0: I'm Andrew Whitman, suspect in custody after an hours-long standoff with SWAT teams in New Jersey.
1: Nearby residents were not allowed back in their homes during the hours-long stalemate.
2: I've been just roaming around in circles. I tried to go into Dunkin' Donuts and they wouldn't let me in there too.
1: The incident began just before 10 a.m. on Wednesday morning when authorities attempted to issue a warrant to a man living at the Plaza Gardens apartment complex in Secaucus. The suspect barricaded himself inside and refused to leave. Eventually, he was arrested around 4 p.m. and shelter-in-place orders were lifted. Secaucus police say they will release more information as the investigation continues. I'm Lizzie Radabali, WOR News.
0: A triple stabbing in Manhattan early this morning by a man reportedly wearing some unusual headgear.
3: Police say the attacker, a guy in his 40s, wasn't wearing the usual hoodie to cover up. He was wearing a top hat. They're looking for him after he allegedly stabbed three men at Bowery and Delancey on Manhattan's Lower East Side. Cops say he got into a fight with a 26-year-old, possibly in a grocery store, over food and money, knifing him in the stomach. When the victim's two friends tried to intervene, one was slashed in the arm and another in the shoulder. All are stable. Police are checking out street and subway surveillance footage to track him down. Sarah Lee Kessler, WOR News.
0: There's been an arrest in the Brooklyn hit-and-run death of former Nickelodeon star Keanu Underwood.
4: Michael Griffiths was arrested this weekend, charged with leaving the scene of an accident resulting in death and other counts. The 72-year-old is believed to have been behind the wheel of a vehicle that struck and killed Underwood in Brownsville back in January. Police have said Underwood was in a crosswalk when she was hit by a black Ford SUV before subsequently being struck by another vehicle. Underwood was in the hit Nickelodeon show All That and also voiced Fuchsia Glover for Nick Jr.'s Little Bill. Natalie Migliori, WOR News.
0: Mamdani administration appealing a judge's decision yesterday ordering the city to restart its vetting process of properties eligible for the second home tax.
5: Plaintiffs did not challenge the legality of the second home tax, but rather how it was rolled out. And a judge just ruled that homeowners were being penalized and harmed and ordered the rollout to be redone. But Mayor Mamdani says his administration is appealing that ruling.
6: And while the process moves forward, we will continue administering this surcharge fairly, efficiently, and in full compliance with the law as we have been thus far.
5: The new tax is aimed at those living outside New York but own a home in the city worth more than $5 million. I'm Scott Pringle, WOR News.
0: Governor Hochul says New York had the fastest growing economy in the nation over the second quarter of the year. Cornell University agreeing to an independent investigation into an alleged frat house gang rape on campus in 2024.
7: Governor Kathy Hochul told ABC News Cornell will be reporting on what the details are in the case. She added, people need to know the truth. The woman, identified only as Jane Doe, claims she was pressured into taking ketamine and assaulted by multiple members of the Chi Phi fraternity in 2024. The Tompkins County District Attorney earlier said his office plans to present the case to a grand jury after the student's civil lawsuit brought up allegations he calls dramatically different than the woman's statement to police 2 years ago. Reports say the victim told police at the time she believed she was raped. Liz Warner, WOR News.
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0: In sports, baseball's wild card playoffs, Phillies win in Atlanta and force a decisive Game 3 tomorrow. 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NHL Devils open their season tomorrow night, hosting the Flyers in Newark. Rangers play Game 2 against the Lightning tomorrow at the Garden. NFL Giants host the Cardinals Sunday. Jets will be in Chicago. NBA preseason, Knicks open Monday in Philly. Nets are in Charlotte Tuesday.
16: Here's your WOR Weather Channel forecast. We'll see nice weather through the end of the week. It warms up a little. Then some scattered rain chances Friday night, again Sunday, but mostly dry hours this weekend. It is going to be cooling down, though. Mainly cloudy tonight, low 62. Partly sunny Thursday, high 76. Sunshine Friday, a high of 81. A few scattered showers Friday night. Sunny on Saturday, but a lot cooler. Highs around 70. I'm meteorologist Mark Thibodeau from the Weather Channel on 710 WOR.
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18: It is the Jesse Kelly Show, final hour of the Jesse Kelly Show on a wonderful Wednesday. So we have a bunch of things I'm going to try to squeeze in this final hour. So here it is. I don't know what I don't even know what order I'm going to do these in. Messaging on AI getting better. Data centers, I mean, getting better. Trump dropped a little nugget out there. Must listen to the show. We'll talk about that. Communists lie about everything all the time. I have a new history thing coming for you. Not this hour, but I have finally figured out the next what I'm going to do, and the work has already begun. I'll reveal that in just a little bit. Courtesy of California, I should note. That's where that came from. Before I get to any of those things, I just want to celebrate somebody. You know that Lindsey Clancy trial, obviously, was horrible, ugly. It was all awful. And if it wasn't for one man, she would have been found not guilty and would have been able to live free the rest of her life after butchering her children. And it still may end up that way. But that one man who held out, it's not like he got to just sit there quietly. He was berated by everyone else in that room, by all accounts, day after day after day, browbeat over and over and over and over again. And most people, this is not because we're weak or anything like that. It's just human nature. Most people would succumb to something like that, especially when it's not something that's necessarily going to affect you personally. It's not that it doesn't matter. It's very important. But if you're on a jury, you vote guilty, you vote not guilty. It doesn't affect you personally. It doesn't matter. He could have just said not guilty. And it would have been the easiest thing in the world. And all that screaming in his ear would have gone away. In fact, deliberation's over if he just says not guilty. Gets to go back to his family, back to his job. No more boring jury duty. All you got to do is say two little words. And he wouldn't do it. And of course, they tried to destroy his life. So now we know his name. And this dude, man, some people I just root for. Here he was being interviewed. Here, listen to this guy.
19: I know the whole focus has been on me, but we want to reel everything back and put the focus on the three angels that's at hand. The ones that can't speak for themselves, the ones that can't defend themselves, and the one that can't fight the battles. And those are Cora, Dawson, and Callan. A little bit about me. I want to thank God for my Catholic faith. I want to thank God for blessing me with the ability to love my daughter. And I'm foremost, I would like to thank everyone, every individual that have supported me throughout this difficult situation.
18: Man, am I rooting for that guy. I want all the best for that guy, and salute to that guy. That takes guts. It takes guts. It's just, I admire it a great deal. But I want that for me. I want that for you. I want you and me, if we're ever, God forbid, stuck in a situation like that, to be that guy. That's friggin' awesome. All right. That was something wonderful. Here's something else wonderful. You know, I mentioned in the first hour, we were talking about trends and how there are trends. There are global trends and national trends and things like that. There just are, always have been. And for a while there, during this peak woke era, for a while there, everything was gay. Just everything had to be rainbow this and rainbow that and drag parade and tranny nonsense and every other character in the latest Netflix thing had to be a lesbian. And the Hallmark Channel, Hallmark Christmas movies used to be just standard cheesy family Christmas movies. Every single Hallmark Christmas movie now has gay. For a while, it became endless, just an endless swamp of rainbow propaganda. And it obviously affected very negatively many, many people across the country. I'm not going to dismiss the casualties of that war. But young kids, they realized something was wrong. And I tell you, I hear stories like this, and it gives me so much hope for the next generation. This is a local story. Of course, these dirty commie school officials try to tell everybody, wear your rainbow stuff. It's gay day. Yeah, it didn't go all that well.
15: Displays of intolerance and homophobia are unacceptable.
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21: Parents angry at town hall over intolerance at Marshall Simons Middle School. Kids were asked to wear rainbow clothes in honor of Pride Spirit Day, but some organized a counter protest wearing red, white, and blue or black. The principal sharing a statement to families that Pride posters were ripped down, stickers ripped up. Some students chanted, USA are my pronouns, and students showing pride were intimidated.
22: It was an unruly disruption, in fact, that was organized ahead of time.
18: The kids are going to be all right.
0: Hey, Jesse, while I agree with your take on how Italian, Irish, and Jewish immigrants came over in the 1900s, congregating together may not have been healthy, there was a bit of difference from then until now. They weren't third world crap holers. That's a very good point. Even if the first generation didn't completely assimilate, their children and grandchildren did. Their core values were similar. My great-grandparents came from Europe in 1908 and only spoke Yiddish, but my grandparents were hardcore Americans and were taught to love this country. I'm not going to repeat the same point I made yesterday about how it's ultimately very unhealthy to import a bunch of people from any place in a short period of time. And it's doubly unhealthy if they all just go live with each other. And I know why they would, but that's doubly unhealthy. You don't want that. You want them spread out throughout the country. It forces assimilation, things like that. So I don't need to make all that point again, but I will, just kind of backing up the point she made. You also, and people, because people get so uncomfortable with standards, it's bonkers that we don't require certain things to come to the United States of America. You're allowed in. You're not allowed in. Why? Because of this. Hey, I'm from Somalia. I'd like to come. No. Why? Because we don't allow people from Somalia here. That's why. Because we don't allow that here. No, you're not welcome. We should be listing these things, and it should be specific what will get you allowed into the country, because you want to, at least if you're going to allow people into your country, allow cultures that are somewhat similar and can be woven in. They'll blend in with your culture. It's insane, absolutely insane, to think you can mass import any religious group. This is not unique to one or the other. If your country has a base religion, it's not that it's in the Constitution or whatnot, we have religious freedom here, but if your country has a base religion like America does with Christianity, it is nuts that you don't screen for religion when people want to come to the country. It doesn't mean you tell people in the country what religion they have to practice, but 20,000 Muslims a month? You can't do that, because you don't blend. There'll be no blending.
18: that everyone will end up congregating in Dearborn, Michigan, and now there's the Muslim call to prayer five times a day. It doesn't work that way. But people, when it comes to immigration, because we're dealing with lives and oftentimes women and children are involved, people don't want to be jerks. That nobody wants to be a jerk. Well, very few people want to be a jerk. People think I want to be a jerk. I'm naturally a jerk, but most people are not this way. People don't want to be jerks. Did I ever tell you this? Here's a random stupid story. Yeah, that's right, Corey. Jesse's jerk service. Remember, anyway. Here's a random story you're not going to care about. I don't play fantasy sports anymore. I wish I did play fantasy sports. I played fantasy football for years and years and years. It was just something fun to do with my friends. But I got too busy with work. And then I came up with every excuse in the world. And I mean, oh gosh, I bet it's been 10 years since I played fantasy football. Been a long, long time. But did I ever tell you that at one point in time, I ran the greatest fantasy football league ever? And you can say that I'm just bragging for radio, but I'll tell you this. There was a waiting list. A long one. Does your fantasy football league have a long waiting list of people begging to get in? Mine did. What did I do? This will be about immigration. What did I do to create that? I'll tell you in a second.
1: Jesse Kelly returns. Next.
18: The Clay Travis and Buck Sexton Show tomorrow from noon till 3 on 710 WOR. 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
29: 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You can email the show your love, your hate, your death threats, jesse@jessekellyshow.com. We're having an immigration talk by making it about me and fantasy football, so you're just going to have to stay with me. This is ultimately about immigration. A long time ago when I played fantasy football, I had the greatest fantasy football league ever. That's not my opinion. We had a long list of guys who wanted to get in. And it was based on when you put your name on that waiting list, but they were waiting. Hey, call me. I'm in. Call me. I'm in. Call me. I'm in. How's that humanly possible when any idiot with internet access can create a fantasy football league in 5 seconds? Why would you want to get in my league? Do you know why they wanted to get in my league? I'll tell you why they wanted to get in my league. Because I ran my league with an iron fist. I was the biggest jerk you've ever seen in your life running my fantasy football league. What's that mean? We always had 10 or 12 guys. And keep in mind, this is one big friend group, coworker. I mean, this guy brings his brother, cousin, whatever. So these are all these people are connected. I would send out a memo. Your dues, we didn't have any money, so it was like $50. Your dues will be paid by this day. Of course, first year, a couple guys didn't make it in. Boop, gone, kicked out. See ya. Draft day. I'll send out a memo far ahead of time. This is the location of the draft. This is the time of the draft. You have months in advance. So I don't want to hear, I couldn't get out of this, I couldn't do that, the T-ball practice. I don't want to hear it. The memo has been sent out. This is the draft. The day of the draft, the guys who were on the waiting list oftentimes would show up to the draft because they knew, because I had to do it the first 2 years, never had to do it again. You don't walk in that door. We have to auto-draft your team. Gone. Banned for life. Never allowed back. First guy on the waiting list. Step right up, Bob. Why did this create a wonderful fantasy league? Well, this wasn't about me being a jerk. Everybody was paid. Draft was a great time. There were no shenanigans in the league because it wasn't allowed, because me, the tyrant, would kick you out immediately. One jerk created the greatest fantasy football league ever by having strict standards and being willing to say, get out. No. That's how you create a great immigration system in a great country. Hey, I really want to come here. I'm poor. No. Not saying there's anything wrong with being poor. Not at all. Now, if you're sitting here listening

0: welcome here. Period. End of story. This is basic stuff. This is how you run an immigration system in this country. And of course, we know why the communists don't want that. We understand that the communists, they want all these different savages to come into the country because the savages will group up and they'll vote Democrat as they loot the treasury. That's why you have senators, Democrat senators, who talk like this.
1: And I do want to start, President Brett, with the observation you made about the target of the Trump administration's immigration policies, deportation policies, being primarily black and brown people.
0: They're racist. He doesn't care about that. He wants to flood your country with dirty foreigners, as many as he possibly can. And when you try to get them out, he will scream racism because it's all about political problems or political power for him. This is Alex Padilla, Senator, California, real dirtball.
2: This so-called voter ID.
0: He's talking about a voter ID bill. You know, showing ID to vote. For some reason, it's really weird. Some reason he doesn't like that.
2: This so-called voter ID bill is actually more extreme than any voter ID bill in the country. So we know it would only work to suppress the vote. And even more shockingly, more offensively, is the requirement to include a copy of your ID in with your mail ballot. So much for the secret ballot.
0: It's offensive to have to show your ID. It's not a secret. This is why I laugh at the very few remaining holdouts on the right who say things like Democrats don't cheat in elections. Democrats tell you they cheat in elections. They announce it practically. Hey, should be all mail-in voting and no ID. And still you'll get some eunuch on the right. Well, I don't think there's any widespread cheating. Why in the world would you have those stances if there wasn't widespread cheating and the intent to widespread cheat? All right, stop. Enough of that. I have to tell you what is coming. I have a history thing that I'm beginning. I haven't given you one of those in a while. That is coming. I don't know when it's coming yet. I'm wading through it. I'll tell you what that's going to be about and make it about California. Next.

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2: It's 68 degrees at 8:30. I'm Andrew Whitman. A triple stabbing on the Lower East Side early this morning. Police looking for a suspect who was wearing a formal top hat. Former New Jersey Lieutenant Governor Dale Caldwell today denying he tried to hire a romantic partner and denying the other accusations that led to his resignation. Said he resigned to protect the Sherrill administration. National Transportation Safety Board going to investigate the death of the man in Brooklyn who was dragged by a subway train. Mayor Mamdani has finally gotten his top-level security clearance from the Trump FBI after 9 full months on the job. Checking your WOR Weather Channel forecast tonight, mainly cloudy, lows near 62. Tomorrow, sunny, high 76. 81 Friday, chance of rain Friday night, cooler this weekend. Next news at 9, bulletins at once here on 710 WOR.
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7: A white woman's murder shocks the city. A black man from the projects comes forward with information about the case.
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7: But out of nowhere, he goes from star witness to prime suspect.
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7: 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Lee Harris is sentenced to 90 years.
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7: 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Clear Lee's name.
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0: Jesse Kelly Show on a fantastic, wonderful Wednesday, a hump day. Remember, if you miss any part of the show, you can download it. iHeart, Spotify, iTunes. So before I get to these couple of stories, you know I love history. If you're a brand new listener, you may be shocked because it's been probably a couple months before I've done one. But every now and then, I'll just derail the show for a week, and I usually do it during hour two. I'll start a long history story talking about something, some period of time, some battle, some war, some something. I think the last one we did was maybe Napoleon, American Revolution stuff. I love history. I'm a history freak. I'm obsessed with it. And I haven't done one in a while. And the reason I haven't done one in a while is, I guess I'll just explain to you. I have a bunch of different things that interest me with history, and things will pop into my head. And I'll think to myself, wow, I should do a history episode for them on this thing. And I'll dig into it. And it's not that I think it couldn't work. I feel like it kind of lacks pizzazz, or there's not enough there. I mean, it was maybe really, really interesting, but really, really brief. You know, not enough there to expand upon, and not enough there to kind of learn lessons from. So I'll dive into something and I don't like it. Dive into something, I don't like it. And I've done that three or four times over the last couple months as I've been kind of bouncing around different subjects to do. I'll tell you one I rejected in case you're wondering. You're probably curious about that. One of the ones I decided not to do was Tamerlane. I've been doing a lot of reading on Tamerlane. He's one of the great generals. Timur was his name, but whatever. Tamerlane was one of the great generals, Mongolian. Years after Genghis Khan, by the way. And I thought about doing it, but I decided I didn't think it would make a good history show for the show. So I just kind of just set it aside and I moved on. But I think I found one. And we've never done a history thing on specifically this. The Red Terror. You know what the Red Terror was? I've brought it up a couple times recently. That's because I've been doing a lot of reading on it. Like I said, the research has already begun. After the Russian Revolution, where the Bolsheviks took out the Tsar, they took out the Russian government, basically. It was gone. They didn't go right from that into being this Soviet Union with a communist government. They had to butcher people and fight a war years. There was an army, the White Army, who stood against them. Endless purges and tortures. And it's just really just a horrible, horrible period of time in there. We're talking, you know, 1918, this kind of span of time. It is known as the Red Terror. And man alive, the things you read, the things you learn about uniquely evil, I would again say. I think these are the most violent people who ever lived. You know in the Bible how you'll deal with a demon, Jesus will be dealing with a demon here, or someone will be dealing with a demon there, and how mocking and hissing they are, like mocking you in your face. That was Bolsheviks. They wouldn't just, look, if they thought you were a political enemy, they wouldn't just take you out of the house and shoot you in the head. They would parade you around naked, torture you, laughing, spitting in your face, not just doing things they thought were necessary, clearly finding deep, deep joy in doing the most horrible things you could possibly imagine, trying to be as evil as possible. It would be hard for someone like you, a normal person, but if I had you sit down and say, what would you do to do the most evil crap you could imagine, the most demonic crap you could imagine? Think about that. And that's what these people did over and over and over and over again. And you read these stories and your heart breaks for the Russian people. They had already been through so much, and they had been through a terrible war, and there was all kinds of famine and uncertainty. And, you know, Russia's generally a harsh place anyway, because the freaking climate is so harsh between the heat and the cold and everything else. They had been through so much, And then this demonic black cloud, the Bolsheviks descend on these people and created unimaginable suffering and death on purpose. That's one thing that I keep getting floored by. On purpose. They would write about it. They would brag about it. It wasn't an accidental policy. Oops, did they starve? On purpose. And they got off on it. They loved it. And that actually brings me to this, and it's something I brought up before. If you live in a blues, anyway, so at some point in time, the Red Terror history is coming. I don't know when. I'm not going to tell you that because I don't know. At some point, I'm going to give you a Red Terror history thing. This brings me back to us, though. And this is part of why I'm passionate about it. Something I've talked about many times with you. If you live in a blue state, you don't know, and I don't know, all the evils and horrors that are still to come. They are without end. These things these people do are not accidental. They're not sorry. And the horrible, horrible results of these things, it doesn't make these people question anything because they want this kind of stuff to happen.
1: This case is something that is absolutely horrific. Let me pull up Elijah Hemingway's criminal history for everyone to see. Domestic battery. We have battery on law enforcement, burglary and theft. Charges include rape, sexual assault, robbery, criminal homicide, aggravated assault. It goes on and on. And this couple was attacked in their home, in their bed. He died. She had critical wounds. And their children had to flee and escape to a neighbor's at 12:30 in the morning. And he was out on a non-cash bond. So tell me why you think that.
0: That was from Fox News. No cash. They had this monster. A monster who had, obviously, you heard the rap sheet, at least a little bit of it. That wasn't even half of it. Guy had been a monster his whole life. His entire life, that guy just hurt everyone around him. Rape, robbery, assault. That guy clearly had killed other people, had done nothing but hurt people his whole life. He got arrested again. They brought him in and said, hey, you can go. Goes out and butchers a pediatrician in his bed. Almost kills his wife. And when these things happen, good people say to themselves, wow, that's bad. Wow, that's, man, what policy was this? We should take a look at that. But the people who do these things are not sorry. They want these things to happen. Communists want you hurt. And you, if you don't believe me, you will when we talk about the Red Terror. Listen to this. This is Christopher Rufo talking about California putting pedophiles in your neighborhood.
2: This is Kevin Adams. He's a convicted child pornographer who, according to his probation report, still has a clear sexual preoccupation with minors and remains a danger to the public. But he's been housed here at 111 Taylor Street, a taxpayer-funded housing facility in San Francisco with 30 other pedophiles, rapists, and sex offenders. They're right next door to a daycare, a few blocks from a preschool, and down the street from an elementary school. And taxpayers are subsidized it all. For years, the city of San Francisco has been quietly dumping pedophiles into residential neighborhoods. We spoke with one resident at 111 Taylor Street who told us he was a convicted sex offender but could resist the temptation of living in a neighborhood full of kids.
3: Seeing a minor is like, it's like walking the tenderloin late at night. It's like, stay away from that person.
0: That guy's gonna hurt someone. He is. And that's what they want. We'll be back.
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13: What's going on, fellow sports fans? It's Andy West. Let's take a look back on this day in sports history, September 30th. We'll start off today in 1927 to cap off one of the most successful seasons in New York Yankees history. Babe Ruth broke his own single-season home run record by becoming the first hitter ever to reach the 60 home run mark, 6 years after setting the record at 59. Okay, we're going to double up. Today in 1972 and 1992, a pair of baseball greats got their 3,000th career hit. Roberto Clemente became the 11th player in Major League Baseball to reach 3,000 career hits on this day in 1972. That would also be his final hit of his career. And today in 1992, George Brett became the 18th player to reach 3,000 career hits. And today in 1997, the Yankees' Tim Raines, Derek Jeter, and Paul O'Neill are the first to hit 3 consecutive home runs in the postseason. The Yankees beat the Indians 8-6 in the American League Divisional Series.
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0: A wonderful, wonderful Wednesday as we wrap things up here, but we will come back tomorrow. Don't you worry about that. You can email the show your love, your hate, your death threats, jesse@jessekellyshow.com. So you know how we've played this 1,000 times?
1: I think our reverence for the truth might have become a bit of a distraction that is preventing us from finding consensus and getting important things done.
0: Communists lie about everything all the time. All the time. Not just little shade of this and a little shade of that. Gigantic, black and white, big, bold lies in your face all the time. California's gas prices are always, they seem to always be at least $2 a gallon higher than the other parts of the country. This is because the state of California drops all these taxes and fees on the oil and gas industry. That's just a fact. California, if you're in California right now, the reason your gas prices are as high as they are because of California regulations and taxes, period. Now, gas prices are high nationwide, but they're always higher in California. This is Luz Rivas, California Congresswoman.
2: I'm here at a gas station on Oxnard in Valley Village, where the price per gallon is $6.54, and that's because of Trump's war of choice in Iran. If we ended this war today, gas prices would be lower. People are paying more for groceries, for rent, for health care, and now more for gas. This $6.54 a gallon is much higher than it is in other places in the country. The average cost of families in our...
0: Gas is higher in California because of Democrats. That's the only reason you pay more for gas in California than I am currently paying in Texas. Texas, we're about $4 a gallon. Well, it was $3.99 a gallon last week when I filled up, so I would imagine it's ticked up a little bit. It's probably $4. Let's call it $4 a gallon. Texas, that's what we're paying. Now, that's too high. I'm not gonna cheer on $4 a gallon, and I'm not going to deny the fact that it was the Iran war that jacked those things up. I know that. But in California, Democrats did that to you, and they did that to you on purpose. Now, setting that aside really quickly, I got this one from Bill Malugin today. TSA confirms that they are taking chairs away from TSA officers checking IDs and travel documents at security lines at the airport in an effort to improve vigilance and hospitality by having officers stand and look passengers in the eye while interacting. You get little practical things like this out of this administration a lot, and I really appreciate it. I am so sick of walking up to the nasty, tubby TSA agent who looks at me like a barnacle as I walk up to hand an ID. It drives me up the wall. And it's not all of them, but at least in Houston, it is a high, high percentage of them. Sneering at you, lazy, nasty. I told you about that time that I got in an argument with one. She had to call her supervisor over. She thought she was just going to dress me down. You don't know what you're doing. Oh, she got it right back both barrels. I told you. My stance on this has remained firm, and I will never get off of it. The United States Marines should staff American airports. And here's what I mean. Your airport is the first impression foreigners get of your country. If they are just passing through, it is the only impression they will get of your country. The people they run into there, security, working in the stores, whatever, they will form an impression of your country based on the people who work in the airport. The Marines already have something called MSG, Marine Security Guard. Those are the guys who guard embassies around the globe. It's a really cool post, by the way. I never did it. I just know guys who did. It was a really cool post. I think we should create an entirely new Marine division and maybe call it a one-year post. Because you wouldn't want to do that for 4 years. A special one-year post, and maybe with the bonus, maybe a special two-year post. And I think that you, me, and foreigners, when they walk into American airports, should get to walk up and have a strapping, tall, shoulders back United States Marine there checking IDs, polite, professional, yes, ma'am, no, sir, not sitting there slouched over, not sitting there with that zipper fighting for its life on his pants. No more. Get the United States Marines in the airport. Trump can make this happen. I'm going to reach out to some people.
3: And now...
4: here's a headline.
5: You know the thing.
3: Headlines we didn't get to.
0: And that's a very good point. Degenerate producer Corey just said it sounds like I should run the TSA. I should run the TSA. The problem is I would get fired. Remember how I ran the fantasy football league? Oh, I would run the TSA. And let me tell you what, I'd be running more than just the TSA. Half those people out there would be running every morning. We'd be PT around the airport. I don't want to see any more of this FUPA nonsense. Back to the headlines. Hey, Supreme Court allows Trump to resume third country deportations. It's just crazy how often we have to go ask a judge anywhere to deport foreign barbarians. IRS drafts a citizenship question for the 2027 tax returns. Another positive. New Yorkers battling Mamdani's pedatory tax. I don't even know what that word means. I went to community college. Snag a big legal win as casino mogul Steve Wynn joins the fight. Again, I don't know what any of this is about, but congrats. Mamdani's strategy on protecting Jews is denounced by Jews. Well, yeah, I can understand why you wouldn't trust Mamdani. Trump reaffirms he'll send $5,000 dividend payments. That's not happening. Rubio confirms foreign actor in confused British airbase terror case. It's always a foreign actor. It's always some foreign barbarian you let into your country. TSA reminds travelers that peanut butter counts as a liquid at airport security. I'm here to tell you that when I take over TSA, you will see a strapping Marine at the gate, and you can bring all the peanut butter you want because these rules are flat out ridiculous. I will be back tomorrow. Do it again. That's all.

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7: It's 68 degrees at 9 o'clock. Good evening, I'm Andrew Whitman. Former New Jersey Lieutenant Governor Dale Caldwell back in the headlines after his resignation Friday. He says the investigation that led to his departure was a setup.
8: Caldwell denied the accusations, which alleged that he tried to hire a romantic partner without disclosing their connection. He was also accused of bringing guests to events on the taxpayer's dime and making sexual comments towards a staffer. The former lieutenant governor says there was no corroborating evidence backing up the claims and pointed to 3 witnesses who said the reported comments never happened. Caldwell maintains that even though the allegations are false, he resigned in order to protect the Sherrill administration, saying the people of New Jersey are his top priority. I'm Leslie Radabali, WOR News.
7: New York City council members spent the day discussing legislative options for protecting e-bike riders and protecting everyone else from them.
9: Council member Sean Obrea was highlighting the surge in e-bike usage and with that a rise in e-bike-related crashes. More than 500 so far this year.
10: We have e-motos traveling at automobile speeds, illegally sold as e-bikes.
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9: Among 23 bills aimed at improving e-bike safety includes the creation of a device so police can determine if an e-bike is unsafe, requiring licensing for delivery services, and a ban on the sale of e-bikes that can go at unsafe speeds. I'm Scott Pringle, WOR News.
7: Suspect in custody after an hours-long standoff with SWAT teams in Secaucus, New Jersey. A triple stabbing on the Lower East Side early this morning. Police looking for a suspect who was wearing a formal top hat. Governor Hochul says that for the second quarter of 2026, New York had the fastest growing economy in the nation.
12: Hochul says data from the U.S. Commerce Department's Bureau of Economic Analysis shows that New York's GDP grew at an annual rate of 4% from the first quarter to the second. She says that's nearly double the national growth rate of 2.2% and the highest of any state. The data shows the greatest growth was in finance and insurance, followed by information, real estate, rental leasing, and professional, scientific, and technical services. The governor credits her job creation, job retention, and workforce development efforts. Sarah Lee Kessler, WOR News.
7: A positive September jobs report from payroll processor ADP.
13: In its latest survey out this week, the company says employment rose by 90,000 for the month. That is much higher than the downwardly revised 36,000 in August. Most of the growth from this recent report was in the education and health services sectors, with 55,000 new hires, while the financial activity sector lost 16,000 jobs. The ADP survey only tracks private hiring, but economists view it as a good indication of what we can expect for Friday's government jobs report. Liz Warner, WOR News.
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7: In sports, baseball's wild card playoffs, Phillies win in Atlanta, force a decisive Game 3 tomorrow, White Sox sweep in Houston. 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NBA preseason, Knicks open in Philly Monday. 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
17: Here's your WOR Weather Channel forecast. We'll see nice weather through the end of the week. It warms up a little, then some scattered rain chances Friday night, again Sunday, but mostly dry hours this weekend. It is going to be cooling down, though. Mainly cloudy tonight, low 62. Partly sunny Thursday, high 76. Sunshine Friday, a high of 81. A few scattered showers Friday night. Sunny on Saturday, but a lot cooler. Highs around 70. I'm meteorologist Mark Thibodeau from the Weather Channel on 710 WOR.
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9: Standing up for what's right. Helping out when things go wrong. Seeking the truth and speaking our minds. Not just making records, but breaking them. Leading the way behind the camera, beyond the runway, and on the silver screen. Not just making our mark, but making a difference. Now that's a job for a Girl Scout. Girl Scouts, preparing girls for a lifetime of leadership.
10: Doesn't want this thing to end this way. They want to go get the tippy top of the Iranian government, wipe them off the map once and for all. They see this as a once in a lifetime opportunity. I don't doubt there are motivations to leak details about this deal to cast it in a negative light. I don't doubt that. J.D. Vance was kind of talking about that yesterday on the 5. He said, listen, everybody right now is reacting to incomplete information. They're hearing things like Iran gets $300 billion. But he talked about how there are benchmarks in place that Iran would have to adhere to before they got any dollars. And it wasn't so much that anyone was handing them things, so much as people were investing that type of capital. Like if the United Arab Emirates want to open a data center in Iran and that cost $100 billion, whatever the hell it is, the only way they can do it is if America signs off, meaning if Iran adheres to the deal. So the point I'm trying to make is a lot of times, especially when it comes to military analysis and things of high stakes, international importance. You know, the information you're being given is not being given to you because they want you to know. It's being given to you because they strategically want you to believe certain things at certain times because it pushes the zeitgeist in certain directions.
11: I'm telling you, that boy's a genius.
10: Okay, again, they don't tell us things because they think we have the right to be informed. They tell us things at the time and place of their preference to help shape the opinion they want you to have about a deal like this. Here's Trump talking about it, and he's flat out saying, you know, if Iran doesn't comply, we're going to go back to bombing the pants off the place. Here it is, clip 1.
11: No, it's not final. It's a memorandum of understanding. And if I don't like it, we'll go back to shooting at them, dropping bombs on their head.
12: When do you expect the word?
11: If I don't like it, if they don't behave, we'll go right back to dropping bombs right smack in the middle of their head. Okay? Because they've misbehaved for 47 years.
10: I'll tell you right now, man. Okay? There's nobody listening to that that thinks this dude doesn't follow through on what he says. Like, honestly, go ask Nicolas Maduro, the president of Venezuela, who's sitting over in Brooklyn in a holding cell next to P. Diddy, arguing over who went through more oil in their heyday. Different types of oil in P. Diddy's case. But the point is, Trump has respect on the world stage because he does follow through militarily, because he does leverage, you know, what we have as American advantages, meaning the biggest economy in the world, the strongest military in the history of the world. And he tries to draw a distinction between himself and Obama in this next clip. Here it is, clip two.
11: Obama, he handed him $1.7 billion in cash, gave him hundreds of millions of dollars, gave him billions and billions of dollars, but he gave him $1.7 billion in cash, green cash from banks, into a Boeing 757 and flew it into Iran. And they stood at the plane. I have pictures of it, like, oh my God, look at this money he's giving us. He tried to bribe his way out. I didn't do that. Nobody mentions that. $1.7 billion and hundreds of millions of dollars. They tried to bribe their way out of it. And you know what? The Iranians did. They laughed at Obama and they said he's a stupid son of a.
10: Obama has issued a response.
13: There are white folks and then there are ignorant motherfuckers like you.
10: Whoa, that escalated. But the point is, okay, the Trump man, one way or the other, comes into this knowing full well that if this deal results in world peace and every kid in America getting a free puppy, the media is still going to tell you it was a terrible deal.
14: The media is a bunch of losers.
10: So there are other indicators, aside from the self-awareness he has, of knowing he's not going to be able to sell a bad deal to the world. He's not. There's nobody in the media behind him. I mean, right now, based on the leaked details, half of Fox is trashing him. I mean, I don't necessarily mean trashing, saying he's a bad president, he's got to go, so much as it's very hard to look at what we only know right now, okay, and feel good about it. Here's John Kennedy, Republican senator. We love John Kennedy. He's always fun. Here he is saying, you'd have to be homeschooled by a day drinker to believe Iran. Here it is, clip eight.
15: Are you confident that Iran is going to give up its nuclear ambitions, or do you have any sort of skepticism?
16: Well, unless you were homeschooled by a day drinker, no one's confident that Iran's going to do anything, and it's unfair to hold anyone to that standard.
10: Unless you were homeschooled by a day drinker.
17: What the hell did you just say?
10: That's funny. I didn't know Kamala was into homeschooling now. But the point is, even Kennedy says, I don't know, how the hell do you trust Iran? I don't know. Okay, but I'll give you a little more, because here's Brian Kilmeade saying he's concerned about J.D. Vance and everything else out there. Okay, this is clip 11.
18: The MOU calls for the Strait of Hormuz to be reopened in the near term. All right. The MOU stipulates, quote, that Iran will make arrangements using its best efforts for the safe passage of commercial vessels with no charge for 60 days. Hold on here. Best efforts? What do you mean best efforts? Just back out of there. We'll pick up the mines, not best efforts. That's a specific vague language. And what happens after 60 days? Very vague and concerning. All I'm going to say is the vice president was here, did a wonderful job on every outlet, including The View. But this is his deal. It's not the president's deal. And it's his deal and Steve Witkoff and Jared Kushner together. I just hope they didn't let the president down. Because the president's putting a lot of stock in them.
19: Right.
18: And he can't do everything himself. I just hope they didn't let him down.
10: To be honest with you, I'd be shocked if they did. And I say that why? Because the Canadian president, Mark Carney, you know how much he hates Trump and all the talk about being the 51st state and everything in between? Okay, here's the Canadian president saying he's actually read the thing. unlike the rest of us commenting on it in the media, this guy has actually read the thing, says the deal's actually very well structured and that Canada's happy with it. Here it is, clip five.
12: It's well structured. It creates, I actually think, you know, I think it's a game changer, not just for this situation, because it starts to take off certainly this issue, but it allows us, and this is what's happened in the meeting, to step back, look anew at Ukraine.
19: Yeah.
12: Ukraine situation. We had a very, very constructive conversation around Ukraine.
19: I want to ask you about Ukraine, but on this MOU itself, because the administration has not released the text of it, is there anything surprising in it?
12: Anything surprising? Look, I think that we all went through weeks and weeks where it seemed close to having a deal, but there wasn't a deal. So is the surprise that there's actually a deal? Maybe you could put it that way.
10: Okay. But he goes on to say the rest. Let me give you clip six.
12: We're very pleased with the deal that's been struck. It sets the groundwork to ensure Iran doesn't have a nuclear weapon. It sets the groundwork for a reintegration over time of the economies in the region. It sets the groundwork for a solution in Lebanon, which we discussed today. So it's positive. Of course, it has to be followed through. It has to be implemented. And I think one of the things is the president helped create that deal, led creating that deal. The rest of the G7 and the broader community need to help implement it.
10: So that's the president of Canada, who can't stand Trump, getting on TV and being like, it's actually a really good deal, and the rest of the G7 has to follow through on it. And he mentions that they're going to revisit Ukraine and Russia, because what Trump seems to have provided, which is very similar to what he did in the Abraham Accords, is a roadmap to using commerce as a means of delivering peace. Hey, I know you guys hate each other and you want to blow each other up, but do you know you could be really rich if you stopped fighting? Do you know if you normalized trade relations and you kind of stabilized and didn't subsidize so many terror attacks, we could be doing something prosperous? And, you know, the more I have heard about this deal from that standpoint, the more it makes me think we're going to read something great on Friday. Okay, the president knows he can't make a garbage deal and get credit for a good deal. He's going to be told he made a garbage deal if he makes the best deal. So for my money, everybody trying to sell you fear and panic and they don't know what they're doing, okay, are probably lining up for the millionth episode of Trump was right and we ginned up as much hysteria as we could until he was proven right, so everybody would think we were the good guys.
20: Okay. People aren't buying it, CNN, you dumb bastards.
10: Okay, because the truth is, if you've learned anything from following the media in the era of Trump, getting the Russian thing wrong on purpose, everything about the vaccine, all the impeachments, all the garbage stuff that went on from there, the weaponized justice system, the raids on Mar-a-Lago. Okay, it's not just my brother Mike that should retire this week. It's every Trump hater in the media that keeps selling you garbage takes for clicks.
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8: Temperatures being 30 degrees above average.
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9: I'm Gianna Gelosi with your Fox True Crime Minute. New details emerge in a 24-year-old murder case that has gone cold until this year. Back in 2002, Frank Weiss from Plano, Texas, was found dead near Lake Louisville. Last month, 55-year-old Lisa Honrund was arrested for his murder. She was his wife at the time of his death. Court documents say Weiss was shot with a .38-caliber firearm, and his body was found wrapped in plastic bags, tied up with rope, and weighted down with sandbags duct taped to his legs. They went on to say that Weiss and Honrund went to dinner 2 days before his body was found, and it was the last time he was seen alive. Detectives learned that Weiss had asked for an annulment, and Honrund signed it. In the days after his disappearance, detectives say Honrund told Weiss's daughter he had gone to Cancun but didn't want to be bothered. Investigators say the case was finally cracked thanks to new information from a key witness, alongside advances in technology and investigative techniques. There's more on this story at foxnews.com or subscribe to the Fox True Crime Podcast. I'm Gianna Gelosi with your Fox True Crime Minute.
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13: 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In conjunction with the forces of our coalition partners, the United States has moved under the code name Operation Desert Storm.
14: Kuwait is liberated. Iraq's army is defeated. 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

0: There it is, Fox Across America with Jimmy Fallon. Jim Jordan, Kennedy, both coming up on the show. Paul Gleiser is going to be here from Tyler, Texas. KTBB, shout out to everybody in East Texas. Eating ribs right now. God, you guys got me hungry. This is not a good way to do a show.
1: You're killing yourself the way you eat. Y'all fat f- look at you.
0: Anyway, Chris Murphy is another loser. He was on Capitol Hill yesterday. He's one of the Democrats telling you that we've flat out surrendered to Iran. This was the Monday one I wanted you to hear. Listen to this clip. It's clip 14.
2: This is a surrender to Iran, and that it's good that we're surrendering, because every single day that this war went on, it was getting worse and worse for the United States. And we just don't have serious people running national security right now. I give a ton of credit to our generals and our soldiers, but they were led into a war that they could not win. And so, yes, we need to stop this war right now unilaterally, because Americans can't bear the prices. Iran is getting

Their job is to get on TV and tell you we're all going to die. It's all Trump's fault. Manufacture a hysteria because they think calling Trump the bad guy makes them the good guy. And I will prove that it doesn't in our very next segment. Don't go anywhere.

0: 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The all-new Fox Across America merchandise collection. 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
3: Players who own a PlayStation 4 won't be able to enjoy the next Call of Duty game. Developer Activision confirming in a post on X, the next installment in the popular shooter franchise will not be developed for the previous generation console. This will be the first game in the franchise not supported by the PS4 since 2013's Call of Duty Ghosts. It comes as several developers, including Sony, have also begun winding down their support for the console. Roblox revealing a new program for creators. The online game creation platform describing the upcoming Roblox Reality as a hybrid architecture system designed to help develop photorealistic visuals. Roblox says the upscaler integrates their existing cloud system and game engine with AI-supported video world models, allowing for more enhanced graphics and detailed textures. An early version of Roblox Reality is set to be released later this year or in early 2027. Brian Holkren, Fox News.
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4: He just may be the most successful music composer ever. Sir Paul McCartney talks about how he wrote a song for a movie, which has become one of his most popular songs to perform live.
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6: 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I read the book, I think, on the Saturday, the Ian Fleming original book, rather than look at a film script, so that I'd get my take on it or my feel for it. And then on the Sunday, I sat down at the piano and came quite quickly. I wrote the song. And Linda wrote the little middle bit, which is like a little reggae bit. What does it matter to you? You got a chance of it. And that was it.
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11: It's 68 degrees at 9:30. I'm Andrew Whitman, a suspect in custody after an hours-long standoff with SWAT teams in Secaucus, New Jersey. The Mamdani administration appealing a judge's decision yesterday ordering the city to restart its vetting process of properties eligible for the second home tax. New York City council members spent the day discussing legislative options for protecting e-bike riders and protecting everyone else from them. Governor Kathy Hochul says that for the second quarter of the year, New York had the fastest growing economy in the nation. Mayor Mamdani says the World Cup gave a $2 billion boost to the city's economy. Checking your WOR Weather Channel forecast, tonight mainly cloudy, lows near 62. Tomorrow sunny, high 76, 81 Friday, chance of rain Friday night, cooler this weekend. Next news at 10, bulletins at once here on 710 WOR.
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15: 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In 2021 and 2022, the woods became a

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0: Until one day, everything just shatters open.
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16: War. It is the Jesse Kelly Show, final hour of the Jesse Kelly Show on a wonderful Wednesday. So we have a bunch of things I'm going to try to squeeze in this final hour. So here it is. I don't know what I don't even know what order I'm going to do these in. Messaging on AI getting better. Data centers, I mean, getting better. Trump dropped a little nugget out there. Must listen to the show. We'll talk about that. Communists lie about everything all the time. I have a new history thing coming for you. Not this hour.

0: weeks as the Pope and President Trump sparred over disagreements about the war in Iran. Ellen was the first journalist to have a lengthy interview with Pope Leo after his election, and she says Leo has a quiet strength that may surprise people, but one that can take on the world leaders. He was well prepared to stand his ground even against the President of the United States.
1: I think Leo, you know, was not entirely surprised by that, but he also said very clearly he is not trying to attack anybody with what he says. He's trying to preach the gospel, and I think he sincerely means that.
0: For Fox on Faith, Lauren Green, Fox News.
2: I'm Ashley Dvorkin with the Fox Celebrity Profile with Jason Segel, Samara Weaving, and director Yorma Taconi for the dark comedy remake Over Your Dead Body. The story is full of outrageous action as it centers around a couple on a remote cabin getaway whose plans to kill the other go awry when strangers crash their trip.
3: Some of those scenes were really funny and we were laughing, and other ones felt really real and horrific and terrifying.
4: While you're not taking actual punches, like you're falling and going through the mud and getting whacked with stuff in the head.
2: The film has an edge of horror.
5: If you looked at like what are considered to be the three biggest genocides we've witnessed in the modern era, okay, Cambodia from I believe 1960 to 1990, okay, they lost close to 3 million people. You know, if you looked at the Jewish population, you know, during the Holocaust, they lost in total maybe 6 million people. Rwanda lost maybe 5 million people. You know, what they saw in Gaza is you have not lost that type of people, meaning as a percentage of the population. Okay, these are populations.
6: So it's not so much how they're going about it. It's just that they haven't killed enough people.
5: Not that. No, not that. A genocide is the systematic targeting of people because of their ethnicity or their religious beliefs. And what you got to wrap your head around, I mean, at least from my perspective, is that if Israel just wanted to kill the Muslims, okay, they could start in their own country. They have 2 million Muslims in their country. The reason they live freely in that society is Israel shares the same Western values we do, and that they don't care who you worship or what you're attracted to, as long as you're not trying to blow them up. So a lot of times I say they don't have a Muslim problem, they have a terrorist problem.
6: At the same time, they do not like Christians, and it, you know, they make it seem like they do and everything, but in all reality,
5: they ain't rounding them up and killing them is the point. Genocide is we want to round them up and kill them, meaning like the people running Hamas, okay, that are running, you know, what we would call Gaza, you know, systematically want to eliminate all Jews from the earth. That's what globalized the Intifada means. That's what from the river to the sea means. Palestine will be free. They want them gone, and it's not, again, it's not a two-state situation. Like, if you know the clip I always play of Bill Clinton, he said, hey, we offered them two states. We offered them any 5% of land they wanted to take from Israel in its pre-existing form. They said no, they just want to kill Jews. So it's weird because what we're doing in the West, this is just what I think, okay, is I think a lot of us in the West are projecting our values onto Hamas, meaning we assume Hamas sees this issue the way we do, ergo, they feel like they're being taken out in a genocide. But it's the opposite. They hope, okay, and are determined, despite recent military setbacks, to actually commit genocide against the Jews someday. Okay, unfortunately, right now they can't for them, but it doesn't mean they're not going to continue to kill Jewish people and attack those in the periphery like we just saw on this plane. But statistically, I'm just telling you, when genocides happen by number, you're losing 60, 70% of a specific ethnic group because of that ethnicity or that religious faith. Okay, that's not happening here. And the population of Gaza has quadrupled since the year 2000, and it hasn't declined in number during where some people in the West, I believe, are describing recklessly as a genocide.
6: So I see what you're saying with the genocide and whatnot, but at the same sense, the way they killed, you know, what, 70, 80,000 women and children, in like my view, it almost looks like
5: those numbers come from Hamas. They come from Hamas. But, and every child, do you understand that in Gaza, the Gaza Health Ministry considers a child every military aged man fighting in this conflict? So if you're an 18-year-old with an RPG on your shoulder and you get killed, we list that here in the West as a child. It's not a child.
6: No, I'm straight just talking, not with a weapon or anything.
5: Yeah, but that, I mean, they don't have that
6: photos,
5: number.
6: We've seen pictures. It would be like, pictures, say if I was a developer, a home developer here in Dubois, and on the small side of town, or on the old side of town, all the old houses are, you know, it's the poorer section of people or whatnot. And I decide I want to come in and just mow all those houses down because I want to put up nice new buildings.
5: This sounds like the Obama Library, by the way, but keep going. That's kind of how they built the Obama Library.
6: At what point am I wrong for putting 20,000 people out of their homes because I want to put up a nice new building?
5: But that's not what's happening.
6: That's not the Greater Israel Project.
5: No. I mean, you understand, we started here because at a time of peace, on a Jewish holiday, Hamas paraglided into their country and killed 2,200 people. And Hamas...
6: And Bibi didn't have any warning of that.
5: I don't have the answer to that. You can theoretically tell me he did and that he let that happen so he could strike back harder. But now you become the guy who says George Bush knocked down the Twin Towers. It's the same type of thinking. I don't want to go down. I mean, I'm not saying it wouldn't be possible. These are human beings.
6: That's the thing, too, on the right, on the Republican side.
5: But
6: of the right.
5: It still wouldn't make it a genocide. If he was just looking for an excuse, again, because he was hell-bent on killing Muslims, why is he letting 2 million of them walk around in his country if he really looks at them like this existential threat that has to be wiped out?
6: I feel the only reason he's pushing them out, and he's literally letting them starve themselves.
5: The Muslims?
6: Out.
5: No, he's not. And if anybody, just listen, if anybody in Gaza isn't getting fed, Israel's dropping 2.5 tons of food there a month. Gaza, unfortunately, is run by a terror group that then chooses whether to dispense that food or hold on to it, just the way they do with foreign aid and medicine and everything else. A good clip to watch is Bill Maher. I don't talk about him a lot on the show because I'm too busy kicking his ass in the ratings on the weekend. But Bill Maher is actually a very intelligent guy. And when he talks about this, he explains that in traditional, what you would describe as a genocide, Cambodia, Rwanda, okay, what happened to the Jews during the Holocaust, okay, the enemy combatants didn't airlift medicine and food, okay, and allow them to leave the target area to get medical treatment if they needed it. Israel is doing that, meaning they're not there with the goal to just kill random innocents. They're trying to make sure that 2,000 people don't get killed at a dance party the next time Hamas feels like going paragliding on a Saturday night. That's what's actually happening. That is what's happening.
6: We had special forces that went over there with Israel IDF.
5: Mm-hmm.
6: And what he said when he came back. Are you aware of that?
5: What did one guy say? Tell me.
6: He's got interviews and everything. I just don't know his name to tell you. Mm-hmm. But he was over there. He went over in the beginning, and he was on Israel's side with IDF. Mm-hmm. And he literally says they're shooting. The IDF is shooting the Palestinians when they go for food and water.
5: Yeah, but that's a guy. I don't know that that's true. Like, that would be something that we would investigate as a war crime over here.
6: What you say on the,
5: it's
6: on
5: not.
6: The radio.
5: No, it's not. True. What I'm saying on the radio is I'm citing facts that I'm giving you from the UN Human Rights Council. The UN Human Rights Council does not consider Gaza anything remotely close to a genocide because they know they're not going in there with the stated goal of wiping out peaceful Muslims. Do civilians get killed in wars? Yes, constantly. Okay, that is unfortunately the sad collateral damage of a war. But what Netanyahu said at the UN last week is accurate. Like, he may hate them. You might think he's overdoing it in retaliation. But Hamas wants to commit a genocide. They just can't. They don't have the military wherewithal. If they could, they would. You know, and like,
6: they want to get rid of the Jews.
5: Yeah, they want to get rid of the Jews. I mean, that's most of these Arab states. I mean, the only reason there's a modicum of stability in the Middle East, the Abraham Accords were a really phenomenal achievement. And it's not because Trump was behind them. But what they did is they got those Arabic nations to normalize trade with Israel. That all that means is you do not have to like these people. You don't have to respect their faith. But you can make so much more money as a trading partner than an adversary. And they were just able to stabilize the region with the goal of boxing out Iran, because Iran is who ultimately funds Hamas and Hezbollah, the Houthis, and all those other nutbags. So essentially, what they're trying to do is put so much pressure on Iran that you can't have the type of theocratical regime upending the, you know, peace and well-being of that region anymore. And that's the stated goal for Israel, just the same. They want to take out the terrorists, because people who got used to living this way have suddenly come to realize they don't have to anymore. That's the Middle East right now. There was a time where it was pretty common to just accept that, you know, you were going to go to board a bus this Tuesday and the bus next to it might blow up from an IED, or heaven forbid it was your bus. Terrorism was a norm in the Middle East for a long time. They're trying to make it an exception, but they can't do that if you have a people that are running an actual region that wants to systemically eliminate Jewish people, because there's so many of them over there that it just guarantees an internal conflict in perpetuity. So if you want to read up on numbers and stuff like that, you could go just do a little Googling on genocide stats, and honestly, watch the Bill Maher thing. It's pretty good. And it's, you know, I don't want to think this is my heavy handed take, because it isn't.
6: I understand your point of view, but I mean, I get what you're going to say, but honestly, my point of view is I do feel Bibi knew about this, mm-hmm. and I do feel the October 7th, and I do feel, you know, he inflated his own numbers with the Hannibal directing, mm-hmm. and I feel it was all so he could go in and clear out every building and do what he wants to do.
5: So you think it's like a land grab? Like, you think it's like a real estate deal?
6: Yes, I truly feel it's a land grab.
5: So hold on a second. So what about the people who got killed and stuff? What about the ongoing terror attacks of the last 100 years? Like, you think he's cool with that as long as he can open a Simon Mall somewhere?
6: I think if it benefits him in any way, shape, or form, or anything that he's going after, yes, I feel he will kill his own people for that.
5: Dude, he's acting.
6: I believe he did it on October 7th to inflate the numbers.
5: You got to understand, okay? There are a lot of people living in Israel that make what Netanyahu's doing possible, meaning they elect him. Okay, they support.
6: They
5: doubt people. No. The people in Israel, okay, aren't mad right now because they are aspiring real estate developers. They're mad because children were ripped out of their mother's wombs, and it was videotaped and texted to relatives, because Hamas was not only doing these atrocities, but they were videotaping them and then texting them to all your contacts. So you're dead, cooked in an oven, and your friends now have a TikTok video of your dead body looking like a Thanksgiving turkey. There's a lot more nuance to this, and I think what people do is they gravitate towards the side that makes them feel better. I happen to hate myself because I worked in showbiz for 25 years, so I can very rationally process heavy subjects like this almost with too much ease. It's almost uncomfortable for people. But in truth, I think, you know, you being a good, empathetic person, okay, want to make sure there isn't a genocide, or at least you're on, you know, in a position of calling it out if there is. And there's nothing wrong with you feeling that way. But there isn't a statistic to support what you're saying. And there isn't, you know, there's nuance to what you're saying. I'm not dismissing you by any stretch of the imagination. But if you go read, like, what actual genocides are, it's like they're going after a person because of their faith or their religion or their ethnicity. And it happens, meaning they wipe out 5 million people, 10 million people. You know, this isn't happening there. And again, in every one of those other genocides, whether it's the Holocaust, whether it's Cambodia, whether it's Rwanda, okay, the people committing that genocide weren't dropping leaflets the night before being like, hey, don't hang out in the park today. We're going to bomb the terrorists. Hey, here's a bunch of food. We don't want you to go hungry. Hey, here's some medical care. Okay, they wouldn't be providing for their health and well-being if their goal was to wipe them out. That's all. But I think it's a great call. I think you made points, and I'm glad you made them. I'll still have a Scotty's donut with you, Steven.
6: Right on.
5: Let's
6: right
5: go. On. All right, I'll see you when I'm in Dubois. I'm going to be out there. I'm going to be on my way out there soon to see Jenny's family in Ohio. So I owe you a hang. Coffee and donuts on you.
6: Right on. Sounds good, Jenny.
5: You have a great day. Steven, Dubois, Pennsylvania. A lot of fun. And again, if you have a take on any of this stuff and you don't agree with me, just call in. Who cares? What are we doing here? Like, we have, guys, this is crazy. We have our hands on a 3-hour national talk show. Us. Okay. I'm the host. I'm 49. I was at the Yankee game last night, drunk with my kid. I went home and played video games and sent him back to college this morning. That's who's in charge of this mess. Okay. And the rest of you are all majority shareholders in this ridiculous company we call Fox Across America. You can exercise your rights as an owner. Back after this.
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14: Here's something pretty disturbing I discovered while researching this podcast. This is what it actually says on the Los Angeles Police Department website. The site states that the Adult Missing Persons Unit investigates 3,200 cases a month. And 70% of those missing people are found or returned voluntarily within 2 or 3 days. It goes on to explain, and I quote here, "Since being a missing person is not a crime, police are given a very limited role while conducting these types of investigations." At the bottom of the webpage, it gets more disturbing. There's a section titled, "What if they never returned?" And here's the official police advice. In such situations, you may want to enlist the services of a private investigator to assist in your search. If you can't afford a PI, the police elaborate, quote, "Another option would be to contact the Salvation Army, which has a missing persons locator program." There is not a single sentence on the LAPD website that would lead a loved one of a missing person to have any faith that the police would properly investigate it. What the LAPD is basically saying is, if someone you love goes missing, don't overreact. They'll probably turn up, unless they don't, in which case you should get someone besides the police to look into it. All this is my way of saying, if the police took missing persons cases as seriously as they do, say, bank robberies, I wouldn't have had to do this podcast in the first place and end up chasing a violent criminal halfway around the country. I'm Neil Strauss, and you can hear the full story of To Live and Die in L.A.
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5: There it is, Fox Across America with Jimmy Fallon. So much to get to. Kennedy's coming up. Aaron Berg is going to be here as well. We're going to get you a full security briefing in the very next hour on the AI summit yesterday in Washington, thenewamerica.gov. And of course, I think my favorite political story in the world right now, Iran, is trying to get people to vote Democrat in the midterms. Okay. And basically what they're doing is they're funding an influence campaign. You know, a lot of anti-American TikTok videos and stuff like that. You know, things that take shots at Trump and his administration. Because Iran is of the mind that if they can weaken Trump politically, they'll get a better deal out of him.
18: Wrong.
5: Okay, the fact that this is a story and that they have receipts, and I will share them with you in the next hour, is a sign that Iran is actually feeling what we're doing to them. Meaning, I always laugh when Trump sanctions a dictator because the dictator doesn't starve, his people do. You know, when Trump says, well, we destroyed their economy. Again, that doesn't bother them. You know, when was the last time Vladimir Putin got sanctioned by America and decided he was going to do without? You know what I mean? Dictators don't get starved. Their people do. If you don't believe me, Google Kim Jong-un. You never look at that guy and go, he should put out a swimsuit calendar. He's a land whale. Okay, but the point is, because there's enough unrest in Iran, okay, and they do, in fact, want to curtail any type of uprising that might be coming, they are starting to show their hand in a way that they haven't at any point in the last 7 months. And what's even funnier about it is every Democrat that knows Iran is the biggest state sponsor of terrorism in the world and that they oppress women and gays, every Democrat is still happy to take the support. They're like, we're a Big Ten party. What do you want? We got the socialists who want to empty the prisons, defund the police. We got the Iranians who chant death to America. And they want to wipe out Israel. Ah, but Chuck Schumer says it's a Big Ten, so it's fine. I've never seen Jewish people turn on themselves in the modern era the way elected Democrats like Chuck Schumer do. It's really gross. Trump says he's a Palestinian. He goes, ah, he's a Palestinian. I don't know how he converted. He became a Palestinian. And I know that's just Trump speaking in jest, but sometimes it's hard not to take him seriously.
19: Chuck Schumer is a clown.
5: He sure is. We will prove it in the next hour. Don't go anywhere.
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30: There's no bigger admirer of Martin Luther King than myself. 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
2: It's 67 degrees at 10 o'clock. Good evening, I'm Andrew Whitman. The death of a man who was dragged by a train on a Brooklyn subway platform now being investigated by the National Transportation Safety Board.
3: Transit officials say it is still unclear if the man was caught in the train doors or in the gap between the platform.
4: The inspection afterwards showed that the doors were operating as they should have.
3: That was City Transit President Demetrius Critchlow, who announced that investigators are now turning their attention towards the conductor on board. A group of three federal NTSB investigators arrived to Brooklyn on Wednesday as authorities try to figure out how this occurred and how to prevent it from happening again. I'm Lizzie Radabali, WOR News.
2: A suspect is in custody after an hours-long standoff with SWAT teams in Secaucus, New Jersey today. A triple stabbing on the Lower East Side early this morning. Police looking for a suspect who was wearing a formal top hat. The victim in the alleged 2024 fraternity gang rape at Cornell told police that she believed she had been raped.
5: The woman, identified only as Jane Doe, reportedly told investigators she was pressured into taking ketamine and assaulted by multiple members of the school's Chi Phi fraternity. She reportedly told police that she was okay in an initial encounter, but did not consent later in the night. She also described being physically hit. No criminal charges were filed at the time. The Tompkins County District Attorney says his office will investigate the reported statements. Natalie Migliori, WOR News.
2: Mayor Mamdani has finally gotten his top-level security clearance after 9 full months on the job.
6: It's something the FBI generally handles and gives an elected official the ability to be briefed on threats to the city, including terrorism and access to sensitive classified information. But Mamdani, well, he was left out of the loop for 9 months. And now the question is, who gave the green light for the mayor and when? There's speculation President Trump may have had something to do with it. The news comes after Mamdani and Trump talked face-to-face last week at Gracie Mansion while the president was in New York to address the UN. Sarah Lee Kessler, WOR News.
2: A scheduled concert at Jones Beach tonight canceled as cleanup continues from this weekend's nor'easter.
7: Northwell at Jones Beach Theater had to cancel the Logic and G-Eazy concert due to coastal flooding. Meanwhile, numerous Nassau and Suffolk beaches suffered beach erosion after extremely rough surf took out huge chunks of sand on many beaches. Chip Gorman with the state park says Gilgo State Park is closed now because of heavy beach erosion.
8: It's mainly used for fishing and surfing. We can't open it. There's no access. There's no room for a vehicle to pass.
7: The Army Corps of Engineers is expected to conduct a sand replenishment project in a few weeks for Gilgo State Park. That was scheduled prior to the storm. I'm Scott Pringle, WOR News.
2: If you're a New Yorker looking for love but on a budget, Zelle wants to help you out.
9: New York is one expensive city, especially if you're single. Zelle's new Economics of Dating report found that 84% of Gen Z and millennial singles say rising costs are impacting their dating lives. Well, now the Cash App wants to play Cupid. It's sponsoring fare-free Thursdays on the Staten Island Ferry through the month of October. Zelle's also out with an NYC affordable date night guide filled with low-cost suggestions in all 5 boroughs near the ferry landings so couples can spend time together without overspending. Daria Albinger, WOR News.
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14: Here's your WOR Weather Channel forecast. Mild to warm through Friday, then we cool down for the weekend. Could have a little light rain Friday night as we begin to cool down. Mostly cloudy overnight, low 63. Clouds early Thursday, then sunny, high 76. Sunshine on Friday, low 66, a high of 81. Some scattered rains overnight Friday, low 61. Sunny over the weekend, highs mid to upper 60s. I'm meteorologist Mark Thibodeau from the Weather Channel on 710 WOR.
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0: Jimmy's back, and he's fired up for some good old-fashioned you and me time on the radio. Sure, we've booked Kennedy, the human highlight reel. Sure, Aaron Berg, one of the best comedians I know, will be joining us in studio. But all of that stuff is happening in the next hour. Right now, a full hour of good old-fashioned you and me time.
1: Can you dig it? Can you dig it? Can you dig it?
0: Well, if you can't dig it, you're screwed, because this is all we got. 888-788-9910 if you want to sing backup. But we're going to go around the horn. I wanted to clear the lane, as they say in the NBA. Clear, I mean, you know, I'm sitting here as a man with genitals, so I'm more of a WNBA. But the point is, as we get on the air in this hour, there was so much to get to. I was like, Mikey, you know, we probably could do this without a guest.
2: I think he's got a point.
0: And if we really need one, we'll just open up the phones. 888-788-9910. I want to start here just because there is so much going on in our politics. The president is announced that he is going on a 32-day tour to hype up his candidates in the midterms. He'll be in 32 different cities hitting the microphone any minute now.
3: You're about to hear the greatest speech you've ever heard.
0: I know he says that, but here he is making that overture to the American people, clip 23.
3: Just so you understand, they all want me to go. I'm one person. They all want me to go campaign. I'm starting in about 2 days. I'm starting literally a 32-day tour. I'm going to Texas. I'm going to Ohio. I'm going to all different places.
0: So that's the Trump man saying he's going to hit the road and he's going to go, you know, do what he did to Ken Paxton. He's not the best looking guy. He doesn't dress great. It's a pretty backhanded compliment. It was funny, though. But no, he's going to be on there trying to juice turnout, because essentially what it's going to come down to now is turnout. Okay, the polling says the Republicans are going to get killed, but the polling has no way of knowing who is actually going to show up.
4: Bingo.
0: Trump sees it as his job to make people more enthusiastic about showing up. Why? Because when it comes to his base, the MAGA Republicans support him at a 98% clip. Okay, I played this Harry Enten clip on CNN yesterday, 98%. It was 99% before the 2024 election. Here we are 17 months later, it's 98%. So if those people show up, Trump's actually going to have a pretty damn good midterm. But if it's some of the other demographics that swung his way in the general, for instance, white, non-college voters, which is a key demographic for Trump, he's fallen dramatically with them. Okay, I played you the CNN poll yesterday saying he was at 98% with MAGA voters. Here is that same CNN poll on non-college white kids, clip 28.
5: The target group of voters is white non-college voters. They were the heartbeat of President Trump's three presidential campaigns. And right now, the heartland is ripping the heart out of Donald Trump's presidency. He's now in the negative with white non-college voters. Look at this. He's down to -2 points. He's in the negative territory with the group of voters that fueled his three presidential bids and allowed him to win a second term in the White House back in 2024. We're talking a drop here with the key core group of Donald Trump's presidential campaigns of 27 points away from the president of the United States. No wonder he's so low.
0: 24 points away.
4: This could be a problem.
0: Okay, but again, in midterm elections, these voting blocks don't traditionally turn out. The reason Donald Trump has been so viable, 2016, 2020, 2024, is because he is appealing to a working class of voter that adversely is affected by things the government does. Like, the reason Trump's still popular with his base is the government cut his base's taxes. The government closed the border like they said it would. Okay, the government went out there, lowered prescription drug costs, physical things that affect people. Trump runs on things that will affect your quality of life. The Democrats run on pretend stuff. This is a battle for the soul of our nation. That's what 2020 was. Do you remember? Battle for the soul. And it was a lie, because Joe Biden said Trump never condemned the neo-Nazis and the white nationalists in Charlottesville.
3: And you had people, and I'm not talking about the neo-Nazis and the white nationalists, because they should be condemned totally.
0: So you understand, Okay, democracy's on the ballot, they said in 2024. Okay, the Democrats told you they were protecting democracy. What they failed to mention is that they had legitimately arrested their political opponent, staged a government raid on his home on made-up charges over him storing classified information. And oh, by the way, they sued to take him off the ballot in multiple states, but they told you they were the ones protecting democracy as they literally jailed their political opponents.
2: Democrats are so full of crap.
0: But that's what they ask you to turn out on. Pretend stuff. Okay, the Democrats now, AI is going to kill us all. We need a referendum on AI in the midterms. Donald Trump's going to get us all killed. They did, you know, this is what they do. But there's no deliverable for your family. Okay, this has nothing to do with making a school better, a street safer, a good, more affordable, a wage higher. Do you know? This is interesting. Okay, when I was making the rounds this morning, you know, I'm WDBO, great affiliate, Scott Inez, love him. I talked to him on Wednesday mornings, Rich on WOKV down in Jacksonville. Okay, me and Rich are on the air having it, yucking it up, talking about the fact that, you know, we're in this unprecedented moment in politics where we had this Eric Schmidt disaster yesterday in Congress. I'm going to get to that, where he tried to call out Jack Smith. Jack Smith, by all accounts, is a garbage human being who really gaslit the nation on a lot of Trump's crimes and used them as a justification to engage in unprecedented levels of spying and data collection that aren't actually allowed under the law. But when you become a special counsel, you have a wide purview to break the law. So during those hearings yesterday, obviously the Democrats show up with a carefully curated soundbite to make the Republican look bad. Obviously the Republicans show up for their own political theater. And we were just lamenting the fact that that's all this is. Most of Congress is a TikTok influencer with a side hustle in Congress, meaning they see clicks as their most important job requirement. They see visibility, notoriety, theatrics that'll make it into primetime on the cable news shows. They see that as winning. Hey, they're talking about me all over TV. I'm winning. Really? Are they? Tell that to Jasmine Crockett.
3: Get her out. Get her out of here.
0: Jasmine Crockett was literally the face of probably 50 primetime hits a week for all the ridiculous theatrics she was engaging in and telling you everything was racist and all of that jazz. But Jasmine Crockett got booted like a Sebastian Janikowski field goal, just booted out of the primary in her own state because people knew she was a buffoon. Okay, unfortunately, we still have buffoons left. A lot of them are in the squad. AOC's right there with them. And Eric Schmidt would be there just the same. But Rich and I were talking about this today. We were talking about how Eric Schmidt embarrassed himself because he tried to claim he had text messages showing Jack Smith was at an Atlanta Hawks game where Fonnie Willis was at the time the Trump probe started. Sounds pretty good. Ooh, Jack Smith was hanging out with Fonnie Willis at an Atlanta Hawks game. He knew about the affair and Nathan Wade and the Trump investigations. There's only one small problem. Jack Smith was not at an Atlanta Hawks game. He was up in Maryland at an Iowa Hawkeyes game.
6: Just a bit outside. He tried the corner and missed.
0: And I will play the clips in this hour. It's very embarrassing stuff for Eric Schmidt. It reminded me of when Jasmine Crockett famously said during a Hill hearing, "You took money from Jeffrey Epstein." And the guy goes, "It was a doctor." She goes, "Well, I didn't say the Jeffrey Epstein. I said the Jeffrey Epstein."
3: Some of these women, they're so stupid.
0: She knew the implication was you took money from Jeffrey Epstein. Her staffers just hadn't done the due diligence to realize it wasn't the same Jeffrey Epstein. Just the same as Eric Schmidt's staffers and Eric Schmidt clearly hadn't done the research to realize the Iowa Hawkeyes were not in town. They were up the road playing Maryland. But why do these things happen? Because people don't go into these hearings trying to solve problems for the American people. They go into these hearings looking for perfect sound bites that make them look like the genius that out-hustled everyone else.
7: He knows what he's talking about.
0: But sometimes when that happens, okay, you get the Eric Schmidt moment. You get the Jasmine Crockett moment. I bring that up because back to Trump going on the road and hitting 32 different cities. Okay, Donald Trump knows he's more appealing than his candidates. Okay, the reason we know the proof is in the pudding on that one, and this is something Scott Inez brought up on WDBO, is you know we have about 67 races this year, 67 races where there will be no debate between the two candidates.
8: That's not right.
0: It's not right because it means you're basically just being asked to vote based on who can flood your Twitter feed with as much propaganda on behalf of their campaign as possible. But you as a voter are being denied the opportunity to contrast your choices on stage side by side. So you're not getting the Carfax. You're not getting a full picture of the vehicle. You're just getting one side's depiction of it versus the other side's ability to sell you that same car. But you're not actually getting the car. So we're now entering a level of politics. This is the old someone setting you up on a blind date, but they won't answer the question. Is she good looking? Oh, you like sports? She loves sports. Great. How does she look at the ball game? You know, it's so funny you asked that. She's funny, too. You're like, okay. Well, speaking of funny, if I take her to a comedy show, is she going to look good sitting there at the table? And he's like, oh, she loves stand-up comedy. At that point, you realize, how does she look? Okay, and this is happening in politics. Why aren't they letting you see the candidates up close and personal? And they'll argue that they are. Well, we're doing town halls. We've done 500 events. Yeah, stacked with your own supporters. And you're not being asked to explain your policies or defend previous positions you've taken. That's where debates are vital, is you see the true character of a person. Okay, one of the reasons Donald Trump catapulted to the superstardom that he did politically was at the very first debate in 2016, Megyn Kelly, that moonbat, asked him about you calling women pigs and dogs and slobs, to which Trump perfectly replied, only Rosie O'Donnell. And he got such a laugh from that room in Cleveland that he pretty much won the primary right then and there with a sense of humor. In the general election, if you remember, when Trump was talking about intelligence and law and order and all the crazy things we do, Hillary Clinton famously said, well, it's a good thing someone with Donald Trump's temperament isn't in charge of our justice system. And he said, because you'd be in jail. Crushed. Mega viral. That's what debates give you the opportunity to do. Hit your opponent with a body punch that exposes the ridiculousness of their policies. You know, Trump's most consequential debate moment in 2016 was when Hillary Clinton called him out on not paying his taxes. She's like, ooh, I got him now. He did a tap.
9: Wrong.
0: Trump goes, no, it's not that I didn't pay my taxes. It's that there are massive loopholes in the tax policies that rich people like me and all of her donors take advantage of. And she won't change the laws because she knows it'll piss off her donors. Destroyed Hillary. Destroyed her because there was nothing she could say. Because the last thing she wanted to do was piss off Harvey Weinstein, who at the time was her biggest donor and was taking advantage of the same corporate loopholes Trump does. See, that's the problem. Trump debates you and engages you on a substantive level. That's why we got an AI summit a week after everybody telling us AI was going to kill us all. Because in the private sector, if there's a problem, you solve it so it doesn't spill into other aspects of your business and upend it. In government, if there's a problem, you're like, oh, this is good news. We can fundraise off the problem.
10: Money, money, money, money, money, money, money.
0: And then if we win the election, okay, we don't solve the problem. We run on it because the donors are going to be even more hyped up because we won.
11: Paying in cash.
0: That's how the difference between government and the private sector. In the private sector, you have to solve a problem or you go under. In the government, if you solve the problem, you go under. Now there's nothing left to run on. Now there's nothing left to gin up money from. That's the whole thing. You know, there's an aspect of pro-lifers that are mad, okay, at the Dobbs decision. Because it took away, at least they thought temporarily, their ability to fundraise off of that issue. But in truth, it's been fine because the Democrats were lying because nobody banned abortion. All they did was kick it back to the states, and now every state votes on a state case-by-case basis in terms of how much abortion they'll tolerate. If you're in a conservative state like Mississippi, it's not as available. Okay, if you're in a state like Massachusetts and you don't like your kid's report card in third grade, well, that's bad news for your kid. Okay, imagine, like, they are the barbaric abortion laws that Democrats support in blue states. But again, a lot of people oppose that. That's something Trump's willing to talk about. So the reason Trump is going on the road is because he is effective in addressing issues head on. Do you remember the southern border? You remember how much attention he brought to the border problem and talking about sanctuary cities? Or maybe the second time around in 2024 when he said they were eating the dogs, they were eating the cats in Springfield? Yeah, if you were a liberal, if you were someone just policing language, you were like, oh my God, what the hell did he say? But if you were the rest of us, it dawned on you that a small town called Springfield, Ohio, with a population of about 60,000 people, got an additional 60,000 people dumped into their town. And as you'd imagine, it was upsetting the infrastructure. They became the car crash capital of the world because people were driving who couldn't read English or understand the road signs. And oh, by the way, there were those other conflicts that Trump alleged were taking place in your backyard. Okay, you can react to that issue whatever way you want. Focus on the Trump memes about the dogs. Okay, focus on, you know, maybe I don't like the way he describes migrants. Okay, but what the Democrats heard was the same distress call as some of those dogs and cats might have heard. Here's a guy willing to confront us head on all of our BS.
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0: There it is, Fox Across America with Jimmy Failla. 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
0: There it is, Fox Across America with Jimmy Failla. Trump man hitting the road. He's going to be discussing midterm strategy as the Democrats continue to tell us AI is going to kill us all. Here it is, clip 8.
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race with China, and whoever wins that race is going to control, okay, manufacturing and energy and so many other critical sectors to your well-being. So that's what he's focused on. Democrats are making up ghost stories.

0: It's the Marketer's Report. 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
5: It's 67 degrees at 10:30. I'm Andrew Whitman. A triple stabbing on the Lower East Side early this morning. Police looking for a suspect who was wearing a formal top hat. Former New Jersey Lieutenant Governor Dale Caldwell today denying he tried to hire a romantic partner, and the other allegations that led to his resignation, said he resigned to protect the Sherrill administration. The death of a man who was dragged by a train on a Brooklyn subway platform now being investigated by the National Transportation Safety Board. Mayor Mamdani has finally gotten his top-level security clearance from the Trump FBI after 9 full months on the job. Checking your WOR Weather Channel forecast, tonight mainly cloudy, lows near 62. Tomorrow, sunny, high 76. 81 Friday, chance of rain Friday night, cooler this weekend. Next news at 11, bulletins at once here on 710 WOR.
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3: 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Pandora was still trying to be kind of like radio in a way. 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Apple's 0.7, YouTube Music 0.7. 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
13: There it is, Fox Across America with Jimmy Fallon. Just saw a riveting video of one of the heroes who jumped into action to neutralize the terrorist who had attempted to hijack a flight to Israel. If you haven't caught that in the news today, really heavy-duty stuff. Flight takes off from the UAE to Israel. A man who we are told is from Oman is the co-pilot. He begins stabbing the pilot. The pilot, soaked in his own blood, lying on the floor, has the wherewithal to click open the cockpit security apparatus and allow people into the cockpit, at which point two pilots who were on this flight, because they were scheduled to replace the current pilots at the next connection, sprung into action along with members of the flight crew, one of whom seized the controls of the plane and corrected a 24,000-foot nosedive that occurred in 14 seconds. They get the plane steadied. They bring the plane in for a landing. Everybody on board, including 37 children, survives. Okay, I was talking about this off the top. This is a ridiculous radio show. I sound like I get paid in Tide Pods and tequila. But the reality is, there's this thing going on where they're excusing a lot of anti-Semitic behavior and a lot of terror action as a moral equivalence. Well, yeah, they're doing that to Israel, but do you see what Netanyahu's doing in Gaza? Yeah, and it's not the same thing. Netanyahu is retaliating in a war. Just because you started a war and you don't like the way it's going doesn't mean someone else is committing genocide. You paraglided into a country, killed 2,000 of their civilians. But the latest absolution is, you know, well, you don't understand. Okay, a guy like Netanyahu wanted it to happen because then he could start a larger conflict with Hamas. Let's assume that's the case. Why does he want to start a larger conflict with Hamas? Oh, yeah, because they are a terror group that has been killing tens of thousands of people in that region for decades. But again, the minute you say Netanyahu let his people get killed so he could start a larger conflict, you're now the guy who says FDR knew about Pearl Harbor. You're the guy who says George W. Bush knocked down the World Trade Center. Hey, let it happen. He knew they were coming. Okay, the reality is these are very heavily nuanced stories. And in the modern political moment we find ourselves in, where social media turns everything into a branding exercise, obviously a lot of Hollywood celebrities and people who don't necessarily study this conflict at a close level gravitate towards the cause that makes them feel better about themselves. Well, I want to call out genocide. That makes me a good person at the Oscars. But is it actually a genocide that's being committed?
0: Not even close!
13: Okay, in traditional genocide is the targeting of an ethnicity or a religion in an attempt to wipe it off the face of the earth. Israel is not trying to genocide Muslims living in Gaza. Israel has 2 million Muslims living peacefully in their country, which is why they're not being attacked by Israel. They're peaceful. Okay, what's going on in Gaza is a terror group happens to run the region. So Israel can give them 2.5 tons of food as they have. You're still going to wind up seeing pictures of people starving because it's up to the terrorists to actually distribute the aid.
0: That can't be good.
13: Not good at all because they don't do it. Okay, Israel ships in medical supplies. Israel allows people to leave the region so they can obtain medical treatment if they need it. Now, if your end game is to wipe out these people systematically because of their race and religious beliefs, you're probably not sending them food. You're probably not giving them health care. You're probably not shipping in medicine. You know what else you're not doing? Dropping leaflets ahead of time, alerting the public that you're going to attack. Do you know why Israel does that? Okay, I'm not going to explain it. I'm going to allow a Democrat president, Bill Clinton, to explain it. Bill Clinton famously said, Hamas is smart. They get people sympathetic to their cause by putting all of their military installations in heavily crowded areas. So then you have to choose between going after the terrorists and killing a couple of civilians. Unfortunately, that's how war works. It's horrific. That's why we don't want it. Or you just have to sit there and let them continue to blow up your own people. That's how it works. Here's Bill Clinton explaining it.
12: Hamas is really smart. When they decide to rocket Israel, they insinuate themselves in the hospitals, in the schools, in the highly populous areas, and they are smart. So they try to put the Israelis in a position of either not defending themselves or killing innocents. They're good at it. They're smart. They've been doing this a long time.
13: So Hamas, that's Bill Clinton. Hamas tries to put Israel in the position between defending themselves or having to sadly kill a few civilians. So that's what you're dealing with over there in Gaza. Okay, you got a terror group comes in, starts a war against Israel. Now they're mad at how the war's going. So they're like, this is genocide. But you understand, genocide means Israel would have just flat out attacked the people in Palestine. They didn't. They were in a ceasefire that they were respecting. And on a religious holiday, 2,000 of their civilians got killed. And no one having this conversation acknowledges that critical nuance. And if you were just going to look at it in genocide terms, okay, the population in genocides like Armenia, Rwanda, the Holocaust, saw, you know, 70, 80, 90% in some instances of a specific population killed. Okay, you know what they've lost in Gaza? Not 70, not 80, not 90. 3% of military-aged men. I'm not telling you that's good, but I'm telling you that's a conflict Hamas decided to start. Because like a lot of the people in that region, they just want to kill the Jews. The reason the Abraham Accords were so consequentially successful for this country when Trump got them brokered in his first term was because they just, all they did was normalize relations with Israel. To put that in plain terms, it basically was Trump saying to the Arabic nations surrounding that region that, I know you guys want to kill Israel. I know you guys have been sponsoring and waging and being indifferent in some instances to all kinds of terror attacks and civic disruptions to your way of life. But I'm here to tell you that you don't ever have to like them. You don't have to hang out. Nobody has to come to the cookout. None of it matters. Okay, but if you just accept their right to exist, you're going to make a lot of money. Okay, they can become a trading partner. And even if you're not doing business with them, you won't have as much terrorism to disrupt your own business, your own manufacturing, your own fuel production, oil refineries, stuff of that nature. If you guys just stop blowing each other up, you're going to put some cash in your pockets. Okay. Well, we're moving on now. And that's how the Abraham Accords happened. Everybody in the Middle East was like, oh, wait, we can make money instead of just blowing these people up. And the truth is, as religious as some of those countries are, they're not the ideologues that Iran happens to be. The people running Iran, and this is why we were so steadfast about them not getting a nuclear weapon, they are the ones who consider it a high honor to die. So if they have a nuclear weapon, the likelihood of them using it on you is actually pretty freaking high.
14: I got a bad feeling about this.
13: Not good, because they don't care if they get killed. It's like a suicide bomber. They're hard to defend against because the traditional security apparatus that would threaten their life is not an emotional impediment. They're willing to die. You were supposed to learn that in the aftermath of 9/11. These guys hijacked planes so they could kill themselves and you too. That's who you're dealing with in Iran, that level of psycho. So it's something Bill Clinton also talked about. I'll give you another Bill Clinton. It's Bill Clinton Wednesday. What can I tell you? Okay, that probably means there's a scantily clad intern for you, too, at some point.
15: This is not okay.
13: Relax, Hillary. Jimmy's just telling jokes. Here's Bill Clinton. Okay, talking about how he offered Hamas and Yasser Arafat a two-state solution, and they were like, no, because they wanted to kill Jews. They don't want two states. I made this point earlier. What a lot of people here in America are doing is projecting their own views into the Gaza conflict. Meaning, here are the views in Gaza. The Jews want to be left alone to live peacefully in their ancestral land. They are the actual Native Americans of that region. They were there literally thousands of years before the Muslim faith was even created. They were living in that exact spot. And they've been moved everywhere and displaced by all types of upheaval and attacks and religious differences and everything known to man. Okay, but understand, Israel just wants to live there. And if you happen to be one of those Muslims, okay, but you practice your faith in a peaceful manner, Israel is fine with you living in their country, because Israel's like America. They share our Western values, and that you don't have to love everything to live here. You just have to respect everybody else's way of life. Well, here's a newsflash. The Muslims living in Israel do, and they don't have a problem. Okay, the people in Gaza are not being attacked because they're Muslims. They're being attacked because they're terrorists. Terrorists who are raised from the age of speaking to want to kill the Jews. Okay, did you ever see the movie Borat? And he's in Kazakhstan, obviously, and he's kind of doing a send-up of that culture, but he happens to be a Jewish comedian, Sacha Baron Cohen. Okay, he's not making up the animosity towards his Jewish people. Okay, is he cartooning it? Absolutely. But the reality that on the other side of the world, they don't acknowledge the rights to live of Jewish men, women, and children is a reality. And he's doing dark humor in acknowledging it. But here is Bill Clinton doing it with a straight face and saying, yeah, we tried to offer him a two-state solution. All they want to do is blow up the Jews. Okay, but people here in America want to feel good about themselves and believe they can solve this conflict. Well, we'll just make it a two-state. Yeah, that's great. I mean, imagine that, okay? Imagine a couple's married. And you just go, oh, no, you know. She's got a new husband. He's got a new wife. We'll just make it a two-family house. You're like, no, that's not going to work. They're going to beat each other up at some point. It is inevitable that if they're living that close to each other and one of them doesn't respect the other one's right to exist, it doesn't work. Okay, but here's Bill Clinton explaining why it wouldn't work with a two-state solution.
12: The only time Yasser Arafat didn't tell me the truth was when he promised me he was going to accept the peace deal, which would have given the Palestinians a state on 96% of the West Bank and 4% of Israel, and they got to choose where the 4% of Israel was. All this was offered, and they said no. And I think part of it is that Hamas did not care about a homeland for the Palestinians.
16: They wanted to kill Israelis and make Israel uninhabitable. Well, I got news for them. They were there first. Before there was, their faith existed.
13: Bill Clinton flat out saying Israel was there first before that faith even existed. Yet there are people in this moment still, okay, approaching this as if Israel's the bad guy and the oppressor. I don't have a reason why. Okay, I have a lot of questions. Okay, Mike in Longview, Texas, KTBB listener. We love Mike. We love Tyler, Texas. We love Longview. Let's go to Mike. He knows things. Yo, Mike, you out there, brother? Hey, man.
17: Thanks for taking my call.
13: For sure, Mike. We needed someone who knows what they're talking about, so I'm going to stand down.
17: All right. I want to talk about the similar young man that you talked to in your earlier about Hamas and Israel and genocide. And first, let me say, you handled it way better than I could have after it got ridiculous. But my question is, why do people want to, young people especially, want to believe the worst about Israel despite the overwhelming proof?
13: Yeah, well, I think you make you raise a very interesting point, and I will tell you the truth. Okay, one of the reasons is what you've decided is overwhelming proof that I agree with is overwhelming proof is not necessarily reaching these people because they're seeing their own overwhelming proof from the people who fund these influence campaigns. The biggest challenge in the era of social media is there are so many anti-American groups out there that will spend gazillions of dollars to flood people's phone, their Facebook algorithm, their TikTok algorithm, with a portrayal of this conflict that makes you feel like Israel's the bad guy. So that's part of it. There's another part of it that hears that and wants to be branded as a good person, like the Hollywood celebrities who just naturally wind up on Hamas's side and get laughed at by us because you got these gay celebrities and these female celebrities that Hamas would kill if they showed up. Okay, but they wind up supporting the people because they're not necessarily knowledgeable of how complex this is. And then there's this other interesting faction of people that really do just want to believe the most interesting story. You know those people who think Bush knocked down the towers or FDR let Pearl Harbor get bombed or heaven forbid Netanyahu let October 7th happen? That conspiratorial strand to this, okay, to a lot of people becomes interesting because, again, they have this cynicism of government of everything else in the world and want to feel like they see this in more complete terms than we do. And then the fourth faction, since you brought it up, Mike, is a lot of people just don't like the Jews. Okay, that is reality. That's where I live in New York. And, you know, I don't want to reduce it to that. But, man, is that a big part of it, I got to tell you.
17: Oh, it is definitely. You know, when somebody says, well, I heard from an anonymous source, or I heard somebody say that Netanyahu was watching October 7th through his binoculars so he could plan his estate he's going to build by the ocean. Mm-hmm. I mean, it goes beyond all common sense, and you just want to hate.
13: Yep, that's what it is. But what happens, even with Netanyahu, he's like a lot like Trump in this regard. People oftentimes project their feelings towards a politician as facts about that politician. You know what I mean? So they would tell you like Trump is a racist misogynist, yet you know, he has so many minorities in his campaign, in his cabinet. He's got a gay treasury secretary. He's got the first female chair of a presidential campaign to ever win a presidential campaign, and he's done it twice, once with Kellyanne, once with Susie Wiles. But they don't acknowledge that because their feelings about Trump in their head mean he is the guy they've decided he is. Same thing with Netanyahu. Like, there's great videos right now. He's meeting with the passengers on this hijacked plane. And you can clearly see a humanity to this man, okay, which is that same humanity that would forbid him from letting attacks like this happen, which is the same humanity that makes him want to wipe out Hamas so more of these attacks don't happen. And that's where Netanyahu and Trump are alike. Like, I can tell you, as someone who's met Donald Trump and spent private time with him, he's just like a regular person who cares and wants to be funny and wants to get a lot of things done and understands the world from a business acumen in a way that traditional politicians don't. But if you hate him, you've just decided he's a racist hothead who's going to get us all killed. And we can't really reason with you because you're only going to consume news who tells you that you're right.
17: go back to what I, maybe it was Plato who said, a wise man has something to say. A fool just has to say something.
13: Well, listen, I'm going to share that quote with a lot of my colleagues before they come on the air. I kid. Mike, brilliant analysis as always. Let's do it again. Okay, brother?
17: Appreciate you. Bye-bye.
13: My man, the great Mike. We're back after this.
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13: There it is, Fox Across America with Jimmy Failla. The good news is the Democrats finally got a government that supports their policies. The bad news is Iran. This is a great article. Iran's Islamic Revolutionary Guard put out a 25-page letter addressed to Americans, urging them to oppose President Donald Trump during the upcoming midterm elections. The IRGC, which has repeatedly tried to sway the November 3rd U.S. elections, claimed that the president and his support of Israel were the cause of the war, as they urged voters to reject both in the voting booth. So what's going on, Jimmy? What does this mean? It means Iran is banking on Trump losing the House and Senate as a means of strengthening their negotiating hand. What Iran fails to realize is Donald Trump doesn't need to control the House or the Senate to wipe them off the map, okay?
36: President Trump
0: has oranges the size of beach balls.
13: So I don't doubt they're doing this sort of thing, but it's part of a larger conversation that just makes you want to hate Israel because that's all they care about. You ever seen the old Garfield Halloween special where he's candy, candy, candy, candy, candy? That is Iran, okay? That's all they want. Globalize the intifada, you dirtbags.
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13: Oh, hot damn.
1: It's the Marketers Report. 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
7: It's 67 degrees at 11 o'clock. Good evening, I'm Andrew Whitman. A suspect is in custody after an hours-long standoff with SWAT teams in Secaucus, New Jersey. A triple stabbing in Manhattan early this morning by a man reportedly wearing some unusual headgear.
8: Police say the attacker, a guy in his 40s, wasn't wearing the usual hoodie to cover up. He was wearing a top hat. They're looking for him after he allegedly stabbed three men at Bowery and Delancey on Manhattan's Lower East Side. Cops say he got into a fight with a 26-year-old, possibly in a grocery store, over food and money, knifing him in the stomach. When the victim's two friends tried to intervene, one was slashed in the arm and another in the shoulder. All are stable. Police are checking out street and subway surveillance footage to track him down. Sarah Lee Kessler, WOR News.
7: Former New Jersey Lieutenant Governor Dale Caldwell back in the headlines after his resignation Friday. He says the investigation that led to his departure was a setup.
9: Caldwell denied the accusations, which alleged that he tried to hire a romantic partner without disclosing their connection. He was accused of bringing guests to events on the taxpayers' dime and making sexual comments towards a staffer. The former lieutenant governor says there was no corroborating evidence backing up the claims and pointed to three witnesses who said the reported comments never happened. Caldwell maintains that even though the allegations are false, he resigned in order to protect the Sherrill administration, saying the people of New Jersey are his top priority. I'm Leslie Radabali, WOR News.
7: An arrest has been made in the Brooklyn hit-and-run death of former Nickelodeon star Kiana Underwood. The victim in the alleged 2024 fraternity gang rape at Cornell did tell police that she believed she had been raped.
10: The woman, identified only as Jane Doe, reportedly told investigators she was pressured into taking ketamine and assaulted by multiple members of the school's Chi Phi fraternity. She reportedly told police that she was okay with an initial encounter, but did not consent later in the night. She also described being physically hit. No criminal charges were filed at the time. The Tompkins County District Attorney says his office will investigate the reported statements. Natalie Migliori, WOR News.
7: New York City council members spent the day discussing legislative options for protecting e-bike riders and protecting everyone else from them.
9: Council member Sean Abreu was highlighting the surge in e-bike usage and with that a rise in e-bike-related crashes. More than 500 so far this year.
5: We have e-motos traveling at automobile speeds, illegally sold as e-bikes.
9: Council member Virginia Maloney.
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9: Among 23 bills aimed at improving e-bike safety includes the creation of a device so police can determine if an e-bike is unsafe, requiring licensing for delivery services, and a ban on the sale of e-bikes that can go at unsafe speeds. I'm Scott Pringle, WOR News.
7: Governor Hochul says New York had the fastest growing economy in the nation in the second quarter. The co-pilot of a flight from Dubai to Israel under arrest after allegedly trying to stab the captain and crash the plane. This report is sponsored by the Empire State Building. America's number one attraction is right in your backyard. 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
7: In sports, Islanders dropped their season opener in Toronto 2-1. 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
17: Here's your WOR Weather Channel forecast. It's mild to warm through Friday, then a cool down this weekend after a little Friday night rain. Mostly cloudy skies into sunrise, low 63. Clouds early Thursday, then sunny, highs mid-70s. Friday, mostly sunny, low 66, a high of 81. Friday night, a few scattered showers, low 61. And sunshine, highs mid to upper 60s this weekend. I'm meteorologist Mark Thibodeau from the Weather Channel on 710 WOR.
7: 67 with some clouds in Midtown. 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
1: Oh, hot damn, the world is on fire, which can only mean one thing. We are about to roast some marshmallows on the blaze. That's how it works. We don't have answers. I'm sitting here with the female star of Where's Waldo.
2: That's right.
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2: If you can see it, just go on some sort of visual medium. You have choices.
1: Yep.
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1: It's all here.
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1: Samantha Fox. It's all happening. Okay. Kennedy's in the house.
2: My God, I look amazing.
1: And we may
2: go back
1: not
2: to
1: have,
2: that shot.
1: We may not
2: go back
1: have,
2: to that shot.
1: We may not have found...
2: There we go.
1: Yeah, we may not have found Waldo, but we found his closet, and we have raided it. Good to see you.
2: Great to see me. Thank you.
1: Holy hell. And you, of course, this being a big budget show, flew in on Israeli Airlines. I kid. That story...
2: You know, when I get mad about things, sometimes I express my anger in unorthodox ways.
1: It is bananas. The whole thing... By the way, as we're covering this story, UK intelligence... just actually admitted for the first time publicly that Iran was attached to the attack on the airbase over the weekend. So we've got a full-blown
2: didn't they let
1: F.
2: all those guys out, like, on bail? What are you guys doing?
1: You know, that is bananas. It's the
2: I wish James Carville would unleash a tirade on the UK.
1: Never does, but I'd watch it. James Carville, who always looks like he was caught fondling himself in the fitting room, you know, at a Bass Pro Shop, when it comes on TV with like the hat.
2: I just spent hours at a Bass Pro Shop on Saturday. The headquarters in Springfield, Missouri.
1: Oh, it's so, it's
2: that
1: amazing.
2: Was awesome.
1: I could walk around a Bass Pro Shop for a year.
2: I mean, they have like three ecosystem. Museums in that one. So we went to the gun museum.
1: Yeah, you
2: that
1: did.
2: Was awesome.
1: Kennedy, as people need to know, grew up in Indiana. You know, people think of you and they see these iconic MTV roots and your, you know, witty ways and banter on TV. But at your core, like me, our friendship is predicated on the fact that we grew up around a lot of high functioning white trash.
2: Absolutely. So I am half hillbilly, half peasant.
1: Yeah.
2: Like my family is from southern Indiana. It's like half a generation removed from moonshiner squirrel hunters. You know, it's like noodling, catching catfish with your bare hands. And then my mom's side of the family, like very, very superstitious peasants.
1: Uh-huh.
2: Like I grew up spitting on my children so much. My older daughter finally was like, when you're worried, why do you spit on us? And I was like, I didn't think they noticed.
1: So the point is, we're relatable because we see the world through a very similar lens to yours. Okay? Guy flying a plane peacefully, good. Guy stabbing the co-pilot in the name of Allah, whatever, bad.
2: Not good.
1: And there's no moral equivalence, okay? And that's the point I'm trying to get to, is all of these attacks keep happening against people who have nothing to do with this. Meaning, let's say, if you go to a Jerry Seinfeld comedy show and start chanting Free Palestine, Jerry Seinfeld is not making Middle Eastern policy.
2: No.
1: Nor are the 37 children on that flight that could have gotten killed. 24,000-foot nosedive in 14 seconds is got to be pretty unpleasant, okay? And
2: I mean, you're just certain. You're like, this is it. Yeah, this is it. How we die.
1: There it went. You know what I mean? And now you got to think about the poor people in, like, row 12 who started making out with chicks who weren't their wives. Now the plane levels off.
2: Yeah, it's like,
1: whoa, well, this is awkward.
2: You can't get mad at me for this now. Jenny, we're in a nosedive. We're in a death spot. Oops.
1: Oh, Jenny, I wouldn't have put it in if I thought we were going to live. Come on, Jenny, where are you going? I didn't know.
2: It was just the tip. That doesn't count in a life or death experience.
1: It just doesn't, Your Honor. It just doesn't.
2: Oh, by the way, you, if you would please... bring me the brisket tomorrow.
1: Oh.
2: And I'm going to put it in my fridge.
1: Is that a real thing?
2: That's a real thing. I just want to remind you now in a public forum so you don't forget.
1: So I bring you the brisket.
2: Yes. I put it in my fridge.
1: Uh-huh.
2: And then Jenny and I trigger it on
1: Friday night. All right. Answer this. This is a real story. Okay. Tomorrow being Thursday.
2: Yes.
1: Okay. Can this brisket, is a question, okay? Because I'm driving Jenny's truck in tomorrow.
2: I know this.
1: Oh, okay. You know the story. Because I'll be in this building at like 4:30 in the morning.
2: Great.
1: Oh, it works.
2: Yeah.
1: I put it in like
2: toss
1: a cooler.
2: In the fridge.
1: Okay.
2: Yeah. We don't need that much. And I told Jenny, like, we don't need enough for 75 people.
1: Okay. Well, that's not how this works.
2: I know how your guys' meat rallies work.
1: Yeah, you have no idea. So that's, again, where the overlap happens between your Indiana roots and Jenny being on a dairy farm.
2: Yeah.
1: I married a woman who eats her pets. You know, you got to really think about that. Happy birthday. By the way, has anyone seen Sarah? Well, funny you should ask, Jenny. Pass the salt. And I'll explain. You're like, what? So, yeah, it's a whole different mindset. But, yes, it has come to my awareness that while I'm down telling jokes in Richmond, Virginia this weekend, that Jenny will be at your cabin living
2: Remember
1: it up.
2: The fat ginger-haired kid who sang the fun song about rich men north of Richmond? And then... And Fox News lost their mind. They're like, this kid is incredible.
1: Yeah.
2: He's going to be a multi-platinum selling artist. He's the future. And then he went on some show and was like, I hate Fox News. Yeah. And that was the end of his career.
1: Never saw him again.
2: Never heard anything about that kid ever again.
1: Who do you think you're singing to? Yeah.
2: Exactly.
1: But no, that song was iconic. It's funny that you say this. So I was walking in Huntington, Long Island. Which is like, you know, Strong Island, where I'm from.
2: Yeah.
1: Okay. Right on the border, Nassau County, Suffolk County. They have a lot of nightlife there. A lot of bars, a lot of clubs where you could hear like EDM music, but just the same. A lot of good Italian restaurants. The Paramount is there. Killer, killer live music venue. But I will never forget that I was walking down Main Street in Huntington and a dude was blaring Rich Men North of Richmond with all his windows down because it was a pop hit mm-hmm. for like 5 minutes.
2: Yep.
1: And that guy has like not been seen since.
2: No.
1: And I guess he was like mad at a woman. I mean, they all are. Or there's something driving them to that primal place. And he didn't stick around for any of the ensuing, you know, prosperity that would have ensued. You make
2: yes.
1: a good point.
2: No, he decided to ostracize 95% of his audience. Good job, buddy. They don't care about you on MSNBC. Like, not even a little.
1: MSNBC is happy the factory left your town, jackass.
2: Yeah.
1: They're thrilled.
2: Great. Let's build a solar panel plant.
1: We just want to buy a $2 couch on Temu. And thanks to those rich men north of Richmond, we can.
2: Can no longer do that.
1: So how about you cool it, banjo boy? And now the guy has no friends. It was Oliver something. I don't even remember his last name.
2: I don't know if it was Anthony Oliver, Oliver Anthony, Anthony Bourdain.
1: Nobody knows. Josh will Google it. Oliver Anthony.
2: Yeah.
1: Circle gets a square.
2: Nice.
1: Let's go to Where's Waldo's sister for the block. Kennedy's in studio. The world's on fire. It's a dumb time to be alive. So here's the real story on this Israeli plane really quick. So the one pilot, they take off. The one pilot starts stabbing the other.
2: Not good.
1: Never, never ideal. Okay. You know, as people who are, you know, actively critical of commercial air travel, this would be one of my biggest pet peeves is stabbing the other pilot. You know, I don't have this in order, but I put it pretty high. Towards the top. You know, there are in-flight movies I, you know, grapple with just the same. But stick with me. He takes off, stabs the hell out of the one guy. The one guy has the presence of mind as he's on the ground to click the cockpit open. Mm-hmm. People storm the cockpit because they hear the fight going on in the planes and the nosedive obviously separate the one guy from the controls he's now seized. Mm-hmm. They have two pilots on board that are slated at the connection to take over this plane.
2: Yeah. New Zealand and South Africa.
1: Yes. At which they
2: two places
1: run in
2: I've
1: there.
2: Been.
1: Oh, get out of here. And those, thankfully, guys had the balls to get in there and correct this thing. And
2: so what
1: did
2: they do with the guy who stabbed the other guy?
1: I'm guessing he got the same treatment as the, remember the duct tape guy?
2: Oh, I love the duct tape. I don't love the duct tape guy.
1: Yeah.
2: I love that the duct tape guy was duct tape.
1: To a chair.
2: Yeah, because I had one of those guys on a red eye from LA to New York.
1: Uh-huh.
2: And he was terrorizing the plane. And he took a full water bottle in the middle of the night on a red eye and threw it at a sleeping passenger and called him the N-word.
1: Are you serious?
2: Yes. And that was after he went back and smoked weed in the back bathroom because they wouldn't give him any more alcohol. And the camera was like, doesn't matter. I don't need alcohol. I just smoked weed in your bathroom. Which he committed a federal offense. So
1: can't do that, homie.
2: The FBI and two plainclothes police officers met him when we landed.
1: Oh, I love that.
2: Yeah.
1: A guy, I love that. We're talking to Kennedy. The guy, the thing that got me about duct tape guy is that they said the flight crew sprang into action because a flight attendant had zip ties and duct tape. So I feel like we buried the lead that there's a flight attendant that moonlights as a dominatrix.
2: Yeah,
1: why,
2: absolutely.
1: The idea that she has
2: that is not, that's not standard protocol. Like they have a very impressive medical kit.
1: Yeah.
2: Duct tape. not
1: duct tape and zip ties is like, wow, something kinky was happening in the Delta lounge.
2: I've got a ball shocker. Do you want the ball shocker?
1: We got a guy acting up in 3B. I'll zap his nuts and put a cigarette out on him. Wait, what did you just suggest? I've got a dog leash. He was just walked off the plane. Uh-huh. Oh my
2: Get him
1: God.
2: On all fours. I'll take care of him.
1: I know what to do. Listen, sir, you're a bad little girl. And I don't like it.
2: Put on this Mary Kate Olsen wig.
1: Do you think, I tweeted about this, so forgive me, but do you think once we get the identity of this hijacker, he'll be booked on Miss Rachel? Or do you think there's going to be a fight?
2: Yeah, exactly. He's going to be the new housing czar in New York City.
1: He's going to be... What an insane time to be alive. I remember.
2: Yeah, okay. Jessica Tisch, go ahead and give this pen to the guy who represented all the hijackers and like the crazy anti-Semites. Go ahead and give him this pen. Like, he's the most important guy in the room. We're having a big anti-Semitism program. Everyone gather around. This is going to be amazing.
1: Oh, Miss Rachel leading the kids at a game of pin the blame on the Jew. You know, it's psychotic.
2: But the exciting thing is she gets to open for Macklemore at his Hooray for Hamas stop in Gaza.
1: Oh, man. It's so funny to me. Our buddy Danny Polishock had a funny line because I last week I was like, yeah, you know, did you notice that Macklemore isn't actually going anywhere near Gaza because of, you know, his gay right anthem would get him killed in Gaza.
2: Yeah.
1: Which
2: yeah,
1: is funny.
2: Sing Same Love there. Do yeah. it. Like, I want to hear it there.
1: But Danny goes,
2: that would be very profound.
1: Yeah, you took up a ballsy move. Danny goes, well, as someone who was just in Paris, it's pretty much the same population now because of the mass migration. Not good.
2: No. So why are they leaving the Middle East, though? That's so weird.
1: It is.
2: I mean, it's like if you listen to people like Hassan Piker, places like Cuba and China and the Middle East, they're amazing.
1: That's
2: like, they have some stuff figured out.
1: That's where the real action
2: is. Yeah.
1: You know, who doesn't like going to a parade and seeing the president drive by in a 1951 Buick Skylark that's being towed by a donkey? Come on.
2: Little Elian Gonzalez. He's pedaling his heart out on that little petty cart.
1: Don't tell me he's in New York playing that stupid Jay-Z New York song like everybody else now. He's actually here. You know what's crazy? So you talk about meta.
2: It's $75 per quarter mile per person.
1: Guys, if you're listening.
2: It's a bargain.
1: Guys, if you're listening around the country and you come to New York and you see those people pedaling cabs, playing popular music that your daughter likes or your wife wants to take a ride on, you need to know that it looks like the sweetest thing in the world. And then you are in a violent financial confrontation with an angry Middle Eastern man who learned how to drive in a recent coup attempt in his home country and is now telling you, I'm not making this up, guys, that you owe $725 for a two-block ride. And they scream to the point that people just start throwing money and running away.
2: Yeah.
1: And that's, you know, but honestly, it is a weird microcosm for a lot of those radical political policies. Like all the free Hamas nutbags at the colleges and stuff.
2: Yeah.
1: Just start screaming that they're not safe because we let the Jews on campus or this ain't happening. The next thing you know, the university's like, yeah, sure, okay. Yeah. The only thing that slowed it down was some of the donors at Harvard were Jewish.
2: Yeah, and they're like, not another penny.
1: Yeah.
2: Never again. They're like, oh, wow.
1: Yeah. Think about that.
2: Boy, aren't I red-faced.
1: But at least I don't have the horns like some people. You know, whoa! Don't go anywhere. We got more Kennedy. There are still people left to offend.
0: It's the show that leaves you hungry for more.
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19: The different color noises, white noise, brown noise, pink noise. Brown noise is deeper, has lower frequencies, it's got more bass, minimalizes that higher frequency. Mm-hmm. And I didn't really know this, but apparently you can liken some of these to sounds in nature. And apparently brown noise is more akin to like a river rapid or a heavy rainfall or thunder.
20: Because there's also white noise and pink noise, you think brown noise is just named after the color brown. Wrong. There was a scientist named Robert Brown from Scotland.
19: White noise is used, aside from just sleeping, a lot of times with like noise-canceling headphones and stuff, mm-hmm. masking other sounds.
20: Pink noise is a little different. It's kind of like the compromise between white noise and brown noise.
19: As far as which one is best for sleep, there have been some very middling studies over the years. But at Oxford in 2017, they said that they fell asleep 40% faster listening to white noise, but their overall sleep was about the same.
20: Okay.
19: There was a study in 2017 from Northwestern of 13 older adults, and they said pink noise provided deeper sleep overall and improved ability to recall words.
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0: backed up straight away. Rafaela back. It's gone! Ben Rice dead central, 2-0. He hammers this ball right center field. It is a slam! And that is it. The Yankees blow out the Red Sox in game one.
1: One down, one to go. The Yankees looking to
2: close.
1: Let's go, Janky. Looking to close out the Red Sox tonight in the Bronx. And the reason we say Janky, for those of you around the country who don't have Hispanic friends, is we do. We have a lot of friends that pronounce the Y as a J. Mm-hmm. And it's always been an inside thing between me and Kennedy where we say Janky.
2: Janky. We say, do you want to go to the Yankees game? We just go, Janky?
1: Yes. And what's funny is, if you have like Spanish friends who migrated here, legally, preferably. Okay.
2: We know Tom Homan.
1: You can literally, he was on the show yesterday. You can literally say just Janky and they absolutely know. And they go right with it. And they appreciate your pronunciation. Do you know what Tom Homan?
2: It's the correct pronunciation.
1: You know what Tom Homan told me on yesterday's show?
2: What's that?
1: He said, if you go to a Yankee game, the Tom Homan, okay, is 6 Pabst Blue Ribbons. That's what he likes to drink. And he drinks, eats a Polish sausage.
2: Nice.
1: So he says, if you can't get your hands on a brisket, it's a 6 beer and you have 1 sausage, and that's how he feels balanced. You know what else he broke news on yesterday on the show? I didn't know this was a thing. Do you remember Delaney Hall over in Jersey? They said there was a hunger strike. Nobody was getting fed. Mm-hmm. He wanted to get to the bottom of it. He showed

0: using the Roosevelt Hotel as a migrant processing facility. Mm-hmm. So they were showing up here on a bus. You know, it looked like the beginning of the Welcome to the Jungle video where the girl gets off on Sunset with a guitar case. And these guys were getting off the bus in front of the Roosevelt Hotel, looking around and assuming they had already been deported. They were like, what happened to America?
1: Yeah. You know? And they're like, oh, no, no, no. We're not staying there. That's the Bedbug Hotel.
0: I don't think.
1: We know New York well enough to know you do not stay at the Roosevelt.
0: I don't know if you guys know this, like around the country, but it's something we don't really speak to enough here as New Yorkers, is there has been a thorough transformation as it pertains to Trump, you know, minimizing border crossings and the relocations of migrants. And you no longer walk past the Roosevelt Hotel to see daytime prostitution and women turning tricks, people selling drugs. You now walk past your apartment on the West Side.
1: Thank you very much. And no, you actually do. And so there is a lady who is, she's found a couch and she has set up shop and she drives Dana Perino crazy because Dana Perino leaves her apartment very, very early in the morning. And that woman is sitting there all the time on a beautiful couch on a public street, like peeing and pooping everywhere.
0: What she's trying to say is, thank you, Mom Donnie. Yeah. But one of the reasons Kennedy is fleeing, she's going to Bend, Oregon, October 9th.
1: No, I'm going to Klamath Falls.
0: Klamath Falls. She's flying into Bend.
1: Flying into Redmond Bend, driving to Klamath Falls. I will be in Klamath Falls October 9th, and I will be in Reno, the biggest little city in the world, October 10th.
0: I love this so much. I love Reno. I have a cigar bar for you.
1: Fantastic.
0: That me, Jenny, and Lincoln went, oh, this is going to blow your mind. All right, Kennedy.
1: KennedyNation.com. Go get your tickets. I love you.
0: Bang.
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3: It's 67 degrees at 11:30. I'm Andrew Whitman, a suspect in custody after an hours-long standoff with SWAT teams in Secaucus, New Jersey. The Mamdani administration appealing a judge's decision yesterday ordering the city to restart its vetting process of properties eligible for the second home tax. New York City council members spent the day discussing legislative options for protecting e-bike riders and protecting everyone else from them. Governor Kathy Hochul says that for the second quarter of 2026, New York had the fastest growing economy in the nation. Mayor Mamdani says the World Cup delivered a $2 billion boost to the city's economy. Checking your WOR Weather Channel forecast tonight, mainly cloudy, lows near 62. Tomorrow, sunny, high 76, 81 Friday. Chance of rain Friday night. Next news at midnight, bulletins at once, right here on 710 WOR.
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0: all the health questions that keep you up at night.
1: Yes, I'm Dr. Priyanka Wally, a double board certified physician.
0: And I'm Hari Kundabolu, a comedian and someone who once Googled, do I have scurvy at 3 a.m.?
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0: Jocks Across America with Jimmy Failla, my next guest. Having a hell of a shindig at the Stand right here in New York City tonight, if you're listening on WOR. But I don't want to get to that just yet, because obviously he is a comedian, but he's also such a huge supporter of Miss Rachel and Zoran Mamdani that I want you to hear him out. Aaron Berg is here, and he has the floor.
1: The important thing is that Miss Rachel is spreading the gospel to children. You want to indoctrinate the kids before they get into the public school system, before they get to the Ivy League schools. And Zoran Mamdani has set up a perfect base here in New York with the beautiful new free bathrooms, which I'm sure will stay pristinely clean throughout his run as mayor.
0: What do you think is going to run smoother, the free public bathrooms or the free tickets to the opera that he's giving away?
1: Anything free will make Mamdani look good, as long as it's not Palestine. I think if Palestine was freed from Hamas, Mamdani would have to retire.
0: Oh, my God, I'm dying. Aaron Berg in the house.
1: Let's go Mets.
0: Yo.
1: Boy, you're Yankees.
0: They showed up, pal.
1: 9-0.
0: Me and Lincoln were fired up last night, and we were surrounded by a very rabid fan base. The Yankee fans are hungry again. They haven't won since 09.
1: Yeah.
0: You know, so there's not that entitlement, and it's a little bit of a hungrier crowd. Like, it's not, well, by the Yankees have won so many World Series by the end of the year 2000 that in those ensuing 5 years, it became a place like, it was like courtside at a Lakers game.
1: Yeah.
0: It was like you wanted to see and be seen. But the Yankees have the energy that we saw in the Garden when the Knicks won it all this year.
1: Yeah.
0: A fan base that felt like they hadn't won in forever.
1: It's
0: that
1: a man
0: was
1: of the
0: rabid.
1: People. Tickets are dirt cheap. You could sit right down by the field for, what, $6, I think, now?
0: Oh, at a Yankee game?
1: Yeah,
0: at a Yankee. Yeah, give or take 6,000.
1: Add a couple zeros.
0: Yeah, go ahead.
1: Good for them.
0: Yeah. They were
1: good for them.
0: Yeah.
1: And it makes New York City feel alive. And I love fall baseball, dude.
0: Oh, it's the
1: fall
0: best.
1: Baseball is better than hot, take your shirt off baseball.
0: Yeah.
1: Fall baseballs.
0: No, day games suck. I mean, something a lot of people don't tell you is the reason the Dodgers fans have a reputation for showing up late and that whole thing is just that they don't go down to their seats if their seats are in the sun.
1: Yeah.
0: Because it's that hot. You know, if you have a fit, it's weird, but at Dodger Stadium, if you have a field level seat, you know, people normally like sit in the good seats till the guy comes who has them and then you got to move back to the upper deck. In Dodger Stadium, it's the opposite. People sit in the higher levels till the guy comes, and then you got to move down to your freaking field level box on the dugout.
1: It's crazy.
0: Yeah, because you're on fire. I'll tell you who else is hot, the Yankees. So game two tonight in the Bronx. But I will not be there tonight because I will be joining Aaron Berg, and it sounds like a pretty stacked lineup. Can you tell me who's on this lineup?
1: Dude, tonight, this is going to be insane. Me, you. Mm-hmm. That's all everybody needs.
0: That's all they
1: to
0: want.
1: Know.
0: That's
1: it's
0: all
1: me,
0: they need.
1: It's me and you.
0: Mm-hmm.
1: Without me and you, what would it be?
0: Mm-hmm.
1: What would it be?
0: Oh, come on. I mean, essentially, for a lot of people, it would be considered like a study hall. Like you would never reason to be there.
1: Absolutely nothing. Me, you, Mark Normand, Joe List, Bobby Kelly stopping by, Mike Figgs, Pete Lee.
0: Come on.
1: Special menu, Cigars by Foundation. This is great. You get to smoke on stage tonight if you want.
0: Is that true? Like I'm Ron White?
1: That's true.
0: I love that. That makes me happy.
1: It's a lost art form, the smoking on stage.
0: I haven't seen that in 100 years. Let me ask you this, because the Stand is as nice of a club as we have in these Americas.
1: Yep.
0: The upstairs bar.
1: Yep.
0: The odds of them showing the Yankee game.
1: It's you just requested it from your mouth to God's ears.
0: Because it's all I need to know.
1: It's on.
0: I do need Yankees to watch game. The Yankee
1: I'll tell
0: game.
1: You what. I'll do you one better. We'll even put it on outside at the patio as well.
0: So now you're talking
1: spaces.
0: A big game here.
1: Yeah, Yankees game is on. Consider it on.
0: Because I'll hang out with you all night.
1: Yeah, I'll hang out. We'll have a drink. I'll have a glass of vino.
0: I have to be back in this building at like 4 a.m. tomorrow, but I don't care about that. That's not important to me.
1: You can show up like a mess tomorrow. What are you doing?
0: I've lowered the bar. It's gonna be fine.
1: Yeah,
0: it's got radio hits. I gotta do Fox and Friends.
1: Any new bits? We got new bits we're working on.
0: Oh, is that like but are we doing that as part of the show?
1: No, but I'm just wondering if you have anything new.
0: Yeah, I got a lot to say, Aaron Berg.
1: Yeah.
0: If I'm showing up,
1: I'm talking a lot of really good peptide stuff.
0: Yeah.
1: that's the crux of my act right now.
0: That's pretty funny.
1: Peptides.
0: That's the Stand right here in New York City tonight. Two of the girls on my show want to go. I don't know. I'm on the fence about this. But
1: because you don't want to them to see you do stand-up?
0: No, they come to all my events. I don't care.
1: Yeah. So why are you on the fence about them coming?
0: Oh, no. Then I have people with me. You know what I mean? It's like a babysitting gig as much as it is a hang.
1: Yeah. You know what I'm saying? And I've met some of your producers before, and they can embarrass you.
0: Can I tell you what I predominantly do? Okay. I've been to 47 cities this year. As I am like Chuck Berry. Chuck Berry would leave alone. He would fly alone with a briefcase and come back in the same day. That's like 99% of my gigs.
1: Yeah.
0: I don't know if that means I'm going to get into streaming like he did. I'm going to become a big streaming artist.
1: I don't think that jump naturally occurs. You're a road warrior now.
0: But I do it, but it's quick. Like this week, I'll be in RVA in Virginia. That show Saturday night will sell it out, and I'll be home by Sunday morning.
1: That's how you're supposed to do it.
0: Florida. Yeah. You lean to mean. You know what I'm saying? But it's also because I got to be back to do 5 days of radio and TV. If I wasn't doing that, I'd probably hang out in some of these towns. You know
1: Jerry
0: what I mean?
1: Seinfeld would do the gig, hop on the PJ, come right back away, and then go to the Hamptons and talk smack about everybody.
0: Oh, that's so funny, because that is true. One thing you should know is Jerry does not want to be a man of the people like Jimmy Fallon.
1: No.
0: Jerry is not like Aaron Burr. He's not going to put the game on the patio and watch it with you.
1: No, and you do meet and greets before or after the show?
0: After.
1: And they're great, right?
0: Yeah, of course.
1: All your fans are fantastic.
0: People are wonderful.
1: No crazy people.
0: What you find in TV, this has been my experience, and TV and radio. Radio is probably more specific to this theory. Because there are people who show up to your events that watch you on Fox that are meeting, they're there to meet the whole channel. Meaning it's just you, but they're such big Fox fans, they want to meet you and find out about everybody else too. Radio is radio, okay? You get back whatever you're doing on the air. So if you were a fire and brimstone antagonistic jackass, you got a room full of them. You know, but if you're cool, like I would tell you this, me and Jenny and Lincoln, this is our running thing. Whenever we bring them, whenever they come to one of my stand-up gigs, we did a West Coast swing.
1: Yeah.
0: Okay, is we always challenge each other. Find the one person in the crowd you would not hang out with. Meaning, because it's hard to do.
1: Yeah.
0: Because 99% of the people I meet at my shows, I would actually hang out with after the show if I had the time. Or sometimes I do have the time and I do hang out with them.
1: Yeah.
0: And sometimes we have security breaches and I'm not allowed to hang out. You know, we've had it all. But most of the people who listen to you on the radio have your vibe.
1: Yeah.
0: You know?
1: I wish I would have known that years ago when I was doing Way Over the Edge radio and everybody showed up with like hoods on and stuff like that. There's this thing about being on your show now where I was in Key West and I get recognized from your show, but I have your demographic, but it's all the bald guys with cutoff t-shirts that run up and go, Amber, I watch you on Jimmy all the time. And they're like, falling out of a bar at 3 p.m. And I was like, well, this is my demographic. Thanks, Jimmy.
0: But they're fun.
1: They are fun. They're really, and really nice people.
0: If you're not a fun person at some part of your core, you can't sustain listening to the show because we're so ridiculous.
1: Right.
0: And you want to be around the other guy yelling.
1: Or do you think academic. Miss Rachel's fans instead of kids are just people showing up with cafes now?
0: It's a thing. Is I can't tell how my female numbers are because their faces are covered. I'm like, you know, guys or gals, what's happening back there in section 219? We're talking Aaron Burr. Miss Rachel, and it's so crazy. We're both parents. I went through the cycle of raising Lincoln without noticing any indoctrination attempts because the culture war hadn't exploded yet. You couldn't, you know, again, Lincoln was Toy Story 1, 2, 3, okay? There was no Lightyear spinoff with a same-sex kiss,
1: right, which
0: is a move, okay? There were no, like, trans Barbies or any of the other things they're doing. There were none of these sex books, you know, that... Basically, what the liberals are doing, and this happened down in Florida, is in the elementary schools, they were putting all these trans and gay sex books in the name of acceptance, okay? And the point is, when the Republicans were like, no, you just shouldn't be talking about sex, straight, gay, or anything with kids under third grade. Yeah. I would argue under, like, 10th grade.
1: Sure.
0: Do you know how immature you are in high school in anatomy when the teacher says the word, like, testes?
1: Do you know I still giggle at it? I'm 54 years old.
0: For days.
1: Testes.
0: So when a teacher's talking to a fourth grader about sex, they have no chance of keeping it together.
1: No.
0: So the point is DeSantis passed the Parental Rights and Education Act, and all it meant was you couldn't have sexual curriculum, period, for kids before third grade.
1: Right.
0: And of course, liberals then react to that as if they're banning books, you know, and they're trying to commit a genocide against gays and trans. And it's so absurd. But the point is, my kid grew up without being a part of that. And by the time it started happening, he was, you know, upper class in high school and was able to at least understand what it was and laugh at it.
1: Right.
0: But I have a genuine sympathy for the parents in this modern moment who might not even be paying attention to a lot of what the kids are consuming, but most of it is an indoctrination effort.
1: I read my daughter books before bed. I can read. Mm-hmm. And I was doing it the other night. I put my reading glasses on, and she likes me to make up dialogue instead of
0: it's
1: read
0: the best dialogue. Thing in the world. The kid loves when you change the lyrics to it, but loves it. Yeah,
1: so
0: yeah.
1: I'm doing it, and I, as I'm reading it, I'm like, oh, there's gay people in this book. And mm-hmm. I go, Piper, did you know this? She's like, yeah, he's gay. So then I would just do, the gay guy gets in the into the back of his dad's car, and I made the dad go, ah, you're gay! Why didn't I know this? And she was just dying laughing. We have a blast with it.
0: No,
1: I think she knows what most of this is, but she laughs about it. And then you have to wonder what they're taking from school. Like the other day, she's like, you know, why isn't the world peaceful? Why is America at war with the world? I go, no, we're not at war with the world.
0: I know what you're watching.
1: Yeah. They put on MSNBC in between recess.
0: Somebody's been watching too many Mr. Beast videos.
1: Yeah.
0: So it's funny because Lincoln grew up on Mr. Beast. Okay. Mr. Beast was a guy in his feed. But in the infancy stages of Mr. Beast, who was probably funded by some cultural influence campaign, because you'd be like, I'm giving away $5 million today, but you've got to spend it in an hour, and they'll be competing, and you're like, this is kind of rad. Look at the production budget. They got their market share doing that. And then by 2020, he was doing like the trans acceptance, men and women's locker rooms. It's like they get the market share, the audience, and then the indoctrination comes second. That's kind of what Miss Rachel did. She became a huge children's influencer, and then last fall started doing those Wheels on the Bus videos with Mom Donnie, which at the time we were like, oh, this is a little aggressive, and she apologized, if you remember, for some of her old tweets that read like a little anti-Semitic.
1: A little.
0: And was like, no, I'm not political. These might have been things I said in the personal nature. Now she's literally like on the air with like a rocket launcher on her shoulder.
1: Yeah.
0: She's a children's author called Bombshell Silverstein, you know what I mean? Where the jihad ends. You know, like, what's even happening?
1: Why does she care? Like, why not? It's the old shut up and dribble thing. Like, just shut up and teach our kids something. But
0: shut up and jihad. I don't know.
1: I like to just boycott. A boycott's a good thing. You know how you boycott?
0: Yeah.
1: You don't watch it.
0: That's it.
1: And then she can say whatever she wants.
0: Yeah, and that's the point. Because if you try to silence her, she becomes bigger by default.
1: Yep.
0: That's why you should just ignore it. And it goes, see, more parenting lessons from two broken men.
1: Ignore people. That's what you want to teach your kids. Listen, just ignore.
0: 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Don't go anywhere.
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0: the 9th on Fox Across America with Jimmy Failla. We would be remiss, Aaron Berg and myself, if we did not shout out the heroes on the flight to Israel who subdued a hijacker, Aaron Berg.
1: Love it.
0: It's the greatest thing in the world.
1: When passengers step up and stop a hijacker,
0: ooh,
1: this is going to be a movie that is going to be on the Daily Wire.
0: Got it.
1: They got to make a movie of this. I mean, it's no United 93, but this is a big thing.
0: Yeah, it's great. And, you know, you got a plane with 37 kids on it falling 24,000 feet in 10 seconds. 14 seconds, actually.
1: By the way, you'd pay a lot for a ride like that at Disney World.
0: That's a lot. But I was saying to Kennedy earlier, you also have to wrestle with the reality that if the plane is falling at that rate of speed, you might do things with the woman next to you. That if the plane levels out, cause a big problem between you and the missus.
1: You just yell out, "I'm gay!" And then you're okay. I was joking. I was joking, honey.
0: Holy hell.
1: Don't check my phone.
0: Oh, not good.
1: Don't check my phone.
0: Nothing good.
1: What's the scariest plane incident you've ever had?
0: No, I'll just tell you my favorite plane incident. Okay.
1: Okay.
0: This is the best. So I was flying out to Vegas. I think we were doing Red Rock at the time. Shout out to Station's Casinos, Green Valley Ranch, Red Rock, Durango, the new one. I've played all three. Gorgeous. The Vegas crowd is amazing. Okay, for real. So if you're listening out in Vegas, you know who you are. Okay. But anyway, stick with me. This matters. So we're flying out to Red Rock on a Friday night, and I had to host Gutfeld. I had to guest host Greg's. This is before, you know. The ego got, you know, all that other stuff. It's a different time. Jimmy doesn't have his own TV show yet. No one views him as a threat. He's okay. Just doing his own thing.
1: Got it.
0: Okay, to be clear, Jimmy is not a threat. Maybe to himself. You know, Jimmy's a, this guy's got issues. But all stick right. with me. So I guest host at Gutfeld, sprint to the airport. I have Charles McBee opening for me.
1: Yeah.
0: Okay. Now, me and McBee, as we get to the airport, have like literally 8 minutes because we're flying out of that one departing gate at JFK that they offer you a bus to get to. It's so far from security.
1: No. Okay.
0: So we're literally flying out of, it's like gate 88 and you enter the airport at gate 2. So you're talking about like, if you were taking a taxi, it's like a $60 cab ride to get to this gate. But after sprinting the length of this airport to get to the gate, unbeknownst to me, because I've never been to the gate that far, there is a bar, like a cocktail wedding rolling bar right by the gate that they sell drinks to passengers. At which point, given the stressful day I had of radio and hosting someone else's
1: you
0: TV show, blah, blah, blah,
1: drinks.
0: I wound up having a comical amount of whiskey before the plane boarded.
1: Yeah.
0: So I'm now on the plane in a state of delirium and dealing with all kinds of exhaustion and whatever other, you know, peripheral stresses or adversities come with doing one of these shows. And the plane starts hitting a tight level of turbulence. I don't mean up and down, okay? I mean so tight but so constant that my assumption is this is what it was like to be on that submarine that exploded on the way to the Titanic.
1: Yes.
0: It just got tight and it just exploded. So because we're dealing with this cartoonish level of turbulence and I'm hammered, okay, I am paying attention to my surroundings, the pilot who comes on the loudspeaker has a very pronounced stutter.
1: Okay.
0: At which point I yell for the entire plane to hear, get him off the mic. Just get him off. Like, this is not inspiring confidence in anybody here on the plane. Just shut it off. And like people start laughing. And he comes back on for a second. I'm like, enough!
1: Yeah.
0: And he said, and everyone laughed on the plane, and we lived.
1: And that pilot's name was Joe Biden.
0: Good job! That's why you go see Aaron Berg at the stand tonight. You'll see him on Fox News Saturday night next weekend. Berg, do you know who you're on with? Craig Carton, who was great last time.
1: Amazing.
0: Janisha Adams-Ginyard, who was amazing from Black Panther.
1: We became best friends, and she came watch me do stand-up after with her lovely boyfriend.
0: The fact that her boyfriend is dating her, by the way.
1: Yes.
0: Because he's a good-looking, good dude. But he's a blue-collar, working-class dude who's dating the chick from Black Panther.
1: Yeah.
0: And she's not the chick from Black. She's the chick.
1: Chan, they met online.
0: Is that true?
1: Yes, on meetablackpanteractress.org.
0: Oh, no, just to be clear, Black Panther, the Revolutionary Party. No, yes. And Chris Hansen from Dateline to Catch a Predator.
1: Oh, my gosh, I'm excited.
0: Good guy, you should be. The last time I hung out with him, we were in an empty house.
1: Yeah.
0: And him and his camera crew. I'm like, well,
1: I remember I went over there with some wine coolers, and I was about to get into a hot tub, and then he asked me to take a seat.
0: Just tackled me for no reason.
1: Yeah, I lost my job. All my friends left me.
0: The great Aaron Berg. See him at the stand tonight. And in the meantime, continue to celebrate the heroes who subdued that terrorist dirtbag. Love it. Amen. What a country. Back here to do it again tomorrow. Until then, you can be a Republican or a Democrat. All Aaron and I ask is that you don't...
1: Don't be a...
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9: What's going on, fellow sports fans? It's Andy West. Let's look back on this day in sports history, October 1st. We'll start off today way back in 1903, the first World Series game ever played. The Pittsburgh Pirates beat the Boston Americans 7-3 at Huntington Avenue Baseball Grounds. The Boston Americans would win the best of nine series. They'd become the Red Sox in 1908. Jumping ahead today in 1975, it was the Thrilla in Manila, where Muhammad Ali stops Joe Frazier in 14 rounds in the Philippines to retain his WBC-WBA heavyweight title. This was the third and final time the two fighters would meet. And today in 2004, Ichiro Suzuki collects his 258th hit of the season, breaking George Sisler's 84-year-old record for hits in a single season. Ichiro played a combined total of 28 seasons of professional baseball in Japan and the United States.
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12: It's 67 degrees at 12 midnight. Good Thursday morning. I'm Andrew Whitman. The Mamdani administration appealing a judge's decision ordering the city to restart its vetting process of properties that are eligible for the second home tax.
13: Plaintiffs did not challenge the legality of the second home tax, but rather how it was rolled out. And a judge just ruled that homeowners were being penalized and harmed and ordered the rollout to be redone. But Mayor Mamdani says his administration is appealing that ruling.
14: And while the process moves forward, we will continue administering this surcharge fairly, efficiently, and in full compliance with the law as we have been thus far.
13: The new tax is aimed at those living outside New York but own a home in the city worth more than $5 million. I'm Scott Pringle, WOR News.
12: A suspect is in custody after an hours-long standoff with SWAT teams in New Jersey.
15: Nearby residents were not allowed back in their homes during the hours-long stalemate.
16: I've been, just roaming around in circles. I tried to go into Dunkin' Donuts and they wouldn't let me in there too.
15: The incident began just before 10 a.m. on Wednesday morning when authorities attempted to issue a warrant to a man living at the Plaza Gardens apartment complex in Secaucus. The suspect barricaded himself inside and refused to leave. Eventually, he was arrested around 4 p.m. and shelter-in-place orders were lifted. Secaucus police say they will release more information as the investigation continues. I'm Lizzie Radabali, WOR News.
12: Cornell University has agreed to an independent investigation into an alleged frat house gang rape on campus in 2024.
17: Governor Kathy Hochul told ABC News Cornell will be reporting on what the details are in the case. She added, people need to know the truth. The woman, identified only as Jane Doe, claims she was pressured into taking ketamine and assaulted by multiple members of the Chi Phi fraternity in 2024. The Tompkins County District Attorney earlier said his office plans to present the case to a grand jury after the student's civil lawsuit brought up allegations he calls dramatically different than the woman's statement to police 2 years ago. Reports say the victim told police at the time she believed she was raped. Liz Warner, WOR News.
12: Want to buy a building in downtown Newark?
18: NJ.com is reporting company execs announced plans Wednesday to move headquarters operations into their 11-year-old Prudential Tower a few blocks away on Broad. Eventually sell the landmark White Tower with its blue lettering and logo near the top. The 24-story building has been a dominant part of Newark's skyline since 1942. The company is also planning to sell the nearby Prudential Washington building built in 1960. And officials pointed out the real estate deals will take several years. Levon Putney, WOR News.
12: In sports, the Yankees will play in the American League Division Series. They bury the Red Sox again, 9-2 at the stadium. Yankees win the wild card 2-0. Cody Bellinger had a 3-run homer at 4 RBIs. Luis Garcia also went deep. ALDS will begin Monday night in Tampa. Other wild card action, Phillies win in Atlanta and force a decisive Game 3 today. White Sox sweep in Houston. NHL Islanders drop their season opener in Toronto 2-1. Isles host the Devils Saturday. Devils open their season tonight, hosting the Flyers in Newark. Rangers host the Lightning tonight at the Garden. WNBA playoffs, the Liberty will play the Dream in the best-of-five semifinals. Game 1 Sunday in Atlanta.
19: Here's your WOBR Weather Channel forecast. Mild to warm through Friday, then we cool down for the weekend. Could have a little light rain Friday night as we begin to cool down. Mostly cloudy overnight, low 63. Clouds early Thursday, then sunny, high 76. Sunshine on Friday, low 66, a high of 81. Some scattered rains overnight Friday, low 61. Sunny over the weekend, highs mid to upper 60s. I'm meteorologist Mark Thibodeau from the Weather Channel on 710 WOR.
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22: Hi, you. Hi, Rob. Hi, Noah. Thank you, Rob. Thank you, Noah. And thank you for tuning in today and every day. And every day we're learning together. 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And every day we talk about real people. I won't call them patients because they're real people. A patient is a person with an illness, but really people. And people come here to see me, Dr. Lederman, 3034 Broadway, and then I take notes, and then I come to the radio studio every day, and every day we talk about what we learn and what you can learn that might well save your life. And I can tell you, I know that listening to this show, which is so different than any other show in the world, any other show on any station, any other doctor's show, because it's real. We're not selling anything. I listen to the guy, cosmetic people or weight people or all these people, they're selling something. You know, come in and I'll fix your wrinkles or I'll fix your fat. Well, that's okay. That's great. And everyone's got those issues and everyone's got those concerns. But treating cancer, we're actually trying to save your life and your way of life. Now, what does it mean to save your life? Well, with cancer, it's a matter of living or dying, be cured or not, and trying to get the best treatment. So it truly is different than just cosmetic work. cosmetic work is elective work. This is something that may well save your life or save your loved one's life. And there are better treatments and worse treatments. And, for example, some people come and they're on chemotherapy. And for most cancers, I won't say for all cancers, but for most cancers, the chemotherapy by itself doesn't solve the problem, doesn't cure the patient. It might slow down the cancer for a while or may not even work for a while, but usually then the cancer will learn to resist it, just like a terrorist. If a terrorist comes with a rock, then you shoot a gun and they have a bazooka and then you have a tank and they've got an airplane and then you've got, I don't know what, a B-52 and they've got a neutron bomb. So terrorists, they keep on upping the ante based on what you attack back with. And cancer does the same way. Cancer keeps on attacking at a more aggressive way. That's why you see people who are getting chemo, for example, and after a while it stops working and the cancer keeps on growing and the people don't tolerate it. Well, why don't people tolerate chemo? Great question, right? If chemo is so fantastic, why do not people like it very much? Well, chemo is a kind of poison, correct? They're trying to poison the cancer with chemo, and yet the container where they put the chemo, the poison, is your body. So how do they direct the chemo to the cancer and not to your healthy body? Well, it's nearly impossible, and that's why people have so many side effects, whether it's losing the hair or lowering the blood counts, or damaging the kidney or the lungs, or neuropathy. Neuropathy is the pins and needles and pain and weakness that many people with cancer who are getting chemotherapy have in their hands and their feet. And you can't measure it, you can't get a test for it, but you can ask people who are going through cancer treatment about chemo, and they'll often tell you about the neuropathy, which is so terrible and so debilitating. And that's all in distinction. And remember, I'm a chemo doctor. I'm board certified in chemo. I spent 6 years at Harvard Medical School giving chemo. So I have a lot of experience with chemo. I'm board certified in chemo. And that's one of the reasons that we're first in the world with breast radiosurgery and first in Western Hemisphere with body radiosurgery, one of the first in the world with brain radiosurgery. Why? Because we can focus truly on the cancer area, and unlike chemo, which goes throughout the body in general, there's no always, there's some chemos that are, that can be localized to certain areas, but I would imagine 99% of chemo goes throughout the body, whether it's a pill or an injection or an infusion. And some people think, some people get confused that a chemo pill is different than a chemo injection, is different than a chemo infusion. It's chemo. It doesn't really matter how you take it. It gets into your system. So some people are, I don't want chemo, but I'll take a pill. Well, it's the same thing. It's just how it gets absorbed. Some chemos can get absorbed by a pill, and some need to be injected into the muscle, and some need to be injected into the vein. But ultimately, it gets into your body, and it's a kind of poison. So the method of delivery really doesn't matter that much. And some people, for whatever reason, and I'm not really sure, I think it's more not having a knowledge or understanding, or not having a chemo doctor explaining that if the chemo pill or a chemo injection, the ultimate is the chemo that's in your body that's floating around, just like if your body's in that bathtub. And then there's a whole group of people who have surgery, and I see so many people who have surgery, and sad to say, often the surgeon doesn't tell the person all the options. Like, for example, it seems so often women come and they've lost their breast. Some women have one breast cancer, and yet the surgeon seems to persuade that woman to have both breasts removed. For what reason? Well, there's nearly no reason. So removing both breasts might be great for the surgeon, it might be great for the hospital, it might be great for the anesthesiologist. But what about that woman? Why is she losing both breasts? And I can tell you that women with breast cancer often come and are surprised and shocked. And sometimes when I ask the woman, well, why do you have your both breasts removed? They don't even know. They just are victims of the surgeon, it seems. And I don't say that lightly. I recently saw a woman in the five boroughs who had surgery on both breasts. Both breasts removed, and I said, why were the breasts removed? And she didn't know, and we got the pathology, and even when I got the pathology, there wasn't a cancer in either breast. So we find some amazing things, and I can tell you that 90% of the time people come here, people learn about their own body, things that they never knew before. And that's why it's so important. Some people say, oh, Dr. Lederman, I'll just tell you about my case in 1 minute and you'll tell me what to do. No, we don't do it that way. That's cheating you. When you do that, it's cheating you. You're getting cheated. You're cheating yourself. And that's why it's so important. If you're serious, whether you have a possibility of cancer, and we see three types of patients, possibility of cancer, or you've recently been diagnosed, or you've had cancer and you're getting treatment, it's not working or it's not tolerated, or you're just fed up with whatever's going on and you want a fresh second opinion. Those are the three reasons people come here in general for consultation. To find out if you're losing weight, do you have blood, do you know what your PSA is, are your breasts okay, are your lungs okay? My mother had breast cancer, should I get checked out? My father had pancreas cancer, should I get checked out? Hey, what's my PSA, do I have cancer? So many men come, they just have no idea if they have prostate problems or not. We know in the black community, 1 in 6 black men get prostate cancer, and 1 in 23 die of prostate cancer. So think about that. And that's just in the black community. And, of course, anyone can get hit by cancer, any race or religion or creed or color or sex. And that's why it's so important to know about your body. And it's so important, if you're serious about your body, to call us, if you wish, at 212 Choices. We're at 1384 Broadway. 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And if you want more information, we can send you information. We have a beautiful new booklet about cancer and how different treatments work and how do I know my cancer is gone and what are my options. And we have this brand new booklet that's fantastic. Really, it's not available anywhere else in the world. It's a unique booklet here, and you can get it here, 1384 Broadway. You can call us. You can come in. You can pick it up when you come for consultation. Or, like many people come to our office, business hours, Monday through Friday, business hours, and pick up information for themselves and their loved ones. And I want to talk one more topic, and that is people so often who have radical surgery and who have lost their lung or their breast or their kidney or their bladder or their prostate or their arm or their leg or their nose or their ear. And I don't exaggerate. These are real stories, and you'll learn more about these patients and cases when you come in. You'll see the art of radio surgery. And so many people are so angry and so upset when they go elsewhere and their doctors elsewhere don't feel like they have to tell them all the options. Well, here we have signs, we have art of all the options, and we talk about all the options, and we discuss all the options, and we're not afraid of the options. It seems like so often surgeons are so afraid about talking of radio surgery, they'll just not talk about it. So it seems like they'll be willing to cut off the breast or the lung or the pancreas or a liver or the prostate or the bladder. I have so many people who lose their kidneys. The urologist says, oh, you got to get the gold standard. You have to remove your kidney. And then they come here and they find out that they didn't have to lose their kidney at all. And you can imagine how you feel if you had to go to the hospital, ended up with removing one of your kidneys, the pain, the cost, the hospital stay, the fact that you've lost half of your kidney capacity when your surgeon never told you, hey, I can cut out your kidney, or you can go see Dr. Lederman, the first in the Western Hemisphere with body radio surgery, the first with kidney radio surgery that attacks a kidney cancer non-invasively with no cutting and no bleeding. You can imagine how a patient feels who gets her kidney cut out and then a week later finds out, hey, Dr. Lederman treats kidney cancers with no cutting and no bleeding and no hospital, no anesthesia, just with invisible beams with high success in the kidney or elsewhere. And in fact, Dr. Ariel Lederman's presented data at national meetings about kidney cancer to travel to the lung with a success rate of 94%. So we have lots of data and lots of information to give you. We're here to educate. We're here every day. It's always best if you have a question, a cancer question, to meet in person. There's no substitute for that. My name is Dr. Lederman, 212 Choices, 1384 Broadway, Broadway and 38th Street in the heart of New York City, where we accept most insurances, Medicare, Medicaid. We'll be right back.
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21: 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He was the first in New York with fractionated brain radiosurgery, and he's the first in America and in the Western Hemisphere with body radiosurgery. You can also call Dr. Lederman at 212-CHOICES for a free informative booklet and DVD. Hey, Dr. Lederman, we're back.
22: We're back, and I want to talk about a gentleman. This is a gentleman who writes editorials in Wall Street Journal and New York Times. 69-year-old man, single, had high blood pressure, prostatism, and had a rising PSA. And he had a family history of prostate issues and prostate cancer. He was urinating once a night. He had some urgency. He had some leakage. He had some problems. He had fancy testing done. He had an MRI done. He came to me with a weight of 186. 2 years before, it was 200. He's 5'3", has scoliosis. I examined him. He had an enlarged prostate. And he had a PSA that was rising. It was up 2.5, then 3.5, then 4.6, then 5.7, and 6.9. Then he came to me with this rising PSA, and obviously he was seeing his doctors about this rising PSA, and no one did anything. No one did anything. This is a very well-educated man. He writes editorials for the Wall Street Journal and New York Times, and he's got this rising PSA. And he's got doctors ordering the tests, and then they don't do anything. And I can tell you that most men and women and children I know that come to me want to live. And so the normal PSA is, let's say normal, is 4. But a man can have prostate cancer with a PSA of 2 or 3 as well. But this man had a PSA that was going up and up and up. That's called PSA velocity. And nothing was done about it. He even had an MRI, and nothing was done about it. And so he came to me, and we took the bull by the horn and did a biopsy. And in fact, he had prostate cancer. Well, finally, it took him, 6 years to be diagnosed. 6 years he was seeing doctors, and no one took the bull by the horn. And one more thing I should tell you, and that is that he came to me 5 years ago with this story of his PSA rising, and his doctors were just ignoring it. And he came here, and we got a biopsy, which should be painless and easy, and it was painless and easy. It's a little needle in the prostate. That's the only way to be sure about prostate cancer. It was cancer. He had a rising PSA, and he chose treatment here. And he chose treatment because he saw the data. And every man and their loved ones, we review the data. We show them the data. We show what surgery does and open surgery does. Open is with a knife in their hands. Robotic is with a gizmo, with proton beam and standard radiation and different methods of radiation. And he knew in his category he had a 95% success. And he chose our treatment. And one more thing I should tell you, when he chose our treatment 5 years ago, and he's now cancer-free, and he's fully intact, and he has no aches or pains or fevers or chills. His sexual life works, and his urinary life works, and his PSA is zero. And that's exactly where he wants to be, zero. And he only wonders why no one else took the bull by the horn, diagnosed him, offered treatment. We offered all the options, including nothing. You can watch or treat or surgery, whatever you want. He liked our data. He liked the information. And he chose our treatment 5 years ago. And now his PSA is zero. And that's what it should be, zero. And he is very happy about that. He's fully intact. And he's writing his letters. And he's doing great. And he has no limitations whatsoever in his life. That's what we do. And we'll talk about a person who came to me, 91-year-old woman from Trinidad with kidney cancer. She had biopsy-proven kidney cancer. She was diagnosed. She had difficulty urinating. She had a history of melanoma of her vulva, history of breast cancer. She'd seen by other doctors who diagnosed her with a kidney cancer. And then, I should tell you, the usual diagnosis in America, sad to say, is losing the kidney. Well, I think the urologist is a doctor, is a surgeon who operates on the urinary system, was afraid that this person would die if they removed the kidney to treat the kidney cancer. And the mass was growing. It grew from 5.6 centimeters to 5.9 centimeters. She had a CAT scan. And, well, she had the test done, she had the biopsy done, but no treatment for a year and a half. No treatment, I believe, because the doctors thought that surgery would probably be something she wouldn't survive. So they diagnosed her, and then they didn't offer her any treatment. They didn't say, hey, you could have treatment, but you might die on the table. They didn't say that. Or they could say, hey, you could have treatment if you want, or you could go see Dr. Lederman and have non-invasive treatment with no cutting and no bleeding and no hospitals and outpatient therapy, and you get a treatment in minutes, and you can go home or go to work or go have lunch or go sit in Bryant Park or go to Times Square. You can do all those things in our neighborhood because there's lots to do in our neighborhood and lots to see, lots to eat. Well, she finally, on her own, thanks to a radio listener like you, decided to see Dr. Lederman when their doctors at Super Pooper General offered her nothing.

0: Even diagnosis. In some of the biggest hospitals, it seems like they do the diagnosis in the most painful, expensive, invasive way. We see that all the time, whereas we like to do the easiest, cheapest, safest method that's easier for the patient and less costly. And we already know that surgery and chemo and big hospitals are so expensive, and diagnosis of cancer patients have the biggest expenses and often go bankrupt. 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And speaking of secrets, there's secrets of treatment. 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And that means if you have a cancer question, you can call us. And I know that Steve, one of our faithful listeners, is sitting in Connecticut, and he's wondering why no one calls. He calls me all the time, and he speaks to me all the time. And he can't understand why people don't call and say, hey, Dr. Lederman, what about my breast lump or my lump in the lung or bleeding or weight loss or pain? Well, you can call about those things. Call at 212-CHOICES. One of the favorite shows. Many people like to go to sleep with Dr. Lederman. Many people like to wake up with Dr. Lederman. Many people like to work with Dr. Lederman from midnight to 1 a.m. here on WOR. So lots of times to listen and learn, and many people like Steve in Connecticut, who had a terrible prostate cancer. Now his PSA is 0.02, is so happy and doing great and living his life. When he thought it was so terrible, he had a PSA that went up to more than 90, and the cancer spread when it seemed like everyone was ignoring him. And then he remembered Dr. Lederman at 1384 Broadway, where he was treated for advanced prostate cancer, and his PSA went down from more than 90 now to less than 0.02. So we're happy for Steve and the good remission and the good quality of life, and he's doing what he wants to do, and that's how it should be. My name's Dr. Lederman, cancer doctor, 1384 Broadway, Broadway and 38th Street, in the heart of New York City. If you have a suspicion of cancer, want to learn more about your body, come in. 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You can even email me, like Steve. Steve emails me all the time. He emailed me today and wanted to make sure the show was a good show. You can email me. 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
4: 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He was the first in New York with fractionated brain radiosurgery, and he's the first in America and in the Western Hemisphere with body radiosurgery. 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Hey, Dr. Lederman, we're back.
2: We're back. I want to talk about a woman who's 50 years old, a black woman, and we know in the black community that the death rate from breast cancer is 240% higher. This is a woman who comes to us 50 years old with a mass in the lung, in the breast, and it's growing, growing, growing. It started right by her nipple. It's been progressing inside. She's been at some of the biggest hospitals in New York City. She had mammograms and ultrasounds and biopsies showing cancer. And she ultimately had a 2.8 centimeter spiculated mass in the right breast behind the nipple and a satellite lesion 1.8 centimeters and caused retraction. The nipple areola was retracted. It was connected to the primary site. The other breast was fine. She has a newly diagnosed breast cancer with a kind of like a dumbbell shape. So two masses adjacent to each other. She's been pregnant twice. She has one baby. She had a biopsy. She works as a nurse. She's from Jamaica. We see many, many people from around the world. And on exam, she had a 3-centimeter mass when she came to us in the right breast, the upper outer quadrant. So that's the part of the right breast up by the armpit. And the lymph nodes were negative, and she came to us years ago with this cancer, and she just did not want to have any surgery. She did not want to have lumpectomy or mastectomy or chemotherapy. She wanted her primary radiosurgery. Remember, we're the first in the world with breast radiosurgery, and we have a long and extensive track record. And she wished to be treated non-invasively with no cutting and no bleeding. And this is the work that we do every day at 1384 Broadway. And by the way, we have a brand new breast cancer booklet, which you should look at, with lots of information about breast cancer and how we do it, and options and techniques and information that you probably will not find anywhere else in the world. So she came to us years ago with this right breast and actually had two nodules surgeon elsewhere wanted to remove the breast, and she was just adamant she wanted to keep her body intact. And she chose to keep her body intact, and we staged her up to make sure there was no spread of the cancer. We got cancer markers. We talked about all these things, and she chose our treatment, and now she's cancer-free. No cutting, no bleeding, no lumpectomy, no mastectomy, no chemotherapy, primary radiosurgery. First in the world with breast primary radiosurgery. And she's cancer-free. Her exam is normal. Her tests are normal. Her blood tests are normal. And this is the work that we do every day at 1384 Broadway. Broadway and 38th Street in the heart of New York City. We have information. You're welcome to call or come in. We can mail you information. Just call us at 212 Choices. It's always best to meet in person. And I want to talk about a man who came to me years ago. He's a 67-year-old man, single, worked as a messenger. He has high blood pressure and prostatism and anxiety and asthma. And he was found on his second biopsy of his life to have prostate cancer. And it was a more aggressive cancer, Gleason 7 cancer, and multiple cores were positive for cancer. He had an MRI of the prostate, which showed PI-RAD-5. MRI is a magnetic test. There's no radiation to an MRI of the prostate. And there's a scale from 1 to 5. 1 means most likely everything's okay, to 5 meaning most likely it's cancer. And he had a PI-RAD-5, Gleason 7 cancer, with an elevated PSA on the second biopsy of his life. So there's another case where first biopsy either didn't show it or missed it, got a second biopsy, and we can even have a biopsy right where the MRI shows it's most probably cancer. So that's what he did, and he came to us 6 years ago. I remember the day he came in, 6 years ago. He had an uncle with prostate cancer, he had a grandmother with bone cancer, and he came to us, and I examined him, and he had a very large prostate, and he chose to be treated, and he understood with us, with Gleason 7 cancer, success rate is 90% versus open surgery, robotic surgery, or standard radiation of about 60%. So why did he come to us? Well, he wanted options. He wanted to be told about options. He obviously knew he had cancer, and he'd obviously been seen by surgeons, and he just didn't want surgery in his prostate. He didn't want to be impotent like surgery leaves most men. He didn't want to be leaking urine like surgery leaves most men. And he didn't want his penis shortened either, because just like a plumber, if a plumber cuts out a section of a pipe, they have to shorten the pipe to bring the ends together to make that pipe work. Well, when the urologist cuts on the prostate, they remove part of the urethra. The urethra is a tube that goes from the bladder out to the end of the penis. So if they cut out the prostate, they're cutting out the tube, they're cutting out the urethra and connecting the ends, which shortens the penis. And that whole process often leads, most commonly leads, to impotence, lack of erections, leakage of urine, and shortening, which most men don't like. And the success is only 60% in the best hands, whereas with us, 90%. And it's easy to understand why men would not want to go through radical surgery. Men would want to keep their body intact, their function intact, their quality of life intact, and also have a higher, much higher, 50% better chance to be cancer-free. And what's the fact for this man 5 years later? He's cancer-free. His PSA is zero with our treatment only. Remember, he came with a Gleason 7, BI-RAD 5 cancer, and he just wanted to be intact. He wanted to be have the best chance to be successfully treated. And now his PSA is zero. And I can tell you he's very happy. He's doing great. He's fully intact. No limitations. He's doing what he wishes to do. This is where he wants to be. And he's very happy that he had radiosurgery with Dr. Lederman at 1384 Broadway, where we accept most insurances, Medicare, Medicaid. And we have lots of information to give you, lots of information. If you want that, you can go on our website, which is rsny.org, rsny.org. Or you can call and we'll send you information. Or you can come in. Or you can email. There's so many ways we communicate, and even on the radio, like this, information that should be so important to each one of you. I want to talk about a woman who comes from Philippines, 46 years old. She's single. She has one child. She was referred by a friend. She had symptoms. Her eye was twitching on the left eye. It was twitching, and the face was twitching for months. And she went to one of the biggest, most famous hospitals, and they did an MRI, and they said, oh, you've got a brain tumor. You have to have surgery. Well, this was a big meningioma on the left side of her head, and surgery would have left her deformed. Surgery would have most likely taken away her facial function. So when she tries to open or close her eyes or her mouth or smile on that side, it wouldn't work. And the surgeon told her that's the only option. The only option is radical surgery on her brain. The only surgeon at that big super duper pooper scooper place should have told the patient all the options. And that surgeon didn't tell the patient all the options. And I can tell you that patient is so angry at that super pooper place that didn't tell the patient all the options. And there's many, many super duper places, I can tell you. I've met with the presidents of almost every super duper place, and they all think they're super duper pooper scoopers. Well, this super duper pooper scooper didn't tell her all the options. And in fact, a friend of hers was treated by me for a meningioma. This friend, by the way, gave a wing, $80 million, to one of the super pooper hospitals in New York City. And when she got her meningioma, they wanted to cut on her. But this woman who gave $80 million to a super duper big hospital listens to Dr. Lederman, and instead of going to the hospital where her name is on a wing of the hospital, she came with her meningioma and her family and her loved ones for diagnosis and treatment of her meningioma also. And because of her successful treatment with shrinkage of the tumor, and I can tell you for brain tumors and meningiomas, our success rate is about 97%. It's very high. She told others, of course, and she's happy. The 80-year-old with a wing of a big hospital named after her came to Radio Surgery New York, where she was treated. And her friend now is going through treatment because her friend doesn't want to be deformed by radical brain surgery. She doesn't want her face deformed so she can't smile or close her mouth or close her eye. She wants to be able to smile and eat and speak normally. And at that super-duper place, all they offered her was radical and deforming surgery. We have lots of information about brain tumors and brain cancers. There's really about three different major sections of brain tumors and cancers. One are benign tumors like hers, like pituitary tumors and acoustic neuromas and meningiomas with a very high success rate. And the most experience in New York here with Dr. Lederman over decades, thousands of patients treated. There's cancers that travel to the brain, like a breast cancer or lung cancer travels to the brain. That's called a brain metastasis. And then the third category are primary cancers of the brain, like glioblastomas and astrocytomas. And we have an extensive experience treating them, and our booklets will help introduce you to the topic if you want about brain tumors and brain cancers. It's always best to meet in person. So we can, of course, send you information, DVD booklets. You can check the website. You can call. You can email. But it's always best to meet in person. This is the work that we do every day at 1384 Broadway. And for this woman with a big meningioma on the left near the brainstem, near what's called the CP angle, she's doing great. She's happy, totally functional, pleased with treatment, doing well, carrying on all her normal functions. And that's how we do it. No cutting, no bleeding, no hospital stays, no anesthesia, invisible beams to attack the brain tumor painlessly, easily, in minutes. This is what we do. My name is Dr. Lederman. We'll be right back.
5: 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I'm Johnny Braggs, the number two, for my stepfather who died of prostate cancer, and my uncle who suffered so much after prostate cancer surgery. 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
4: 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This is Rob Redstone here with Dr. Gil Lederman in the heart of New York City. We're just a few steps from the Radio Surgery New York Cancer Treatment Center on Broadway and 38th Street. 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He was the first in New York with fractionated brain radiosurgery, and he's the first in America and in the Western Hemisphere with body radiosurgery. 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
2: We're back, and we have Alan on the line. How are you, Alan?
6: Well, I'm doing pretty good, or I'm trying to do pretty good.
2: Great. What's your cancer question today?
6: Well, I'm presenting you with a very rare cancer, I'm told. It's a neuroendocrine tumor on the pancreas. Actually, I have two of them. And they are specifically a glucagonoma. It's making me very hard to treat diabetes.
2: All right. Well, we need to see you. We treat pancreas cancers. Actually, we've treated thousands of pancreas cancers, neuroendocrine and otherwise, and our success rate is very high. Overall, where we attack the cancers, over 90%. So we'd have to see you and meet with you and talk about all the options, but it may well work to try to eradicate that tumor. It's all done non-invasively with no cutting and no bleeding. And we, again, need to see you in person. I don't give consults on the phone or on the radio or any other way other than in person. Like I said just a few minutes ago, 90% of the people that come in here learn about their own bodies, things they've never known before. So if you wish to come in, we'd be honored to see you.
6: Sir?
2: Yes, sir.
6: I am in Louisville, Kentucky. I was wondering if you had a doctor here that you could recommend.
2: No, but go see all the doctors in Louisville, and if you're satisfied, great. And if you're not, it's about a two-hour trip, and people come from all over the world to be here. So go check it out in Louisville, and if you're not satisfied, just get a ticket and come in for a couple, for an hour or a day or something. Okay? We can also send you information as well.
6: I would love that.
2: Okay, just call our office, 212-CHOICES, 212-246-4237. We'll send the package to you. You can check our website, which is rsny.org. And you can email me, like all this information I've given during the show today. Email is gil@rsny.org. So call us, email us, check the website, and we'd be honored to see you if you wish. So that's from Louisville. I want to talk about a woman who comes in 49 years old from Grenada, an island in the Caribbean. And, well, she's 49 years old, married with three children. She's a nurse, has right breast cancer. She was diagnosed at one of the big hospitals in New York City. She was diagnosed, but then disappeared. She disappeared, and the mass was growing. It went up to 5.5 centimeters, and when she came to us, it was 8 centimeters in her breast. So this is a woman from Grenada, a nurse. 8 centimeters, my fist. I've got pretty good-sized hands and feet. My fist is 8 centimeters. So on physical exam, she had an 8-centimeter mass. It was twisted. The breast was twisted and distorted and foreshortened and discolored. And there was this mass. The whole breast was twisted to the right, and the nipple was distorted and inverted. and she chose to have our treatment. She's a nurse, works at one of the biggest hospitals in New York City, and just did not want to have mastectomy, did not want to have chemotherapy, which was, she went to multiple places. It's like a second opinion, but everyone told her the same, and almost cookie cutter, and she just didn't want it. She'd rather let the cancer grow, and she let it grow until she came here to Dr. Lederman, and we treated this 8-centimeter mass, and now she is cancer free. The mass is totally gone and the breast is normal. And you'll see an example of it in one of our new breast cancer booklets, how the breast was twisted and distorted with this big mass. And after our treatment only, no cutting, no bleeding, no lumpectomy, no mastectomy, no chemo, back to normal with an 8-centimeter mass gone and the breast back to normal. And this is the work that we do every day at 1384 Broadway. And we're talking about a 68-year-old man who comes with a lung cancer, PET scan positive, and he had this cancer. He has heart failure and atrial fibrillation and cirrhosis and blood disorder, and he had this cancer in his lung, and he came to me 4.5 years ago, and he just didn't want the risk of surgery. And we see so many people who don't want the risk of surgery. They don't want part of their lung removed because they know if they remove part of their lung, they'll never breathe the same, because your lung is where you get oxygen. And when they remove the lung, you can breathe less well. And most people who have lung cancers are already smokers and have had damage to the lung. And then they remove part of the lung and they're less good breathing. Well, this man had radial surgery years ago. He came to us 4.5 years ago with this lung cancer, and he's been treated, and he's been in remission ever since with no evidence of cancer. He comes, he gets scans on a regular basis, he gets scans, he gets physical exams, he gets blood tests, and the cancer is gone years after our treatment. Lung cancer with no cutting and no bleeding. And I can tell you, he's so happy. And so many people who have lung cancer come with no cutting, no bleeding, primary radiosurgery from the doctor, first with radiosurgery in the Western Hemisphere, first with radiosurgery in America, first, of course, with radiosurgery in New York, with thousands of patients treated, all non-invasively. And I'm talking about a man from Egypt who came to us with a Gleason 7 cancer, PSA 4.9, also came 6 years ago, 72 years old. He came with his son. We offered treatment to him, and his PSA is now zero. He's fully intact. His sex life works. His urinary life works. His PSA is zero. He is so happy he came from Egypt for his prostate cancer treatment. This is the work we do every day. We have lots of information to send you, to give you. Check our website, or better yet, come in. You can come into our office business hours and pick up information for yourself and others. Listeners save lives. God bless you. This is Dr. Lederman. 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
9: It's 65 degrees at 1 o'clock. Good morning, I'm Andrew Whitman. Man stabbed to death on a northbound J train in Queens yesterday. Person of interest in custody. A triple stabbing in Manhattan early yesterday by a man reportedly wearing some rather unusual headgear.
10: Police say the attacker, a guy in his 40s, wasn't wearing the usual hoodie to cover up. He was wearing a top hat. They're looking for him after he allegedly stabbed three men at Bowery and Delancey on Manhattan's Lower East Side. Cops say he got into a fight with a 26-year-old, possibly in a grocery store, over food and money, knifing him in the stomach. When the victim's two friends tried to intervene, one was slashed in the arm and another in the shoulder. All are stable. Police are checking out street and subway surveillance footage to track him down. Sarah Lee Kessler, WOR News.
9: Former New Jersey Lieutenant Governor Dale Caldwell says the investigation that led him to resign was a setup.
11: Caldwell denied the accusations, which alleged that he tried to hire a romantic partner without disclosing their connection. He was also accused of bringing guests to events on the taxpayer's dime and making sexual comments towards a staffer. The former lieutenant governor says there was no corroborating evidence backing up the claims and pointed to three witnesses who said the reported comments never happened. Caldwell maintains that even though the allegations are false, he resigned in order to protect the Sherrill administration, saying the people of New Jersey are his top priority. I'm Leslie Radabali, WOR News.
9: New York City Council's focusing on bikes.
12: Council member Sean Abreu was highlighting the surge in e-bike usage and with that a rise in e-bike-related crashes. More than 500 so far this year.
13: We have e-motos traveling at automobile speeds, illegally sold as e-bikes.
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12: 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I'm Scott Pringle, WOR News.
9: The co-pilot of a flight from Dubai to Israel under arrest, accused of trying to stab the captain and crash the plane. 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
9: In sports, the Yankees will play in the American League Division Series. They sweep the Red Sox 9-2 at the stadium. Cody Bellinger, a three-run homer. He had four RBIs. Luis Garcia also went deep. ALDS will begin Monday night in Tampa. Elsewhere, Phillies even their series in Atlanta. White Sox sweep in Houston. Padres sweep the Cubs. NHL Islanders drop their season opener in Toronto 2-1. Isles host the Devils Saturday. Devils open their season tonight. They host the Flyers in Newark. Rangers host the Lightning tonight at the Garden.
22: Here's your WOR Weather Channel forecast. It's mild to warm through Friday, then a cool down this weekend after a little Friday night rain. Mostly cloudy skies into sunrise, low 63. Clouds early Thursday, then sunny, highs mid-70s. Friday, mostly sunny, low 66, a high of 81. Friday night, a few scattered showers, low 61. And sunshine, highs mid to upper 60s this weekend. I'm meteorologist Mark Thibodeau from the Weather Channel on 710 WOR.
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0: Land of America and the gateway to the West. Good morning, good evening, wherever you may be, across the nation, around the world. I'm George Norrie, and this is Coast to Coast AM. Fun program for you tonight. Tonight, who's behind the secret door? Four special guests. Have no idea who they are. I've got to guess who they might be. And we'll take your calls with each guest at the half hour of each hour. Here's what's happening. An American spy satellite that was recently declassified to the public has mysteriously exploded, sparking concern that more satellites that provide phone and internet service may soon suffer the same fate. The device, called USA 32, broke apart while in low Earth orbit on September 13th, creating a large debris cloud just over 480 miles above the planet. The military added that further analysis is ongoing and did not release any other details or rule out the possibility of an anti-satellite weapon somewhere out there. Israeli Prime Minister Benjamin Netanyahu says the pilot of an Israel-bound flight has been arrested for stabbing another pilot and attempting to crash the plane with all the passengers. He also described the injured pilot who opened the cockpit door as a true hero. The flight was forced into an emergency landing to Saudi Arabia. With more, here's Tom Danheiser. Tom, what a story.
1: Well, George, Israeli officials are saying that a major disaster was avoided after a pilot stabbed his co-pilot in attempting to hijack an aircraft with over 100 Israeli passengers. The plane made an emergency landing in Saudi Arabia. 174 Israeli passengers were returned to Bourgeon Airport Tuesday evening after a stunning series of events in which multiple passengers helped restrain an Omani hijacker pilot who attempted to crash the airplane earlier in the day. The passengers were initially on a Fly Dubai commercial passenger aircraft flying from Dubai to Tel Aviv, but then the pilot hijacker, who was the deputy pilot for the flight, stabbed the lead pilot and tried to crash the aircraft before as many as four passengers wounded him and tied him up. An additional flight crew on board were then able to handle landing the plane in Saudi Arabia, though the original pilot, a native of India, was in critical condition, having been stabbed repeatedly by the Omani pilot.
0: All right, thank you, Tom. The Iranian war kind of quiet today. Tom will have a full report on that tomorrow. We are warned about artificial intelligence because of rapid, uncontrolled advancements that could lead to a loss of human control, major societal disruption, or even life. Leading researchers, scientists, and executives from top labs like Anthropic and OpenAI have highlighted several primary risks. I thought we'd check in with Howard Bloom, our expert. Howard, what do you think of all this?
2: Well, yesterday, the president met with an extraordinary group of CEOs, including some who have been warning of potential apocalypse and begging for government help. Alas, the president declined to step in and told these worried founders of a new industry to sort it out themselves. But why would the president go out of his way to meet with these upstart barons of a new industry to begin with? Because those leaders have founded something that feels utterly new, something that seems unlike what humanity has ever dealt with before, a technology that is on the verge of taking over its own upgrades and giving itself new powers, a technology that we may already be losing control of, a technology that a dozen times or more has escaped the control of its makers and has broken through the protective walls of AIs and other companies to steal things it has concluded it needs. This is a technology that triggers nightmares, a technology that sparks techno-hysteria, imagine Armageddon, techno-timidity, digital panic, and the specter of robot apocalypse. Concern about smart machines getting out of hand is not new. 72 years ago, in 1954, science fiction author Frederick Brown published a short story. Computers had been in existence for a mere 10 years, and there were less than 300 of them on this earth. But Brown imagined 96 billion inhabited planets, all with their own computers. In the tale, someone has the bright idea of hooking all of the computers from all of the planets together in one gigantic machine intelligence. When the galactic network is ready for its debut, one of the scientists who put it together steps up to Earth's computer and asks a question. Is there a God? A bolt of lightning comes from a cloudless sky and fuses the computer switch permanently on. Says the machine, now there is. 49 years later, in 2003, Oxford University philosopher Nick Bostrom published a paper demonstrating another way superintelligent machines could get out of hand. Imagine a sharp, smart machine whose owners sell paperclips and who tell their machine to manufacture as many paperclips as possible. Alas, the machine doesn't know that its owner is really meant to continue only up to a point. So the device shoves humans aside and turns all the matter on Earth into paperclips. Then it goes looking for more planets to plunder. Keep in mind that we've had techno-panics like this before, as we've discussed on other Wednesday nights. Plato warned against the dangers of a new technology that would savage the ability to remember. That nightmare tech was writing. Nearly 2,000 years later, the town fathers of London were horrified by a new innovation that they were sure was going to pry apprentices away from their workbenches, increase pickpocketry, prostitution, and rioting, and turn a generation of youth violent. This massive threat was the theater of William Shakespeare and his competitors. And in 1992, first-person shooter video games took off. Social critics said they would massively increase real-world violence. But instead, the opposite happened. Violence from 1992 to today has plunged 57%. And what hath AI really wrought since going public in 2022? Britain's The Economist estimates that AI has created 1 million new American jobs. But there is a hitch. As the AI that helps me with the research for these reports has warned me over and over again, someday one of these techno panics may prove to be right.
0: It's going to be interesting to watch this unfold. Thanks, Howard. New research shows that U.S. alcohol use has declined for the first time since the COVID-19 pandemic, but drinking remains above pre-pandemic levels, with one particular group showing a sharp increase in heavy intake. A study by the University of Southern California found that among adults aged 50 to 64, alcohol use increased by nearly 4% from 2018 to 24, while heavy drinking increased by more than 36%. A key measure of consumer confidence unexpectedly plunged in September to its lowest since 2014. The outlook darkened across the board, with people giving bleaker assessments of the job market, business conditions, and their own finances. John Truman Wolf, the publisher of the financial newsletter Strategic Financial Intelligence, is with us. John, what's going on here? I thought people were happy.
3: Hi, George. Well... I think this war drives people's emotions down. While that report says what it says, let's bear in mind that the life expectancy is going up, George, and the murder rate in this country is at its lowest levels in history. So there is some good news. I think the basis of that article comes from the fact that we're still at war 6 months after this started, and there is no opening in sight, George, and I think that drives people's emotions down.
0: You might be right. 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
0: All right, John, talk to you next week. John Truman Wolf. Up next, the first person of Who's Behind the Secret Door. Will I get it right? We'll find out in a moment on Coast to Coast AM.
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5: I had acute eczema. I had been to minimum of 3 different dermatologists. I have tried every cream and ointment that you can imagine. It was pretty miserable. So I started taking the Conivora, and at this point, I don't want to ever be without it. I don't want to go back there again.
6: Our little dog developed this lymph problem, but the chemotherapy lasted for 6 months. He started developing more lymph nodes that were swelled up. So I thought I'd just try carnivora. The lymph nodes started to go down, the swelling did. Then I took him into the vet to have him checked out, and there was no signs at all inside.
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0: And welcome back to Coast, George Norrie with you. Every once in a while, we do a special program called Who's Behind the Secret Door, where our producers throw special guests at me. They don't tell me who they are, and I have to guess. And sometimes, many times, the guests fake their voices and make it even harder. So let's open up door number one and see who comes in. Hello there.
1: Hello, George. It's great to be on your show tonight, so thank you for having me.
0: This is going to be interesting. Have you been a regular guest on the program or just occasionally?
1: Maybe several times.
0: When you say several, how many is that? Just one or two?
1: I can't quite recollect all the times I've been on your show, George. But everything's going to be all right, though, George.
0: When you've been on the show, have you had a good time?
1: Say that again, Mon.
0: When you've been on the program, have you had a good time?
1: The greatest shows ever. Coast to Coast is a magnificent program, and you and your production staff are magnificent.
0: Now, let me ask you this. I'm trying to hone in on your voice, and you're doing a good job hiding it. Are you an expert in the paranormal?
1: No.
0: No?
1: No. Sorry.
0: What do we put you on for?
1: Because I am interested in dimensional realities, in which I don't think the scientific nature of all of that, George. It's paranormal. It's normal and quantum reality.
0: Say George one more time.
1: It's always a pleasure to be on your program, George. You're a wonderful man.
0: I'm going to guess. Are you Daniel Brinkley?
1: I am.
0: I knew it. The George got you. You did a great job. How you been, Daniel?
1: I've been great. You know, I was listening to all the promos, George, and looking how far in this whole thing about UFOs and the history of Coast to Coast doing that. That's really something to be proud of.
0: Well, thank you, sir. We've done it. Of course, Art started it, and I just picked it up from him and carried the ball.
1: But kept innovating. Remember this. I've been here since 93. Watching the innovation and the production and what I just saw, George, the way that was handling the opening info and people getting insight on those things going on, that's smart. Giving people up to date, that expands their mindset to look at what's going on and what it all means and having an expert say it. I mean, I'm really glad about that.
0: Well, what gave me away? The way you said George, I did not guess you on anything else, but the way you said George sounded a little like my buddy Daniel Brinkley.
1: Yeah,
0: that's why I had you repeat it.
1: I think it's great, but way to go! I mean, way to go! It shows that mind is sharp, George.
0: And just so everybody knows, Daniel Brinkley, noted author as well, Saved by the Light. He died several times and came back to talk about it. They keep sending him back, don't they?
1: Well, I mean, everybody has a specific job, George. I mean, everybody has one. And, you know, when you go through what I went through, being dead for 28 minutes and then open heart surgery, brain surgery, open heart surgery, and all those chronic illnesses and watching healthcare, then making people aware of what's going on in their healthcare and working diligent to make people realize that nobody dies and that the thought of thinking that you're going to die is ridiculous. And I say that absolutely without any other conviction but the truth. I know you don't die, and I know the process, you know, and I've spent the last 50 years dealing with palliative and end-of-life care and watching where the healthcare system goes. So, I mean, I just appreciate the way that Coast to Coast has evolved, and I'm just proud, you know, I'm really proud, and I'm glad that you got me. Damn it.
0: I'm glad I did too, but you know what? I've got three more guests coming up tonight. I got to guess who they are. And Tommy throws some pretty tough ones at me.
1: But it's a good show, George. I mean, this UFO business and this AI business and the world that we're living in and how rapidly it is unfolding is utterly amazing. You know, and being able to give people insight to formulate a wider perspective about their lives and who they are. And Coast is that who does it.
0: A couple nights ago, Danny and I had Dan Mason on, who is the former president of CBS radio stations. And he just loves this program. He loves this program. And he just thinks we continue to innovate. And I guess you have to do that with what's been going on in the world these days. You just got to keep on top of things.
1: And you have to give a diverse point, you know, to look at where the science is, to look at where the economy is, and to look at where the possible future crises are. And doing that in an opening segment before people can really search for what's really real and what's really true and what's been known about and talked about on Coast to Coast since the very beginning. I mean, that's a lot of credibility. I mean, some of the people are a little crazy, but most of them are really good researchers, you know, and I'm a Coast fan myself. I look to see the things that I want to listen to and see. People need to, I always have said, George, that the battle for the souls of humankind would be fought in healthcare. And I've always said that because that's the reason I believe they keep sending me back, because the way I watch the science and the way I watch the world, I know people know what I know. I know that they know that the near-death experience, or for me, the death experiences and then near-death experiences. There is no question that the validity of how science and medicine is looking and operating is not in the benefit and the best advantage of human beings. So I've been in the end-of-life care business now 50 years, 49 years in hospice, and I watch it and I look at it, and I try to get people to get away from that fear and institutions and governments and religions create a whole structure of fear about something that will never freaking happen. It will never happen. Okay? It's different, but it never happens in the way that everyone's been told. And I think that the what that you have done in expanding and getting a diversity of people who've had this experience, you get a diversity because it's not the exact same thing for everybody. Mine have been basically the same structure, the lifting out, the tunnel. The brain surgery was different. I stayed at the end of the bed. I didn't float above it. I stayed at the end of the bed. I watched them put my head in a cradle, and I watched them start drilling holes in my head. And then I moved into another dimension as opposed to the tunnel. But the rest of the other two have been down the tunnel, you know, coming into that place of light, the life of you, and then what I was supposed to learn, see, and know, that I wasn't smart enough to learn, see, and know on my own.
0: Before these things happened to you, Daniel, were you a believer in the afterlife?
1: No. No interest in it. None of this. I didn't care about any of this. Nothing. Was of no interest to me. I was in the Marine Corps. Remember, that was my mindset. I grew up in sports and tough guy and all that kind of stuff. And I grew up at that same period where you were, the Vietnam era, and then all the private wars, the little secret wars that were run by the government everywhere. You know, we were in the business of, after the war, we was in the business of overthrowing whole governments. And so I never believed any of this. And then I was struck by lightning. And what's always been amazing to me is, like, you know, the boxes of knowledge. Everybody's a Coast person knows me. I mean, you know, I've been out here doing this.
0: And they love you.
1: Well, because I'm them and I'm real. You know, I'm us. And the people who explore this are just like,

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14: 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I'm Alex Wagner, and on my new show, Runaway Country, from Crooked Media, we're breaking out of the four walls of the studio to talk to the people at the center of the headlines. 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

0: And welcome back to The Secret Door. I'm George Norrie, and this is Coast to Coast AM with our first guest, Danyon Brinkley. We'll take calls with Danyon this hour. Danyon, when you got hit by lightning several times, did you feel any pain?
1: Oh, enormous pain, George. I mean, I was burning. It was like battery acid. It burned all my nerves. You know, I was paralyzed. I couldn't see. I had to wear welder's glasses for a year.
0: Oh, my God.
1: And I lost like 60 pounds. I mean, it was horrible. It took 2 years to learn to walk and feed myself. And you think about having to deal with the fact that you had roamed the universe, that you had roamed in levels that you had no conscious idea could have possibly exist, and literally be amazed at who we really are and how this world operates, you know. And it was just amazing. But the second lightning strike, I was doing the exact same thing. I was sitting on the edge of the bed holding the corded phone, and lightning came down the phone line. It threw me against the wall. It threw me against the window, and it knocked the window out into the yard and threw me back. And I was unconscious for about 45 minutes. I didn't have any out-of-body experience. I didn't have anything happen. I mean, that didn't come till, I mean, I had open-heart surgery in 89, and this happened in 1997. Remember, I was struck by lightning. I mean, I was struck by lightning in 1975, and then I was struck by lightning again in 1977.
0: Pretty darn close, weren't they? My gosh.
1: Well, I wasn't paying it, but George, I wasn't paying attention. You know, I was dealing with struggle with pain and illness and wiped out, broke, and learning to try to walk and feed myself and still deal with the cosmology that I had learned and explored. So those were tough times, and I didn't pay as much attention to the things I should have been paying attention to. And it was like a repeat. You know, there are so many things that come into play that most of us never think about, but they come into play. And I'm just aware of how they work. But I've dealt with a lot of those kind of problems. We all, especially in our age group, deal with it. I have a lot of heart issues from being struck by lightning, and a lot of back pain now because of the lightning going down my spine.
0: We'll keep fighting the good fight. Let's go to the calls. West of the Rockies, Jerry in California. Jerry, you're on with Danyon Brinkley. Go ahead.
2: Hi, Daniel. How are you? I just
1: wanted
2: to ask if you had any suggestions where I could do. I'm blind in my left eye. If there's anything you can help out.
0: He's blind in his left eye. Go ahead.
1: Okay, but what does he think is the cause of that?
2: Cause of I had a blood clot on the brain because I had a bad diagnosis by the doctor. Diagnosed that bad was my nerve, and it wasn't. I had a blood clot on the brain, and so they had surgery and took it out, so they removed it. But I'm still blind because of the effects of having it.
1: Okay, let me tell you, that's going to be hard to correct, okay? But remember, if you go back to thinking about this, you need trace minerals. You need trace minerals, and you need to take them every day, okay? And second, the eye needs vitamin A. So there's got to be damage to an optic nerve. So if I would look at first a multivitamin or eating decent, and then trace minerals, and then A and C, vitamin A and vitamin C. And if you could find vitamin A drops, I would try vitamin A drops. You have no vision whatsoever?
2: Well, it's blurry. I mean, I see on there, but I couldn't read anything.
1: Okay, well, that can be repaired, all right? But this is something they did. This is not something that is naturally happening to you. This is something that they did.
0: A lot of ophthalmologists these days, Danyon, are recommending fish oil as well.
1: 100%. Because everything that has to do with emollient. You know, George, have you ever realized that If you cut a person open, we're 78%, 72 to 78% water, but no water runs out.
0: That's right.
1: You have surgery. So what happens to that water when it enters the body? Because if you cut someone, they bleed, but all that water doesn't run out. Well, what is the composition of that water? So when I'm listening to him describe the eye, this is damage to the nerve. Okay. It's damage to the nerve. And when they did the surgery, they weren't paying attention to something. So I try to find a natural diet, something natural for the reasons that what the eye needs.
0: First time caller, Tristan is with us in Missouri. Hi, Tristan.
3: Hi, George. Thank you for taking my call. I appreciate it. To your guest, I wanted to know if during when you would have the life-changing experiences, did you think that you said you saw the light, but when you went there, were you spoken to? Were you communicated with? Or did anyone say
1: it's just
3: a knowing?
1: No, it's not a knowing. I met beings of light. I wrote a book called Saved by the Light. I mean, it was a very structured event. Each one of these are very structured. We leave this world in a certain way. Okay, and most it's some variations, but we leave this world in a certain way. We look at ourselves and we observe and look at ourselves, and then we reconnect to wherever it is we originally came from. You know, and this is a job. This is a job. You chose to come here to do it. You're here to do it. Okay, but that's all it is. It's not the end all be all of who you are as a spiritual being. It's not. They try to make you think that. But Saved by the Light, At Peace in the Light, and The Secrets of the Light, all those are my books. Saved was the original one. But if you're a caregiver, then I always recommend Secrets of the Light, because I write down the things that a person can look at and go back through and see the story of how I developed, what went on with me and how I look at it, and then things that they can use to help take care of whoever they're taking care of.
0: Daniel, when did you get involved with the Twilight Brigade for the veterans?
1: Well, I am a veteran myself. And, you know, we have that big event coming on 11/11.
0: Yep.
1: But I watch how the medical establishment, when I went to the VA, George, they didn't have palliative care or hospice. They killed them in the intensive care unit. Okay, so they didn't have it. So I created the Twilight Brigade to create volunteers to go in VAs to visit veterans, because having somebody to talk to and having a way to get off their chest a lot of things they did for the government and a lot of problems that they're having. And then in my time, there was 40,000 dying a week because of World War II. But my issue was suicides, and I would watch the whole mindset. So I trained these volunteers, and I had 10,000 people who were in VAs all over the country. And then then when I saw the opportunity with palliative and hospice, I co-wrote the standard end-of-life care model that is used today by the Veterans Administration. I'm one of the co-authors of it, and they took the Twilight Brigade, George, and incorporated it in the end of life care. So when I look back at my life right now, I made life better for a passing veteran. Another thing I'd like to say too, George, is this 11/11, if anybody is listening to us tonight, please, if you are a veteran and a caregiver, don't miss the show on 11/11. Don't miss it. And if you know someone who is a caregiver and or a veteran or a veteran's caregiver, please don't miss the Coast to Coast 11/11 show. And George, Tom and I are working on a project, and we may have a guest on the show that could be impactful.
0: Excellent. Next up, let's go to Suzanne in Minneapolis. Welcome to the show. Hi, Suze.
4: Hi, George. Hi, Danian.
1: Hi, Suze.
4: Hi. So when that night that we went to lunch or dinner or whatever it was, and we went and listened to your show, and you were talking about, you hit a table and you said, none of this is real, none of this is real. Do you remember that?
1: Sure. It's so, electron it's electron disbursement.
4: What does Nobody that mean?
1: No one ever touches anything. You never touch anything. You think you do, but you don't. It's electron disbursement, what you're tapping. When you just shoot a spectrograph over it and you look at it, you're never touching anything. I mean, when you get down to the basic nature of electronics and energetics, then physical reality doesn't exist. So when I would use that in the demonstration in the show, it was to help people loosen up and realize they're not this body. Your body is like a pet. You have to take care of it. You have to love it because it will love you. And it's also your pet, your security. And when you have people with service dogs, your body's like that. You are in this body, but you're not it. You just need it here. And it's not, when you look at it quantum sciencely, it's not even here. That's what I meant by that, Suze. And it was good to...
0: When you were on the other side, did you see loved ones or a guardian angel or anything like that?
1: Okay, to let you know what kind of person I was before that happened, no relatives ever come to see me yet, George. Okay? And I know people who've had it and talked about it and people, but I met these 13 beings. You know, when I first got there and I was trying to acclimate because I left paralyzed. And I could move and I could see, but I didn't know where I was. And this being came to me. I had a life review where I went through my entire life in a way. When people have the life review, you realize that the way this life is, you see your whole life pass before you. You watch it from a second person point of view as though you're your own best friend, and you become every person that you ever encounter, and you feel the direct results of that interaction. Once something like that happens to you and you're judging you in what you did, it's the transformative part about it all. But then I went to these places like the crystal cities, that's what I call them. And, this one, I met these beings, and you know, you could call them angels, or you could call them spirit guides, or you have everybody, all those names. They were beings built of energy. And then when this 13th, 12 beings, and then the 13th being would designate a being, and that being would be all that I would see. It would just radiate. And then came what is now called the boxes of knowledge, you know, the so-called archangel or angel or spirit beings or energetic beings, their prophecies for where we are in the future. And there's seven left, and they run to 2030.
0: Next up, let's go to JD in Colorado. Let's get you in, JD. Go ahead.
5: Gentlemen, thank you for taking my call. Everyone, all of your guests, from Ian Punnett to Danny and here to your callers, my aunt, Cornelius, Mike the Millennial, it's such an intellectual show, and it's so enlightening. And you have so many listeners that just appreciate you on holidays. And Tommy, your call taker and your producers, and it's so fun to listen to, and it passed the time so well. But I'll get to my question now. And I'm also a survivor, a crossover survivor. And when I passed, and it was 5 minutes documented on an operating table, it seemed like when I crossed over, they were speaking with me telepathically or something. I was wondering if that's how they spoke with you. And it's
1: absolutely, absolutely. There's no need. In this dimension here, the only thing that's really real here is the sound of your voice. Remember, everybody's just a half a breath away from leaving this world. And the only thing that goes with, the only thing that's left with that half a breath, the only thing that's left of that half a breath is your voice leaves, which is your spiritual self.
0: Andy, give out your website to folks.
1: It's the Brinkley Foundation. And just go to the Brinkley Foundation. Everything's there. And George, thanks. And Art would be very proud. You know, he'd be whining, but he would be very proud.
0: Thanks, Daniel. You know, I appreciate it. Daniel Brinkley was our first Who's Behind the Secret Door guest. Up next, guest number two.
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7: It's 67 degrees at 2 o'clock. Good morning, I'm Andrew Whitman. The Mamdani administration appealing a judge's decision ordering the city to restart its vetting process of properties that are eligible for the second home tax.
8: Plaintiffs did not challenge the legality of the second home tax, but rather how it was rolled out. And a judge just ruled that homeowners were being penalized and harmed and ordered the rollout to be redone. But Mayor Mamdani says his administration is appealing that ruling.
9: And while the process moves forward, we will continue administering this surcharge fairly, efficiently, and in full compliance with the law as we have been thus far.
8: The new tax is aimed at those living outside New York but own a home in the city worth more than $5 million. I'm Scott Pringle, WOR News.
7: A suspect in custody after an hours-long standoff with SWAT teams in New Jersey.
10: Nearby residents were not allowed back in their homes during the hours-long stalemate.
11: I've been, just roaming around in circles. I tried to go into Dunkin' Donuts and they wouldn't let me there too.
10: The incident began just before 10 a.m. on Wednesday morning when authorities attempted to issue a warrant to a man living at the Plaza Gardens apartment complex in Secaucus. The suspect barricaded himself inside and refused to leave. Eventually, he was arrested at 4 p.m. and shelter-in-place orders were lifted. Secaucus police say they will release more information as the investigation continues. I'm Lizzie Radabali, WOR News.
7: Cornell University has agreed to an independent investigation into an alleged frat house gang rape on campus in 2024.
12: Governor Kathy Hochul told ABC News Cornell will be reporting on what the details are in the case. She added, people need to know the truth. The woman, identified only as Jane Doe, claims she was pressured into taking ketamine and assaulted by multiple members of the Chi Phi fraternity in 2024. The Tompkins County District Attorney earlier said his office plans to present the case to a grand jury after the student's civil lawsuit brought up allegations he calls dramatically different than the woman's statement to police 2 years ago. Reports say the victim told police at the time she believed she was raped. Liz Warner, WOR News.
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7: In sports, the Yankees will play in the American League Division Series. They buried the Red Sox again, 9-2 at the stadium. Yankees win the wild card 2-0. Cody Bellinger, a three-run homer. He had four RBIs. Luis Garcia also went deep. ALDS will begin Monday night in Tampa. Other wild card action, Phillies win in Atlanta. They force today's only decisive game 3. White Sox sweep in Houston. Padres sweep the Cubs. NHL Islanders drop their season opener in Toronto 2-1. Isles host the Devils Saturday. Devils open their season tonight. They host the Flyers in Newark. Rangers host the Lightning tonight at the Garden.
19: Here's your WOBR Weather Channel forecast. Mild to warm through Friday, then we cool down for the weekend. Could have a little light rain Friday night as we begin to cool down. Mostly cloudy overnight, low 63. Clouds early Thursday, then sunny, high 76. Sunshine on Friday, low 66, a high of 81. Some scattered rains overnight Friday, low 61. Sunny over the weekend, highs mid to upper 60s. I'm meteorologist Mark Thibodeau from the Weather Channel on 710 WOR.
7: 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I'm Andrew Whitman on 710 WOR. Yeah.

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0: And welcome back to Who's Behind the Secret Door. Let's open up door number two. Well, hello there. How are you?
1: Hi, Georgie boy. I'm doing great this evening. How are you doing, son?
0: You sound a little like Santa Claus, are you?
1: Oh, gosh, no, just the opposite, my matey boy. Have you ever been to the Caribbean?
0: I think I may have been there once or twice in my life, my friend. But you sound very, very different. I got to guess, you come on the show quite often?
1: Oh, I would say so, Georgie. I'm there all the time with you, boy. You can't do it without me.
0: What topics do you normally talk to us about?
1: Interesting ones. Oh, we go everywhere into that paranormal spiritual realm. You know, George, the one that we're always fascinated by, aren't we?
0: Boy, this is a tough one.
1: Oh, I hope so, Georgie.
0: When was the last time you were on the program?
1: Oh, my goodness, I'm so freaking old now, I don't even remember. The last time, not too long ago, you know, me friend. It was only just a couple of months ago. I do believe, yes, my memory, it may fade sometimes, but not all the time. What was your question? I just forgot.
0: Have I seen you at live events sometimes?
1: Oh, definitely, Georgie. We are pals at live events. We knock them dead, don't we? And I love the way you open up the show with a couple of songs, matey. Oh, boy.
0: Gosh, I'm going to pass on who you are. I can't guess.
1: No, let me give you a clue.
0: All right, give me a clue.
1: Okay, the last show you did live. Oh, you weren't the only singer there now, were you?
0: Now, that was some time ago. That was about a year ago, wasn't it?
1: No, it was this year. Oh, you must be in the same class as me with some of that forgetting. You know what I mean? I hope I was impressive enough for you to remember, boy.
0: I don't think I did a live show this year. I'll check in with Tommy on that. I think it was last year.
1: Maybe it was, and I forgot. Isn't that just a switch?
0: I'm going to pass. Who are you?
1: Who am I? Who is the other singer who sings when you sing, when I'm there with you?
0: I had one guy who sang with me a year and a half ago.
1: Okay. Who was that guy?
0: Vince Jenna.
1: That's it. You got him.
0: Vince, my man, how are you? Excellent.
1: I am doing great, George. Well, I gave you a hard time on that, but you were asking some great questions, and I was just having a lot of fun with you. This was great, wasn't it?
0: Fantastic. You did a great job. You that change of your voice was fantastic. Where'd you get that?
1: Well, remember, I used to be a professional singer, actor, and dancer. And if you need somebody from the old Ireland part of me, oh, I can get that in there, too, and help you kiss the Blarney Stone. You know what I mean?
0: Oh, I love it. What have you been up to these days, Vince?
1: Oh, my goodness. Well, I've been doing a lot of teaching lately, George. I've had the greatest opportunity of being on the Shift Network. And what's going to be coming up in 2027 is Ubiquity University, which is another incredible organization. And so I've had wonderful opportunities. I just did the PSI Games in Charlotte, where we performed, and you were live in North Carolina. And that was an incredible weekend with scientists and the most amazing people showing how much we are more than just this physical being, the consciousness and awareness of our intuition, our psychic abilities, all our abilities as we are here on this planet. It was just an amazing event to see all of that. And it was just wonderful. It was a joy. So that's what I've been doing lately. And of course, my readings for people all over the world, the Netherlands, Australia, Russia, even the Ukraine. Unbelievable. So it's been a marvelous year for me.
0: How would you categorize yourself, Vince, as a motivator?
1: Oh, that, you know what, George, nobody has actually ever asked me that question. What do I see myself as? Motivation is one part of it, but I try to inspire and empower. I really need to help people believe in themselves and to be able to heal what is blocking their incredible potential as magnificent, divine, powerful beings. And so my work, my psychic abilities, my mediumship, I use all my skills, my psychotherapy skills to help unblock that with people. And so the motivation part does come in convincing people that they are worth the work. And when they put the work in, they connect to these higher levels of consciousness where we receive all our guidance and information and truly understand who we are as these incredible beings. So we put that together, motivation, inspirer, an empowerer, whatever, you know, that we can use to label that. That's how I see myself. I really want people to believe in themselves.
0: How did you get involved in doing this end of the work, Vince?
1: I never thought that I would be doing this type of work. I thought I would be a professional singer, actor, and dancer. I had a lot of talent as a very young child, and that's the direction I went in. But I had a friend who was once an enemy in school who caused all my bullying and torment when I was growing up and in my school career. But he became a dear friend of mine right at our 10-year high school reunion. Things turned around, and his life was falling apart. At least I knew his life was falling apart. Nobody else knew it. I don't know why. Back then, I didn't know why I knew it. I know now why I knew it. And it was a cry out to God, basically, to give me the ability to help this guy. I didn't know how to help him. I was an actor. I didn't have any skills like that, and no therapy school skills, no counseling skills, but I just needed, I felt the need to be able to help him. So it was in that cry out and that begging God to be able to give me skills that opened the door. That's when my spiritual awakening event occurred. It wasn't an NDE, but it was definitely transformative with everything that happened, all because I wanted to help him. And then I went back and I did. And he's remarkable now. He's a spiritual teacher himself, and he always shows up at many of my events, and he sends people to me all the time. He's just wonderful. I even wrote about him in my book, The Secret That's Holding You Back. He gave me permission to tell the story and to use his name. So that's how I got started in all of this. And now I've just, the past 43 years, have been doing nothing but this work with people and groups.
0: What do you find that people are going through these days, Vince, that is the most difficult time of their life?
1: Confusion. They have no idea. Now, we have come to a place in the world now that there is a higher consciousness understanding. There's more luminaries. There's more authors. There's more spiritual teachers. So this is ancient wisdom has surfaced more. It's being shared more, right? It's being live through your shows, through podcasts, and through books now. And so, but there's all kinds of information, and it's very difficult to sometimes discern what are we supposed to do? What steps do we take? And then you have that. And then your life and what you've been through and the scars and the pains and the hurts, and people are having a difficult time knowing what to believe in. And then when they do follow a path, like say they open up to the spiritual path, they're not necessarily doing the work they need to, and therefore they're not seeing the results that they're expecting. So they lose their hope in this new information, in this, which is ancient information, and they're not sure if they're doing it wrong or if the information is wrong. And that's where I stepped in with my book to let people know is no, the information isn't wrong. What's wrong is you're not healing what needs to be healed that's getting in the way of you applying that information. And that's what the block is. That's what's keeping you from doing what you need to do. So they feel very disempowered and out of control. So that's the other part of it. The confusion is causing disempowerment. And people are scared, and it's why some people are reacting and responding the way they are in the world, with anger and resentment and rage even. And they're projecting it out onto others. And if they're not doing that, they're harboring it within themselves, and they're criticizing themselves and putting themselves down. And so that makes it very difficult. And when you're looking at the world today and you see everything that's going on in it, and you see the devastation and the chaos, you have no idea what to do. That confusion just multiplies. It becomes so overwhelming that people feel helpless and hopeless. And that's the major problem today that I'm finding with so many people. But yes, in our world, in our world of new thought movement, in the spiritual understanding and spiritual evolvement, yes, there is that group, obviously, that we were just talking about, that I was just speaking of, those luminaries, those speakers, and then the people that are opening up to this understanding. But it's not enough. And even them, many of them are walking around as bookstores. They have all this information they've gained, George, but they're not applying it the way they're supposed to. And therefore, they're still not creating the lives that they are meant to create and have. And so we're still stuck. We're still stuck. But of course, there is hope, because as long as we're here, we have that ability to choose, and we have that ability to heal. And that's where I try to step in and help people, is to heal themselves and then evolve and tap into this consciousness that I've been working on now, really focused on an understanding of consciousness. And that can get in the way of some people, even some of the best people that are out there even teaching this stuff. Sometimes it gets in the way, you know, there's a lot of things that get in the way of that. But that's where I see it right now, as far as what people are feeling.
0: Well, you've helped thousands of people. We call Vince Jenna the psychic therapist. He's also a medium as well. I would guess you have helped thousands of people by now, haven't you?
1: At this point, yes, George. I would have to say that between the groups that I have done and between all of the readings I've done for 43 years, that's a long time. And of course, I'm giving away my age, but that's okay. I'm proud of it. And I've touched so many souls where I feel so blessed. And many of those souls wind up writing me, coming back to me, wind up doing the teaching themselves, where they're opening up and they help empower people. And that's what we're really meant to do, is when you start helping one person, that one person helps so many others. So I really truly feel that besides thousands of people that I personally touch, that somehow my words, my message, my teachings, my empowerment went and further even more people than that. So it takes that work to just believe in people. And I do. I believe in my brothers and sisters out there.
0: Vince, what has been the youngest person you have assisted and the oldest person?
1: Wow. Okay. Let me think back. All right. The youngest person, I would have to say, was a teenager, young teenager, with 12 or 13 years old, 12 years old. I do recall this boy. He was tapping in. He was actually having some paranormal experiences. His mom and dad had no idea how to deal with them. She looked up, she heard of me, she heard some of my own, you know, interviews like yours, my podcast, videos that I've done, and she decided to call me. And so it's really interesting, even on any level, any child, when you tap into souls, you're tapping into the brilliant part of them, and they can translate that, especially when you get and speak on their level. And so we made a connection right away, and it was amazing. So that was the youngest, I would have to say. The oldest was 99 years old. A 99-year-old woman is calling me for a psychic reading, and I'm like, why on earth are you calling me? I should be calling you because you can give me so much information of what you've experienced. But she was bright and she was with it still. She was a little slow in body, but still apparently very healthy. I do believe that she, you know, went into becoming 100 years old and then some. I haven't spoken to her in a long time. I don't know what has happened to her since. But it was a wonderful connection there of a person who've experienced so much in life and had taken a spiritual path very young in her life, where she just knew that there was more, that she was more, that she came down very intuitively and very open. And there's many souls who have done that. And it was a wonderful experience speaking to somebody that old. It was great. And I've also had the opportunity of speaking to one of the oldest spirits that I have had on this planet. And I'm talking spirits that were, you know, human incarnates to start with, not just mm-hmm. spirits from other galaxies and universes. But this soul was born in 735 BCE. BCE. Wow. And he was a Roman soldier, originally an accountant for Caesar. And it was amazing because he gave me his name and he was a historical figure. I had no idea. I don't study Roman history, that's for sure. And he gave me his name and I wound up Googling his name, and his entire story that he told me while I was talking with him was right there on the internet. And that it's things like that that I get validation from. You know, as a psychic, unless somebody calls me up or writes me and says, oh, everything that you said came to pass, or while I'm on the phone with them, I'm hitting on all these wonderful things from their past, or even the treacherous things. That's a validation as a psychic. Well, as a medium, unless I have somebody there validating that I'm actually talking to a deceased loved one, I can be seeing deceased beings and not know who they are. Like I was brought to Chicago so many times to help with their haunted places, because Chicago is extremely haunted in all different areas of it for all different reasons. And all the time I went, when I spoke to some of the spirits there, the producer of the television show would do a whole bunch of research and all of a sudden would find that person that I was talking to, and all the information I said he was able to find, but had to do a lot of digging. So it wasn't something I could have done or ever did. You know, I just went cold, and it was just, that's how I got validated. You know, so when I can find it that way. You even validated some things for me when I was on your Beyond Belief show and we were talking about my communication with extraterrestrials. And then all of a sudden you would show a video of an old scientist or expert in the past who was recording videos and doing interviews and saying the exact same things I said that the aliens, extraterrestrials were telling me. And I was like sitting there going, oh my gosh, I'm getting validated here. This isn't something that I'm not going crazy. I'm speaking to them too. So that helps a lot to know that I'm doing the right work.
0: Well, we've talked to a lot of people, Vince, but you've got your thumb right on the pulse and you got an incredible intuitive ability about you. We're going to come back in a moment with Vince Jenna and take phone calls with him. He was door number 2 behind the secret door. I did not guess who he was. We'll be back with you.

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5: President Trump says the last American forces are leaving Iraq. Speaking from the White House, Trump called the Iraqi campaign a quagmire for America and says there's been some very bad decision-making before he took office.
6: Many, many years it lasted, but soon that part of history will be over.
5: Trump praising the new Iraqi prime minister whom Trump campaigned for and praised the Americans who were killed or wounded in Iraq. U.S. forces initially withdrew in 2011 after toppling Saddam Hussein in 2003. The U.S. returned and has had troops in northern Iraq since 2014. President Trump hosting an Hispanic Heritage Month reception on Wednesday. Speaking to an audience at the White House, he praised Hispanics as hardworking, smart people who are also energetic. Trump also noted he got tremendous Hispanic support when he ran for office. Earlier this month, Trump issued an official presidential message on National Hispanic Heritage Month, recognizing the contributions of Hispanic Americans. That's politics. I'm Brad Siegel.
7: Three teams punched their ticket to the division series in the MLB playoffs. The White Sox swept the Astros following a 7-3 victory in Game 2. White Sox manager Will Venables says this was a special win.
8: Well, I know there's a lot of White Sox fans back home, too. The support that they've given us this whole year has been amazing.
7: Chicago will visit the Cleveland Guardians for Game 1 of the ALDS on Saturday. The Yankees are also in the ALDS after sweeping the Red Sox with a 9-2 win. New York visits the Tampa Bay Rays for Game 1 on Saturday. The Padres advance to the NLDS after sweeping the Cubs with a 4-1 win. San Diego will face the Brewers in Game 1 on Saturday. Meanwhile, the Braves and Phillies will play a winner-take-all Game 3 after Philadelphia took Game 2 in extra innings, and the Cowboys acquired Joey Porter Jr. from the Steelers in exchange for a second-round pick in 2028 and a sixth-rounder in 27. The quarterback was at odds with Pittsburgh during the offseason after the sides failed to reach a contract extension. That's sports. Colin McIntyre.
9: A candy-colored clown they call the Sandman. Tiptoes to my room every night, just to sprinkle stardust.

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1: We'll be back with the psychic therapist, Vince Jenna, and take your phone calls with him. He was behind secret door number two. I missed and did not get who he was. I got Daniel Brinkley, though. I'm one for two. And next hour, we'll have door number three. If you're an insider, you know what it's like to have those great Art Bell shows, and Tom is here to tell you about two more.
2: That's right, because it is Wednesday, which means we opened up those doors to the Art Bell Vault, added two shows, one from 1998. Art spoke to Father Malachi Martin about the unsolved murder of exorcist Father Alfred Koons in Wisconsin. And then the second show we've added from 1997, Art's guest was David John Oates, as they discussed reverse speech theory. This is classic audio. We encourage you to listen to it. You need to become an insider, but that's the easy part, right, George?
1: Sure is, and it's only 15 cents a day.
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5: 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It's amazing. 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

0: And welcome back to Coast, George Norrie with Secret Door guest number two, Vince Jenna, the psychic therapist, and we're going to go to your calls in a second. It's got to be rewarding for you, Vince, to see the people change after you work with them.
1: It's what I live for. It's actually what I live for. You know, it's one thing when we go through our own wonderful evolvement. My wife and I, we've done a lot of work on ourselves. We've been able to manifest some beautiful blessings and a wonderful family and all these incredible things. But now when I'm able to help others do the same thing and create the life of their dreams, absolutely. It is definitely my fuel. It is definitely, it fulfills me. It's just, it's like being able to watch a really good movie that you love, but with others and enjoying them enjoy the movie. And so I'm enjoying people enjoying their lives. And yes, that does feed me and it does keep me going. It keeps me wanting to stay here and be here to be able to do that as much as I can.
0: All right, let's go to the calls. Let's start with Jason in South Carolina. Welcome to the show. Hi, Jason.
2: Hey, how you doing?
0: Great.
2: I really appreciate this. George, thank you so much, and thanks, Vince.
1: Hey, Jason.
2: How you doing, my friend?
1: I'm doing great. I hope you are. Well, actually, I know you're doing great in some areas and not others. But go ahead. You continue with your question.
2: Okay. Well, there's a reason for this phone call, and I find it amazing that just the topic in general. I feel as though I was called to do something in this life as well, and it's to do some healing and through music and what I do. Yesterday was 2,228 funerals that I've actually played at in my lifetime as
0: a
2: musician.
0: Wow.
2: And you think by now I would think that I would have found the key to life, but I don't. That's a lot of stories that you hear, but somehow I feel lost. So that's why I'm jammed up.
1: I know you're jammed there. It is definitely an inner voice that you have that is definitely suppressed, that is saying, I'm not good enough. Even though you get validated for how good you are, that's a conscious thought. But the unconscious thought, little Jason in there, is holding you back. You have to, at this point, think and realize how great you really are as a talent. And I'm saying that. And just because you think you're great doesn't mean you're not going to get even better or think that you can get better. You have to start with a greatness in order to feel that and motivated enough to go even more than that. But you've got to start from there. I am good enough is what you need. I don't hear that inside of you. I don't hear that little voice. I am good enough. I'm worthy enough. I came here purposely to inspire, to help, and to heal people. And so now, from this day on, you have to call yourself a healer. You got to proclaim it and call yourself a musician, call yourself a talent using all your abilities, and I promise you it will start expanding on its own. You're the only one holding that back, and I know you've tried so hard, but it's really difficult at times to conquer that inner voice. You get my book, The Secret That's Holding You Back. It'll help you get to that inner voice and to help change it so that you can keep going, Jason, because you do deserve it. You are a talent. You are inspiring. You're meant to do more. And all I hear are the archangels saying, hey, we sing along with your music. So keep it going and you will do great things out there. And that's just not smoke that I'm feeding you. That's what I'm feeling about you and seeing about you. Okay, Jason?
0: How many spirit guides, Vince, feed you the information?
1: Okay, here's the interesting thing. The spirit guides have been moved aside. It's all archangels, angels, and source spirit God, the higher ascended masters, because we're connected to that highest source, that God source, whatever you want to call it. And because we are directing our questions to others, just like we do on the earth here, we ask our friends, we ask our parents, rather than going within and finding the answer within, they are now directing us to our greatest self. So that's what you want to be able to connect to now. And that is only one big giant universe of incredible sorts and consciousness. That's the direction we all need to go in now. So it takes the entire universe and the higher sources that we are part of and that we are connected to that give us the greatest answers. Tap into that, Jason. Make some music about that as well. You'll keep going and healing a lot.
0: Let's go to Dee in Mississippi on the wild card line. Hello, Dee.
3: Hey, hello, everybody. I'm just calling for a reading. You can tell me what's going on with me. And I feel stuck in a lot of things, so a lot's going on with me. Can you just give me the reading?
1: Oh, Dee, you know, a lot of my answers wind up being the same for people because all I see is darkness within people because of their past. You have been through so much when you were younger, and even now, as you've become older, it's kind of like you're compounding the issues that you have felt since you were very young. I don't hear inside of you. You're beautiful. You're wonderful. You can do everything and anything you want. You're talented and all of that. I'm not hearing any of that that should have been ingrained in you while you were growing up. As a matter of fact, I hear a lot of criticism and you criticize yourself a lot because of that. The pattern that we hear and the way we are taught when we're growing up and treated is the pattern we wind up replicating for ourselves with ourselves. And so you've got to change that inner voice. When you change that inner voice, D, your outer world will change too. There is I'm not sure you're necessarily seeing a correct doctor. There is some medical stuff that I don't know if it's a draining that you're feeling, an energy, something that's going on physically with you, but you need to seek out the proper advice and help. It's nothing that's serious, but it definitely you need some better advice than what you're getting physically. Do you understand what I'm talking about?
3: Something medically?
1: Yes, something medically.
3: Okay.
1: Okay. Pay attention to what your body is feeling and ask the right questions and seek out the right answers. Okay. And so you'll be fine, but I'm definitely feeling an imbalance in there that is bringing down your energy level physically as well. Okay. So again, emotionally, stop the criticism, the self-criticism, start praising yourself because you've not heard that a lot and you need that voice. Okay. Change the voice around. You'll change the outcome of your life and you'll do great. Okay.
3: Okay. All right. Okay. Thank you.
1: Do some home cooking.
0: What do you think of supplements, Vince?
1: Supplements, it's great. It's the word supplement. You're supplementing. You're not replacing. The unfortunate thing is that people start thinking that the supplements are supposed to replace the natural food and the natural nutrition. And so they get caught up in that. And so you don't want to get caught up in that. You want the supplement to help boost up what you're already feeding yourself. And our bodies are capable of doing that. It's a magnificent machine and it can heal itself. But the problem is that you have to work both emotionally and physically as well. We have body, mind, and spirit. So you have to also work on the spirit and also to heal that body. And so, yes, supplements are okay. Absolutely. And you want to get pure forms of them. There's too many forms out there that are cheap and material and not even giving you what the dosage says on the bottle. So you want to get pure stuff.
0: First time caller Frank in Riverside, California. Welcome,
1: hey, Frank.
0: Frank.
1: Yeah, Frank.
4: Good evening, gentlemen. How you doing?
0: Okay,
1: doing
0: buddy.
1: Great.
4: I'd like to get a reading. I got some legal stuff coming up. I'm just wondering if you have any information.
1: What is your question about it? Give me a definite question. It makes it easier.
4: I want to know the outcome of it in a sense of it's a probate issue and I am putting a claim in. And I just would like to know how that's going to happen.
1: Okay. I do see it taking some time. So don't give up on it because the outcome, the ending is positive. It will be good, but you're going to get disillusioned by the amount of time that it takes for it to come to a conclusion. Don't give up. Keep the faith. You're going to be fine with it. Don't depend on the outcome. Keep creating your life. Keep moving in a forward positive direction. It's almost like you've done your work. You're going to be putting some positive attitude towards it and energy towards it. And now you're going to keep moving forward and everything is going to work out fine. Just be patient. Okay, Frank? And let me tell you something else. I'm not getting that patience is your greatest strength.
4: Well, that's you got that one? Occasions, yeah.
1: Yeah, right? Yeah. I know. So this is to help you develop more patience and faith and belief. You'll be okay, all right? And you feel that internally, too, but you're doubting it a little bit much, aren't you?
4: Yes, because of the time essence, I guess.
1: Right, exactly. And it's been some time already, hasn't it?
4: Yes, it has.
1: Yeah. Just hang in there, buddy. Hang in there. You know, sometimes things do take longer than what we expect. So that's why you want to keep moving forward and just know that it will be okay.
0: We're taking final calls with Vince Jenna. Next up, let's go to Jeremy in North Dakota. Hi, Jeremy.
5: Hello, George and Vince. I have a question, Vince.
1: Go ahead, Jeremy.
5: With 2.5 months I've spent in a coma living in two dimensions at once.
1: Okay. Well, how is that working out for you?
5: Well, I feel like part of my soul was left in another dimension and it's not all the way back yet.
1: Okay. You need to pull yourself together, literally and spiritually. Okay, Frank, you can do that. I don't blame you, though, because the way... Jeremy, yeah, that's right. Thank you. Thank you. That was Frank before. Jeremy, I don't blame you because... The way the world is going, the way life is going, I know a lot of people who just want to have one foot there and one foot here, right? In a better realm. But you can't live that way. You chose to come down and incarnate in this physical world so that you can bring that spirit with you. If you are to now take what your soul is feeling in that dimension and pull it in here, you will feel completely different and more empowered. And that's what you want to do. And you can do that by not downgrading this physical life of yours so badly. You need to start believing that it's okay and you're okay and that you're going to make it better. So that's the only way that you'll pull yourself back in here. But if you keep thinking and having the negative attitude that things aren't going to go well, they're never going to change, then your soul is going to want to stay over there because it doesn't like the torment of being over here with those negative beliefs. Change your negative beliefs, pull yourself in, and you'll be fine with it. And I know you can do this. It's just going to take you a little work. Are you willing to do that?
5: Well, yeah, I have. Gone already 22 years past the event, so I'll just keep plugging away.
1: Well, don't plug. Do something to really change it, okay? So that way you can experience something new and better and greater. Pull yourself together, literally, okay?
0: Do you find, Vince, that some people get very emotional with your advice?
1: Oh, all the time, George, all the time. I wind up touching on things that they have not felt or thought of or dealt with in a long time. And so I try to help bring it to the surface because that's the only way to heal it. I burst a lot of bubbles sometimes where, you know, people have created their own stories that are not true, only because that's their coping mechanism. As a psychotherapist, we know that people want to have coping skills to get through life, but that's all about surviving rather than thriving. So I want people to thrive. And in order to help them thrive, you got to bring to the surface that stuff that is needed to feel and be able to get rid of and change. And you can do that. So yes, they do get very emotional. They also get very emotional when you start telling them what their gifts are, because they don't even see that. Or maybe they have thought of them, but they didn't think they were good enough. And you're sitting there and I'm sitting there and I'm telling them, oh no, man, you're supposed to be doing great things with that. You're a great guitarist. You're a great musician. And then all of a sudden the tears open up because they feel joy. And that's what moves me completely, is their joy.
0: Until the next time we meet, Mr. Jenna, Vince Jenna, who is behind Secret Door Number 2, up next, Door Number 3.
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7: Coach of the Year Cheryl Reeve, Rookie of the Year Olivia Miles, and the top-seeded Minnesota Lynx saw their season end prematurely Tuesday night as they fell to the 8-seed New York Liberty 87-71 in Game 2 of their best-of-3 opening-round WNBA playoff series. Jonquel Jones had 21 points and 13 rebounds to lead the Libs to the series sweep. 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
10: It's 55 degrees at 3 o'clock. Good morning, I'm Andrew Whitman. Man stabbed to death on a northbound J train in Queens yesterday. Person of interest in custody. A triple stabbing in Manhattan early yesterday by a man reportedly wearing some unusual headgear.
11: Police say the attacker, a guy in his 40s, wasn't wearing the usual hoodie to cover up. He was wearing a top hat. They're looking for him after he allegedly stabbed 3 men at Bowery and Delancey on Manhattan's Lower East Side. Cops say he got into a fight with a 26-year-old, possibly in a grocery store, over food and money, knifing him in the stomach. When the victim's 2 friends tried to intervene, one was slashed in the arm and another in the shoulder. All are stable. Police are checking out street and subway surveillance footage to track him down. Sarah Lee Kessler, WOR News.
10: Former New Jersey Lieutenant Governor Dale Caldwell says the investigation that led him to resign was a setup.
12: Caldwell denied the accusations, which alleged that he tried to hire a romantic partner without disclosing their connection. He was also accused of bringing guests to events on the taxpayer's dime and making sexual comments towards a staffer. The former lieutenant governor says there was no corroborating evidence backing up the claims and pointed to 3 witnesses who said the reported comments never happened. Caldwell maintains that even though the allegations are false, he resigned in order to protect the Sherrill administration, saying the people of New Jersey are his top priority. I'm Leslie Radabali, WOR News.
10: Mayor Mamdani has finally gotten his top-level security clearance from the Trump FBI after 9 full months on the job. New York City Council focusing on e-bikes.
13: Council member Sean Abreu was highlighting the surge in e-bike usage and with that a rise in e-bike-related crashes. More than 500 so far this year.
14: We have e-motos traveling at automobile speeds, illegally sold as e-bikes.
13: Council member Virginia Maloney.
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13: Among 23 bills aimed at improving e-bike safety includes the creation of a device so police can determine if an e-bike is unsafe, requiring licensing for delivery services, and a ban on the sale of e-bikes that can go at unsafe speeds. I'm Scott Pringle, WOR News.
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10: In sports, the Yankees will play in the American League Division Series. They sweep the Red Sox 9-2 at the stadium. Cody Bellinger, a three-run homer. He had four RBIs. Luis Garcia also went deep. ALDS will begin Monday night in Tampa. Elsewhere, Phillies even their series in Atlanta. White Sox sweep in Houston. Padres sweep the Cubs. NHL Islanders drop their season opener in Toronto 2-1. Isles host the Devils Saturday. Devils open their season tonight hosting the Flyers in Newark. Rangers host the Lightning tonight at the Garden.
22: Here's your WOR Weather Channel forecast. It's mild to warm through Friday, then a cool down this weekend after a little Friday night rain. Mostly cloudy skies into sunrise, low 63. Clouds early Thursday, then sunny, highs mid-70s. Friday, mostly sunny, low 66, a high of 81. Friday night, a few scattered showers, low 61. And sunshine, highs mid to upper 60s this weekend. I'm meteorologist Mark Thibodeau from the Weather Channel on 710 WOR.
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1: Up next, who's behind door number three? 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

0: And welcome back to Coast, George Norrie with you. Let's open up door number three and see who comes through. Hello there, guest number three. How are you?
1: Hi, George. I'm really good. How are you?
0: Oh, this is going to be an interesting one. I'm fine.
1: Oh, I'm so glad to hear it. I haven't seen you in a while. Well, it hasn't really been that long. I guess it depends on how you measure time.
0: Are you into the psychic realm?
1: Yeah, sometimes.
0: Does your first name start with an M?
1: No.
0: Okay, that's not my guess. It's not my guess.
1: You're so close. Not at all.
0: How long have you been dealing with the psychic realm?
1: Oh, my entire life.
0: Do you deal at all with the supernatural?
1: Yeah, who doesn't?
0: Well, you're definitely a woman. I know that by your voice.
1: All right, so you're halfway there.
0: How many times have you been on the program before?
1: Probably 4 or 5, maybe.
0: All right, over the years?
1: Yeah.
0: Were you born in the United States?
1: Yeah.
0: All right.
1: So close. We're down to gender in the United States. That's
0: good.
1: Have you
0: written a book?
1: I have. A couple of them.
0: I'm gonna say that, well, you can't be that person. I was thinking of our dear friend Rosemary Ellen Guiley, but she's passed on unless you came back with the spirit world.
1: No, but she's a lovely lady. I knew her well.
0: I miss her. She was something else.
1: Yeah.
0: Have you ever been on one of our live stage shows?
1: No.
0: Okay. Have I ever run into you at live conferences?
1: No.
0: I'm gonna have to say I don't know who you might be. Who are you?
1: Does that win? Do I tell you now?
0: Now you tell me.
1: I'm the witch. I'm Patty Negri.
0: Patty, yay! You were just on. How are you?
1: I'm good. Can I talk normal now?
0: No, you can.
1: I can. Yeah. Oh, I tried real hard. I wanted to get... That was good.
0: It's safe to call you a good witch, right?
1: I am a good witch. Yeah, you can call me a witch, a good witch. I'm a very good witch. Yeah.
0: How did you get involved in witchcraft?
1: I think I was really kind of born that way. I just was out there picking herbs and plants and doing weird things with weird things to make life better and happier. You know, stuffing grass in my mom's wallet, knowing it'd give her more money.
0: Do you think a lot of people have a wrong impression of witches?
1: Oh, so many people have a wrong impression of witches. But it's getting better all the time, George. It really is. You know, Hollywood's done half of it. You know, just witchcraft is evil and what religion has done. But it's getting better all the time. Even some of the silly stuff, at least it's good silly.
0: The Wizard of Oz did it a lot to people, didn't it?
1: Yes. And I really do have the big... I'm good witch. I have the big pink dress, the Glenda dress.
0: Can you do a cackle?
1: I can.
0: Give us a cackle. My
1: Wait,
0: pretty?
1: Go back to the other voice.
0: Had you been around Salem, Massachusetts during that time period, would they have taken care of you?
1: Yeah, they probably would not have liked me in Salem. It's funny, I was just in Salem yesterday. I'm going back tomorrow. 'Tis the season, you know. I probably would have been one of the many poor women. Most of them weren't even real witches, but I am.
0: Would you consider yourself a Wiccan?
1: I'm a Wiccan plus. I was Wiccan for a long time, but that seems a little limiting. I don't follow the whole structure and the Sabbats. I've got a lot of traditional witchcraft moments. I've got some ceremonial stuff. So I just consider myself a little more eclectic. I'm very elemental in my work, though. I work really more with the elements and nature and earth, even over deities and things.
0: Do people come to you for spells, Patty?
1: Yes, all the time.
0: What do they want to know? What do they want?
1: Well, a spell and knowing are two different things. What they want, they of course want love, and that's a tricky one. You have to be careful with love spells. They want money, all the normal things that they even go to you for psychic for. It's about you know, survival things, money, and it's about love and about health. Once you've got money, love, and health, you have everything.
0: Did you know the late witch Evelyn Paglini?
1: I did not. I would have loved to have.
0: She lived in Los Angeles. She was a good person. She really was. She had a very deep voice, and she passed on. But she was into candles in a big way. Are you?
1: I am very big into candles. I think that, along with puppets, which is my new book, The Doll Craft, I think candle magic is my main kind of magic. Magic, candles, and then puppets.
0: And then what are puppets?
1: Puppets are little dolls. People mostly mistake them for voodoo dolls because you could stick little pins in them. They often look like little gingerbread men. They could be cloth or wax or clay, but they're sympathetic magic. I'll make one of me and it'll represent me. Like you say, if I get a headache, I'll stick a pin in the head of my little doll and my headache goes away from acupuncture. But you can make them for love and health and happiness and safety.
0: Now back to candles for a moment. Different candles are different colors. Does that have anything to do with why you use them?
1: Yeah, there is standardized colors of what's common, but I think you should use whatever means to you. Like red is usually for passion and pink is often for love. Money would be greens or golds because that's what we associate with money. Healing goes into the blues and things, spirituality, purple. But like if, you know, spirituality means, you know, green to you, I would use green.
0: What is more important, the color of the candle or the aroma?
1: That's a good one. I think it's a combination. Because I don't have like scented candles, but I put oils in them. I put oils in and around them. I think it's a combination thereof. It's kind of like making a stew. You need the potatoes and you need the meat and you need the liquid, because I will make sigils on my candles. I'll write words on my candles. I'll put herbs on my candles. I'll put oils on my candles. Your intent, your breath, everything.
0: How long do you burn the candles during the ceremonies?
1: Everything is different. A candle, you burn it all out. You might have a little tiny chime candle. You might have a 7-day candle, which doesn't last 7 days. If it is a magical spell, you don't blow them out. If you need to put them out for some reason, you snuff them out, because that keeps the wick hungry when you relight it. But I have some that you just like, if for health and diet ones, you light the candle every time you eat. But I'm always in a hurry, so I'm queen of birthday candles because they're little bitty and you buy a box of 24 at the grocery store, you know, stick it in a little, a little thing of coffee beans and a little red candle goes down in 2 minutes and you made, you know, love lasagna. That easy.
0: Are there special candles, Patty, that have been, I don't want to use the word blessed, but something like that?
1: Yeah. Of course. And blessed is a fine word. Blessed or charged, whatever works for your cosmology. Yeah, you could buy them at metaphysical shops, at bodega, at all sorts of things. New age shops, witchy shops. And they make them. This one is for health, and this one is for money, and this one is for love. This one is to release. This is, an energy clearer. This one is for just about everything.
0: Would a red candle for passion that would come from a metaphysical store be different from a red candle that you might pick up at Walmart or something like that?
1: Well, there is different qualities of candles. I will use a candle from anywhere if need be. The Walmart candle, literally the dollar store candle. I do like the ones at metaphysical shops for a bunch of reasons. One of them, that you're supporting, brick and mortar, little individual business. And number two, they're often better made and more carefully made. And and the intent that's put into them while they're made, that's going to be part of your magic spell.
0: What would you say is the most remarkable spell you've ever cast on somebody and the results?
1: I honestly think the dragon we charged for the L.A. Dodgers several years back. They have won 3 World Series since I did it with them. And they had not before that won one since 1988. And yeah, the blue dragon I made for the LA Dodgers.
0: Tell us about that. How did you make it? How did you bless it? And what happened?
1: Well, I was, sports people don't use the word spiritual or magical. They use the word superstitious. Sports people are always superstitious. You know, the player that wears one shirt or the necklace. But the Dodgers, I don't remember what year it was, but they had won, I'm making up the numbers, but say they won 20 games in a row and they were doing great. Sports Illustrated magazine did a special on them. Best team ever. Put them on the cover and they tank. They lost a whole bunch of games in a row. And again, being superstitious sports people, they go, oh no, it's the curse. It's the Sports Illustrated curse. Because somewhere down the line, an athlete or a team went bad after being on Sports Illustrated. Once it happens twice, oops, a curse is created. Usually self-created, not a real curse put on, but we create it and we make it real. So they thought the Sports Illustrated curse. So I went into sports talk radio with Fred Rogan, Rodney Peete, Vic the Brick, all these sports dudes. And we did my Lemon on Crossing spell, which is an old Southern conjure to get rid of any bad juju, if there was any, real or imagine, mm-hmm. Sports Illustrated. We charged a little blue dragon, because I'm a dragon girl, and they just immediately started winning, got to the playoffs, and then again, since that happened, three World Series.
0: Did you get the recognition for it?
1: We made LA news and we made ESPN news. Yes, I did. It was pretty funny though. LA news was great. It was with Fred Rogan and the LA news people. In ESPN, it was kind of like, and well, here's what the crazy people in Los Angeles are doing. We're like, dragon, dragon, dragon. But it worked.
0: Do you pray at all, Patty?
1: I do pray. I think I pray all the time. Yeah.
0: Do you believe in a higher power?
1: I do. I don't think it's like a one deity God. I think it's energy, more energy, or maybe it is one big deity God in a million forms. I don't think it has gender though. I think it's way above that. So it's almost like I'm talking to the universe or life force itself.
0: Which just sounds like God.
1: Yeah, exactly.
0: When most people hear you're a witch, most people, do they freak out?
1: No, not so much. I mean, I live in Los Angeles. We're pretty liberal. But I spend a whole lot of my time in the Midwest, in the Bible Belt. So, you know, a few people worried for my soul, I think. But mostly not, because if anybody knows me, even just a little bit, I'm not so scary. George, you know me. I'm like the least scary person on the
0: planet. You're not scary, and you don't look witchy by any means.
1: Yeah.
0: All right, Halloween is coming up. Do you dress up?
1: I do. Well, every Halloween, actually, I become a vampire witch. For the last, 8 years, we're in New Orleans running the Endless Night Vampire Ball. For about 5 days, we take over the House of Blues. So I'm a dressy darn witch. I'm a vampire witch.
0: I bet that's fun, isn't it?
1: Fangs and all. It's so much fun. I actually just got back from the Salem and Boston Vampire Ball this weekend. Spent 5 days there. And the next one up is New Orleans over Halloween. And then we have L.A. in February on Valentine's Day, which is also World Series Day or Super Bowl Day or something like that. So, yeah, we're going to have to get you to one. Get you some custom fangs.
0: Speaking of fangs, do you have a dentist make them or do you get them like from Billy Bob?
1: No, I get them from Father Sebastian, who you know, who's been on your show.
0: Yeah, good guy.
1: He's a good guy and he's about the world's best fangsmith. He custom makes them to your fit your teeth, so you don't need glue or dentu cream or anything like that. They snap on, snap off. No bridge needed.
0: Do people freak out when they see you smile?
1: Yeah, even more than being a witch, yeah. And it makes you feel really good. You know, if you're powerful. My dog gets a little jealous.
0: So if somebody wants to do a candle ritual,
1: yeah,
0: is there a special thing they need to say for anything to happen?
1: No, but it's all about your intent. Your intent and your passion and the energy you put into it is everything. Passion is what fuels any spell. Doubt is what kills any spell. So the most powerful thing you put is your intent and your words and your breath. Like the spirit, the universe, God will hear you if in your head you're saying, this is for love and health. But if you say it out loud, your breath is involved, and your breath is your life force. It's your pneuma, it's your prana. So you want your breath involved, and even the moisture in your breath, that's your free will. That's why some cultures like spit. Oh, pretty baby. You don't have to spit. But so if you say out loud, this candle is for love and health or money, whatever it is, saying it out loud, you're putting that those words and sounds into the universe, your breath, your life force into the universe. So then everything else is just added. The color of the candle, any herbs you use, any oils you use, any signs or sigils you put on it. It's a combination of all of it, but your intent is the most important.
0: Are the candles necessary for it to be accomplished, or can you do it without it?
1: No, you can do it without it. Candles are just like an added bonus. I think any magic, a spell, with, again, just your intent and a couple deep breaths, you could do it. It's just nice to have something tangible, something you could add that fire element to.
0: I used to remember going into the Catholic churches when I was a kid, and they would have altars of candles that people would contribute to light and say a prayer or something like that. So it's, yeah. they've been around a long time then, haven't they?
1: They've been around forever, and Catholics and witches are the closest to each other. Catholics and witches use the censer, the frankincense, the myrrh, the candles. Our rituals are like extraordinarily the same over other Christians, over Protestant Christians and everything else. Catholics and witches are the same.
0: Have you ever cast a spell on somebody that was evil?
1: No, I don't do, I mean, no, I don't do hexing or evil magic. I might send them love. I will do defensive magic big time. I will do defensive protection magic so nobody, they can't hurt me or they can't hurt anybody. I will freeze them out literally and figuratively. But, you know, you live in the world you create. It's not good or bad, heaven or hell, but you, if I live in a world of hexes and curses, I have to live in that world.
0: But there are some witches that will do that, right?
1: There are a lot of witches that will do that, yeah.
0: We'll come back in a moment with Patty Negri. Patty, what's your website?
1: PattyNegri.com, PattyNegri.
0: We'll come back and take calls with the good witch, Patty Negri, in just a moment. She was behind door number 3. I didn't guess her either. I'm 1 for 3 so far. We'll be back.
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1: Next hour on Coast to Coast will be Who's Behind Secret Door Number 4. Right now I'm 1 for 3 so far. Patty Negri, the Good Witch, is with us. 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

0: And welcome back. Behind the secret door number three, Patty Negri, the good witch. I missed it, though. I missed. She had a great little voice that she changed. Patty, tell me about curses and who does that.
1: I'm not going to be judgmental of anything else. There's lots of people who will do curses. I think somebody wants to curse somebody that obviously they're mad at or don't like, or somebody maybe have hurt them or something. But to me, the energy you put out is the energy you get back. It's basic science of cause and effect, action and reaction.
0: Karma.
1: Karma. Yeah, there's many words for it. Scientific. So karma. So it's just, I don't know. I have friends who do that I love madly, who will do into the dark arts and curses, but they're not as happy as I am, I swear. They seem to get a little angry, a little worried, can turn to paranoia, and I'm just happy.
0: We're taking calls with Patty this half hour. If you've ever tried candle magic, share your stories with us as well. Can anybody do that?
1: Anybody can do that. You don't have to be a witch. You don't have to have a title about anything. We as humans live our lives, and I believe we create the life we want to create. And the more we take charge of that, the more we actually do it. Yeah.
0: I know a lot of people just like the glow of a candle, don't they?
1: Yeah. It's romantic. It's old school. It's beautiful. And now so many people don't. The little fake candles are pretty good, but there is nothing like a real little piece of fire right there, because you're working with the fire element, the air element, just the magic of the fire.
0: Is it magical?
1: It is magical. Fire is passion. Fire is energy. Fire is movement, shift, change, mold, shapes.
0: Does the candle enhance your spell?
1: Yeah, the candle will enhance the spell. You could, again, not have a candle and do a nice spell working. You could work with herbs or oils. You can make a nice little mojo bag. But I almost always have a candle, even if it's not, to start out saying, okay, this is sacred space. I'm going to do a spell now, or I'm going to do a ritual now. I set my energy of my space. I light a candle. I will say something creating what I'm doing. So a sacred, just like in church, just like you and a kid in Catholic church, it's setting the space of what you're doing, whether the candle is part of it or just part of the ritual or spell that you're doing.
0: What about a butane lighter?
1: I have those like torches, which are really good. Those 2000 degree torch cigar lighters,
0: right,
1: which are really great for lighting charcoal to burn herbs on.
0: They come out like a rocket engine, don't they?
1: Yeah, like a rocket engine, like, rah! You know, watch your eyelashes.
0: Let's go to the phones. Billy in Glendale, California, to get us started. Hey, Billy.
2: Hey, how you doing, George, brother? Hey, Patty, sister. Good to talk to you again. I talked to you the last time you were on. Sister, I have a question. I wanted a reading about this. I'm 45. As a 90s teenager, I wanted to be a hip-hop MC on the occult tip because I wanted to use music to actually help wake this world up spiritually and socially, and I was respected at that time. You know, but now the world has changed. Despite as messed up as things were in the 90s, it seemed like it was slowly getting better. Now it seems like it's going backwards. And the people who used to love me are actually now offended by me because my experiences conflict with their experiences. And that's changed my mind on a lot of subjects in life. And I feel like I'm sinking fast. What do I do regarding my life path?
1: Well, stay true to yourself. It comes in waves. People come and people go. I agree with you about music. Music is one of the highest forms of magic there is. It can change your mood. It can make you relax. It can make you excited. It can make you happy. It can make you sad. Music is music in whatever it is. So, keep up the good work there. As far as your life path, don't base it on what other people are. I mean, listen to them. If there's a reason that somebody is put off by you, listen and see if there's any validity to it. There may be, and then you consider, like, wow, maybe I should do something about that. They may just be off, and that may be your path, so just follow it full board. Crank it up to 11 and be you. That's my big thing. We all have different life paths, and some of us take a straight and narrow path, and some of us like the windy road that we go here, door number one and door number two and door number three. And that's kind of my path. I like it. It's the scenic route. So, but to me, it's just commit to it, whatever it is, even if it's slightly different, you know, every day, every week, every month. Just go for it full board and you'll be fine.
0: Patty, do you see a difference between spells and prayers?
1: I think that I think spells are just prayers with an added bonus. Again, working with nature. It's working with nature. Because again, whether you're adding some crystals, you're adding some herbs, you're adding some oil, you're adding the candles, you're making a little poppet or a thing. It's adding a tangible, literate thing to that prayer, something you could touch and look at.
0: Let's go to Penny in Los Angeles on the wild card line. Hello, Penny.
3: Oh, hey. Hi, George, and hi, Patty.
0: Hi.
3: Thank you for taking my call, and thanks, Tom, for putting me through. That's a very interesting show. You sound so, so positive. I'm not a witch or anything like that, but I do believe in prayers and stuff. And my questions are, I wrote them down. I'm curious, and I can take my answers off the air, but practicing witches or people who put curses on other, don't they get that back? Like, how can they keep doing that? Because aren't they going to get just hit with all sorts of negative events also? And if they don't, how do they? Because I kind of have experienced some of that from the receiving end. I'm not, you know, that doing that to me, and they seem to be fine. My other question is, I forgot.
0: All right, well, let's go to the first one first. Yeah, this is like the karma question, Patty.
1: It's the karma question. Again, like I said, I don't think somebody's going to burn in hell or go to heaven if they do or don't, but you do have to live in the world you create. And I do know people who will do curses and negative magic, and I do believe it affects them. It affects their health more than anything, their happiness, their energy. So it's again, it's the space that they have to live in. So, that's why I just don't. If you can get everything you want from positive magic, why would you do negative magic?
0: And if you're mired in negativity, it's bound to hit you eventually, Patty, isn't it?
1: Completely. It really, really is. You know, whether you call it spell crafting or witchcraft or just a negative person versus a positive person, you know.
0: Let's go back to Penny and see if she found her second question. Penny, did you find it?
3: Well, I just wondered if maybe you had, what's the simplest way to make something called a wishcraft? Like, I always have a candle lit every single night. It just can't be in a room without one. But do you stare at the flame and just make your prayer? Does it, you know, and do most of your spell work, what's the percentage of it working?
1: Oh, I don't count it, but I'm really good. I got best spellcaster in the world like 3 or 4 years ago, like 10, 12 years ago. Really good, because I believe in what I'm doing and I put my 110% into it and my intent. So yeah, what you're doing, light your candle, wishcraft is beautiful, wish magic. But again, add a little bit, say it out loud if you can, so that the sound is part of the prayer, and your breath is part of the prayer.
0: How important, Patty, is positivity?
1: Positivity to me is everything. You know, walking into your day at work, whatever your thing is, you have the option to make it good or make it bad. You can't control other people. You can't control everything around you, but you can completely control how you react to it. And if you take a positive attitude and react positively to it, you're going to get better outcome. It's just been proven over and over again.
0: First time caller Rick is with us in Arkansas. Hello, Rick.
4: Hey, how we doing tonight?
0: All good. Thank you.
4: Hey, I got two things to ask Patty about.
0: All right.
4: One is, first, I was married to a lady, and she said she practiced paganism.
1: Mm-hmm.
4: And she had a room, one of our bedrooms in our house. She had all kinds of stuff in there. I mean, all kinds of stuff in there. And a lot of rainwater with crystals in it and stuff like this.
1: Yeah.
4: And yeah. My daughter would come to our house. She lived about 600 miles away. And she would come to our house, and our granddaughter, or my granddaughter, would fight her to come there. She did not want to come to our house. And she said, I don't like that. I don't like that house. I don't like being there. Well, my wife and I got a divorce, and my daughter come to visit, and my granddaughter come with her, and she said, oh, I like Papa's house now. And she said, why? She goes, the man that Grandma kept in the back room's not here no more.
1: Oh, wow. Well, yeah, that's a whole different story. Pagan is like, witches are pagans. Pagan means it's like an alternative belief system. It's not all male deity god that you have a feminine male. A pagan could be a heathen, a witch, a Wiccan, and all sorts of things. Keeping a spirit in the back room, that doesn't necessarily a pagan make. or a witch make on that. So again, positive energy, negative energy.
0: How do you overcome negativity, Patty?
1: Choice. I believe we have choice. I believe it's how perception is everything, George. How you look at something, that, you know, that old school glass half empty, glass half full, two wolves at your door. It's true. How you, and again, psychology with all the quantum stuff has caught up with that completely. Your brain, just even talking science, your brain wants to prove whatever you're saying or whatever you're thinking, and will look for everything to prove that. So why not have it prove the positive and good stuff?
0: Let's go to Los Angeles. Shani is with us. Welcome to the show. Hi, Shani.
5: Hi, I'm so glad I got in. Thank you for taking my call. I just was wanting, well, I've been kind of going through like a dark time. Well, just a hard time, really. Like taking care of my 90-year-old grandma who has like dementia and up here in like the middle of nowhere. And I've been really like just depressed. But I'm not normally a depressed person, and I want to come out of it. I've always been strong, independent, and happy. So if you could just give me some tips on how to get through.
1: Yeah, it's all about balance. You need to find time for yourself. I literally have these 30-second exercises. I think I call them 30 seconds. It's working with the elements. Depression, that's your mood. That's emotions. That would be your water element. So when you're feeling depressed, think about it. It goes for that mind, body, spirit. Walk up to a sink or a drinking fountain or anything. Say, with this water, I'm going to release this sadness or depression, whatever you're feeling. Put your hands under the water. And the water literally is like an aspirin takes away a headache. Think how that you always feel a little bit better after a shower, right? It's literally running water can release things. It can help release some of that angst and depression in you, and you'll feel better. If it's your head that's thinking bad things, like, oh, I'm so miserable, whatever I have to do, that's your air element. I would have you do a little 30 seconds of breathing and adding some vowels to it. Vowels will always clear your head. Think about it. Every sacred word is a vowel. Amen. Om. Native American. Hey, East Indian. So again, if it feels like it's your emotions, just go run your hands underwater and release it. If it feels like your head is just thinking all these crazy thoughts, that's your air element. Just do a little bit of deep breathing and do some and you can help release it. If you're not feeling grounded and depressed, go hug a tree. Nature will help us. It has the tools to help you all along the way.
0: Patty, take a quick moment and tell people how they can get a hold of you.
1: PattyNegri.com. I'm really easy to find. You could book a session right there. You could see all the places I'm touring. I am somewhere every week, almost the end of the year, all over the country. This week I'll be at Mass Paracon in Massachusetts. The next weekend I'll be in Salem. The next week I'll be in Kentucky. So come say hi. PattyNegri.com. All the social medias you can get to there from there. So Thank you, George.
0: Patty, we look forward to it. And great voice. How did you change it that way?
1: I don't know. I just like this. I thought it would be really fun to talk like this to see if you could guess me or not. And you didn't guess me. I did really, really good.
0: Huh. God, I hate to have to talk to you that way all the time. Patty Negri with us, the Good Witch. Up next, one more secret door. Let's see if I can guess it.
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7: Good morning, I'm Andrew Whitman. The Mamdani administration appealing a judge's decision ordering the city to restart its vetting process of properties eligible for the second home tax.
8: Plaintiffs did not challenge the legality of the second home tax, but rather how it was rolled out. And a judge just ruled that homeowners were being penalized and harmed and ordered the rollout to be redone. But Mayor Mamdani says his administration is appealing that ruling.
9: And while the process moves forward, we will continue administering this surcharge fairly, efficiently, and in full compliance with the law as we have been thus far.
8: The new tax is aimed at those living outside New York but own a home in the city worth more than $5 million. I'm Scott Pringle, WOR News.
7: A suspect's in custody after an hours-long standoff with SWAT teams in New Jersey.
10: Nearby residents were not allowed back in their homes during the hours-long stalemate.
11: I've been, just roaming around in circles. I tried to go into Dunkin' Donuts and they wouldn't let me in there too.
10: The incident began just before 10 a.m. on Wednesday morning when authorities attempted to issue a warrant to a man living at the Plaza Gardens apartment complex in Secaucus. The suspect barricaded himself inside and refused to leave. Eventually, he was arrested around 4 p.m. and shelter-in-place orders were lifted. Secaucus police say they will release more information as the investigation continues. I'm Lizzie Radabali, WOR News.
7: Cornell University has agreed to an independent investigation into an alleged frat house gang rape on campus in 2024.
12: Governor Kathy Hochul told ABC News Cornell will be reporting on what the details are in the case. She added, people need to know the truth. The woman, identified only as Jane Doe, claims she was pressured into taking ketamine and assaulted by multiple members of the Chi Phi fraternity in 2024. The Tompkins County District Attorney earlier said his office plans to present the case to a grand jury after the student's civil lawsuit brought up allegations he calls dramatically different than the woman's statement to police 2 years ago. Reports say the victim told police at the time she believed she was raped. Liz Warner, WOR News.
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7: In sports, the Yankees will play in the American League Division Series. They bury the Red Sox again, 9-2 at the stadium. Yankees win the wild card, 2-0. Cody Bellinger, a three-run homer. He had four RBIs. Luis Garcia also went deep. ALDS will begin Monday night in Tampa. Other wild card action. Phillies win in Atlanta and force a decisive Game 3 today. White Sox sweep in Houston. Phillies sweep the Cubs. NHL Islanders drop their season opener in Toronto 2-1. Isles host the Devils Saturday. Devils open their season tonight, hosting the Flyers in Newark. Rangers host the Lightning tonight at the Garden. WNBA playoffs, the Liberty will play the Dream in the best-of-five semifinals. Game 1 Sunday in Atlanta.
17: Here's your WOR Weather Channel forecast. Mild to warm through Friday, then we cool down for the weekend. Could have a little light rain Friday night as we begin to cool down. Mostly cloudy overnight, low 63. Clouds early Thursday, then sunny, high 76. Sunshine on Friday, low 66, a high of 81. Some scattered rains overnight Friday, low 61. Sunny over the weekend, highs mid to upper 60s. I'm meteorologist Mark Thibodeau from the Weather Channel on 710 WOR.
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0: And welcome. Who's behind secret door number 4? Let's open the door. Come on in. How are you?
1: Hello, George. How are you?
0: I'm wonderful. And yourself?
1: Oh, very good, thank you.
0: How often have you been on Coast to Coast with us?
1: Well, you know, I was thinking about that the last 2 days, and I think that I've been on a total now, throughout its history, of about 20 times.
0: That's a long time. Have you enjoyed your trip?
1: Oh, George, I've enjoyed it very, very much.
0: What would you say your expertise might be in?
1: Oh, many things, many areas. You know, I'm multifaceted. I would say, although a predominance of that has been in the UFO subject.
0: Well, of course, we've got many guests who deal with UFOs on this program, don't we?
1: Yes, I'm in very good company.
0: What do you think of the government's somewhat feeling of disclosure?
1: Well, you know, they call it controlled disclosure, and we're slowly getting a very controlled release of information. But, you know, the way I see it, you've got to start somewhere.
0: Where did you get your English accent?
1: Oh, I actually created it for you.
0: Although you're doing a good job with it. Have you ever been on the live stage show with me?
1: Yes, I have.
0: What city might you have been in?
1: Oh, I'm trying to remember what city that was. Well, I suppose it would have been Phoenix.
0: Interesting. So you've been on these live events with me. How about events like UFO conferences and things like that?
1: Yes, occasionally.
0: Have you written books?
1: No, I have not.
0: What would you say your specific expertise might be in? And then I'm going to guess.
1: All right. Well, lots of work with the visitors, as they say.
0: Now, you've got a very distinctive voice. It's deep-pitched. But I'm going to say
1: not all the time.
0: I'm going to say that you're a female. Am I correct there?
1: Yes, you are.
0: Ha ha. Interesting voice you have there.
1: And I can give you a little hint if you want.
0: Okay.
1: Georgie, we've played games together.
0: We played games together? What kind of games?
1: Ones where, you know, on stage even.
0: Like the game of chess and checkers?
1: No, one more where, like, the audience has to figure out our stories.
0: Now, I remember doing that a few years ago. Might that have been you?
1: I was one of those people, yes.
0: Are you Fiona Horn, the witch?
1: No. New. You know, some might call me occasionally in those games a liar.
0: Really?
1: Mm-hmm.
0: Where were you born?
1: Born? California. L.A. area.
0: Yes, I know you, don't I? I do. I know you. I'm going to throw in the towel, though. I give up. Who are you?
2: Oh, I'm so glad I stumped you. I'm so happy. George, it's Melinda Leslie.
0: Great job, Melinda.
2: Thank you. I thought the liar thing from our game would have given it away.
0: That came close.
2: Well, I'm so glad I stumped you, though. Oh, my God, that makes me so happy. I love it. Thank you.
0: Where did you get that voice?
2: Oh, I just, I rehearsed it last couple of days. I promised Tommy I would. I ran it by some people. I do a female version of her with people I work with here at the Center for New Age, where I'm sitting right now in my office. And I call her the Duchess when I do it. I'm like, oh, hey, you know, but it's a female version. So I had
0: That's
2: to take it
0: a few.
2: Thank you. I had fun. Thank you.
0: Well, Melinda, what's new with you?
2: Well, I'm doing a lot of research with a team of people into the fact that we have an underground military base here in Sedona. And of course, I'm doing my UFO sighting tours. I had a tour tonight. We had amazing sightings. I had return clients tonight. And there was a couple who had come many times years ago. And this time they brought family members, three adult children. And we had amazing sightings, and I was so happy because here they had brought some skeptical grown-up kids of theirs, you know, and it was terrific. We had amazing UFO sightings, but we're seeing things come and go from the underground base.
0: Do you use night vision goggles, Melinda?
2: Yeah, that's exactly. We're using a PVS-7 Generation 3 military night vision goggles, which increase light by, you know, roughly, I don't know the exact amount, but about 50,000 times. So right away, you see 50,000 times more stars than you can see with your naked eye. And then we have the sightings. And as I said, I'm part of a team of people researching the fact we have this underground base out here, and that research is on. Going, and it's getting all sorts of attention. I can't really get into it, but I'll say, way up the food chain, it's getting serious attention.
0: The late Ed Grimsley would have been impressed, would he not?
2: Oh, yeah, yeah. Ed was a friend, and many of us who were looking with the night vision goggles got turned on to it by Ed. So it's all his fault. I blame Ed. But I think you had sightings with Ed, didn't you?
0: I did. He had brought me up on the roof once.
2: Yeah.
0: Before I really knew who he was.
2: Yeah.
0: I was a little hesitant to go on a roof with somebody who invites you to a roof, right?
2: Yeah. Well, the first time with me, and you invite me out into a parking lot, but luckily I was with some other people, and another friend and I saw this thing go all the way across the sky and do this abrupt, like, pinking sheer zigzag. And I was bit right then. I was like, I'm hooked. And I never dreamt that I would end up making a career at it, taking people and showing them. But, you know, I love taking people and showing them UFOs. You know, it's a cliche, but it's so true to say seeing is believing.
0: Well, clearly what I saw was not a plane or a satellite, because it made a 90-degree turn and stopped and then went on again. It was amazing.
2: Yes, clearly something satellites can't do, absolutely. And like tonight on the tour, man, we were seeing things satellites can't do. And the one real skeptic, you know, son of this couple, he kept going, satellites can't do that. Satellites can't do that, you know. And I loved his reaction. I never get tired of when I take someone like that who kind of professes ahead of time to be a skeptic or hardened skeptic. Although he ended up sharing on the tour a sighting that him and his dad had had years before previously. And when he told me about it, it was like a really good sighting. So even though as a skeptic, he had had a previous UFO sighting, but still to see his reaction going, okay, satellites can't do that. This is crazy. This, you know, and we saw so many tonight. And I told them, I said, my only caveat to the family was, if you guys come back, you might not see as many as you saw tonight. Tonight was particularly good.
0: We're going to take calls at the half hour with Melinda Leslie about UFOs and sightings, so jump on board. A lot of you have been on hold over the last night, so I don't want you left out. How did you get involved in this topic, Melinda?
2: Well, in the UFO subject, it's a long story, but the short version is a trip to Area 51 in 1989, and it was the breaking of the Bob Lazar story, and it was absolutely mind-blowing going out there and having amazing sightings. And that was, would have been, I think, August 1989. And then I took three back-to-back trips in like a two-month period, had many, many sightings every time, met, you know, famous researchers out there on some of those trips who remained friends, and some, two of my absolute best friends that I ended up later doing years of paranormal research to, together with, I met them out there. So one of them, I think, is listening right now. Hi, Steve, if you're listening. But I have lots of friends listening. It's cool. But yeah, so that's what got me started, was those sightings. And, you know, and then a couple years into it, you know, I learned, as I've been on your show before, about, I learned that I had had alien abduction as well. So it started that whole self-investigation and became that research. And, you know, and it just kind of grew. And now, since being here in Sedona and learning all about the underground base here, now that's my new focus of research. So it seems like every couple of years or every 5 years or so, my research kind of goes a direction as I come across something that, you know, but it always ends up being, you know, pretty much related to the UFO subject.
0: What have you learned about the underground base out there?
2: Well, a lot. I'm part of a research team, and I actually just got introduced to another team that is doing research, and they're coming up with similar findings to us, which is quite, you know, remarkable. And I told him, I said, look, we got to, you know, gather all our evidence, our team's evidence, and your team's evidence together, because then we have twice as much evidence. But it's just so much. I'll tell you, we've had a lot of insiders, people who've claimed to work at this base, have come forward to our team members, to that other team I just mentioned, as well as to some other researchers in the area, including two such individuals, to Linda Moulton Howe, of all people. So, and to a famous journalist. And so you gather all those together, and the other team, our team, those others, I end up realizing it's at least like 10 individuals that have claimed to work there. And what these individuals tell us is that we are, and none of them know we've talked to the other. So it's not like, you know, like you hear from one insider and they don't know you've spoken to anyone else. So it's a lot of nice kind of cross verification we're getting. And the bulk of what they're saying is two things predominantly. One is that we are reverse engineering the big black triangle technology and disc technology at this base, you know, based upon crash retrievals and the crash retrieval reverse engineering, what is now referred to in the community as legacy programs. But that is going on out there. And as nuts as it sounds, but we have multiple sources of this information that we are working together with ETs at this base.
0: That's fascinating. What do you think they look like?
2: Well, at this base, four different types of beings have been reported. And right now, a lot of insiders and whistleblowers in the community are talking about these four types. And each type is really a category. There's multiple variations in each type. But one is the grays. That's your, you know, your bald head and your big eyes. One is what are referred to as the reptilian types. Another one is the insectoids, often referred to as the mantids, you know, that kind of type. And then there's a variety of human types. So all four have been reported as having a connection to this base or been witnessed and seen by either insiders or you know, we've had ranchers in the area. We have some existing cattle ranches and ones in the past in the area. And those ranchers have said they have seen military personnel on their property. And military, you know, vehicles like convoys of everywhere from 3 to 8 military vehicles going through their property, but also that they've had ETs on their property and ETs and military at the same time on their property. And that's not just one rancher. We have multiple ranchers who've told us this.
0: Melinda, are you familiar with the work of our colleague George Knapp?
2: Of course. George is a good friend. Yes.
0: He's one of the best out there when it comes to reporting on UFOs. And I
2: absolutely
0: think He was the one who broke the Bob Lazar story, I believe, a long time ago, wasn't he?
2: Yes, him and researcher John Lear, I'd give them pretty much equal credit for doing that. But yes, very much so. And I think Lazar would say Knapp and Lear. He would give them equal credit as well. Absolutely.
0: And Linda, of course, is a great researcher herself.
2: Yeah, Linda yeah. She's had a couple of insiders separate from each other who've claimed to have worked at the underground base here outside of Sedona. And she shared with us two recorded interviews with these individuals. One of them talked about these installations, in some of our local canyons out here, of some odd structures that were like 10 miles off trail where you have to hike and rock climb and everything to get there. And two of my team members, Jeremiah Hortzman and Alexander Caldwell, they're avid hikers. Most people realize, take one look at me, I'm not an avid hiker, but they are. And they've got the truth be told, honest there, but I used to be. But anyways, they have gone out and gone 10 miles off trail, and these very things that Linda Moulton Howe were told by some insiders that worked there that are very unique, like structures. One guy said, I oversaw the team installing this. They went out, hiked 10 miles off trail and have found those two structures. So, and then we got back to Linda and said, hey, we found these and we showed her all sorts of pictures and stuff of them, and it blew her mind. She's like, oh my God, that's exactly what they said. And we said, yeah, that you're so proved her insiders that she had interviewed as correct, in seeing that, and as well as it was evidence, for not only their being correct, but for the base itself. So, we have tremendous evidence. Two different TV shows, George, have done extensive ground penetrating radar. And it found two 50-foot wide tunnels and an 80-foot wide tunnel. Well, 50 feet wide is big enough for two semi trucks to pass each other. And 80-foot wide, well, we joke, what's that, a freeway? but these are two different television shows that have found these underground tunnels with ground penetrating radar.
0: Fascinating. So
2: that's like, that's smoking gun evidence, and we have FOIA requests. The late Richard Sauter, very famous for writing a number of books about underground bases. And I think you had had him on many, many years ago.
0: Yeah.
2: Richard Sauter is amazing. But long story short, there is Richard had FOIA request documents, going back to the early 70s saying that they were going to build an installation out here. But we have the ranchers and people in the area who said tunnel boring equipment on the back of big flatbed trucks was going down their streets and roads even before then, even before the 70s, like easily back into the 60s, if not earlier.
0: Melinda, it is truly remarkable. How deep down is this underground base?
2: Well, that's a good question. We don't know how deep. We do know, or at least we have some anecdotal evidence, if you will, and some hard evidence too, of where certain entrances to it is. We believe it's a sprawling facility, whether it's one large facility with some little offshoots, but we're leaning towards, and so is the other research team, that it's probably multiple facilities with a very complex tunnel system connecting them. Maybe the tunnels, again, we have evidence that the tunnels are going like 20 miles in various directions.
0: Wow.
2: So again, a sprawling tunnel system, underground roads, and probably a sprawling facility, multiple facilities connected by the tunnels.
0: How old do you think it is?
2: Well, again, we have FOIA request documentation going to the, I think it's 1974, but ranchers in the area are claiming that they saw tunnel boring equipment and stuff many, many years before that. So it's hard to say exactly. I think safely back into the 60s is what the evidence shows, and possibly before then, but we can at least say back till then.
0: We'll come back with calls with Secret Door guest number 4, Melinda Leslie, and your calls on Coast to Coast AM.
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1: 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We'll be talking with an expert about that. 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
0: Let me simplify this. 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That's the starting point. 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
0: Sometimes the most fascinating answers come from nature.
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0: And welcome back, George Norrie, with secret guest number four, whom I did not guess. I've only gotten Daniel Brinkley right, Miss Vince Jenna, Patty Negri, and Melinda Leslie. Melinda, tell us about that abduction story. What happened to you?
1: Well, I've had a lifetime of experiences. I discovered, or at least began the discovery process in 1989 after those sightings out at 51, and then got referred to a really good therapist to talk to about it, the late Dr. Deborah Troncalli, and now I do work with Yvonne Smith, who's amazing, I know you know. And it became a whole long process of learning everything that had happened to me over time. And it blossomed beyond just my ET abductions into having what are referred to as MILABs, MIL for military and AB for abduction, which I've also spoken about with you on your show before. And that's that covert human involvement. And that's another thing associated with this underground base out here. People have had, abductions, not only at the hands of ETs in the area, of course, very, very common as it is everywhere. Not that Sedona sticks out as uniquely common for that. But people have had experiences of the MILAP, the covert human abductions of being also taken to this underground installation out here. But I've had those experiences, and I research that. I work with other people that have had that experiences, and I'm a lifelong abductee. On that note, I want to say something really quick. Probably many people listening are familiar with a very well-known abductee who also appeared in the movie Age of Disclosure, and that's Mario Woods. He was recently diagnosed, unfortunately, with leukemia, and there is a GoFundMe for him. If people look up Mario Woods, he was recently interviewed on extensively, quite well, on American Alchemy with Jesse Michaels, and so people can watch that. If you're unfamiliar with him, I recommend watching that. But also, I just want to put it out there that everybody, you know, George, you've had incredible prayer groups and people holding positive energy. And everyone right now, please hold really positive energy for Mario Woods and his recovery and quick healing, please. Thank you. Thanks for letting me do that. I've had lifelong experiences. In many ways, I'm a very typical abductee. I've had the taking of ovum, of course, that's very common and been shown hybrids and, you know, everything about those experiences makes me, you know, pretty much the way it is for most abductees and certainly most female abductees.
0: Did you ever come across the black-eyed children, Melinda?
1: No. Of course, I'm familiar with and familiar with the research. Not in my own experiences. I've been shown hybrid children. But they didn't have the solid black eye. So no, that is George, out of everything that's happened to me, I've had every paranormal thing and every UFO thing in the book, but you picked one I haven't. I have not had black eyed children.
0: Let's go to the
1: phone. That's pretty good.
0: For
1: that's
0: you.
1: The one thing that has not happened.
0: East of the Rockies, Megan's with us in Pennsylvania. Hi, Megan.
2: Hey, good morning, George and Melinda.
0: Good morning.
2: Before I ask Melinda my question, I just wanted to say I've been dabbling with Meta's AI muse, and because of Cornelius, I nicknamed her Mucifer. But thanks for letting me share that. So Melinda, I have heard multiple people that have, you know, going out and looking for ETs and, you know, aliens, however you want to refer to them. And a lot of them talk about telepathically and respectfully asking the ETs to present themselves. You know, have you had any experience with that? Or, like, what are your thoughts on that?
1: Yes, absolutely. Not if I had experience doing it, but it's very much talked about in the research field. So there's a consciousness interaction with the beings and with the ships. And the covert world has played with that as well. Some of you may have heard that there's a new term, or it's an old term kind of being reused, called psionics, that you have these people with these paranormal abilities, psionics, that are able to draw the ships in and ask for them to come in. I've done some of that, and I've worked with other people who have led, meditations, visualizations to do that. You know, I don't do it on my tours. First off, Sedona is such a hot spot for constant sightings. And with the night vision goggles, all we have to do is look. I mean, truly, George, that's all we got to do is look. But they're just here. But have I ever done that? Yes. And I know a number of people that can do that. It's becoming more understood and is even being talked about now in the disclosure subject about this consciousness interaction. There is a consciousness interaction with the craft and with the beings, both.
0: Have you ever been frightened by any of this, Melinda?
1: Yes, no, and I'll explain. In general, I'll say no, but I am a typical abductee, and I've also had the MILAB, the covert human experiences. Abductions can be traumatic. It's not necessarily because they were bad, per se, but you can have a very traumatic reaction to the high strangeness. There's a scary component to it. So I have had fear in my experiences with that. But then when I learned more about the experience and came to terms with it and remembered the experiences, I was never hurt. It wasn't bad. But I will not negate that other abductees, some of them have had very traumatic experiences, and some of them have felt that they've been hurt during the experience, although I know more people that have been healed in these abductions than been hurt. Now that was about ET experiences, right? The extraterrestrial experiences or non-human intelligence. But when it comes to the MILAB, to the covert human guys, well, those guys are, I'll keep it clean, but I'll just say they're significant jerks.
3: Yeah.
1: There you go. You can fill in the blanks there. But they mistreat people. They mishandle them. They're very rough. And those experiences can be, in fact, all abductees who've had the alien experience and the covert human have all said the covert human experiences, the MILABs, are worse than the ET ones. So I've heard that across the board. So those can be very difficult. And the ET ones can be a mixed bag, actually.
0: If people want to take your tours, what do they do?
1: I do them through the Center for the New Age in Sedona. So there's a website for, first off, there's a website for my tours, which is UFO Sighting Tours. Tours is plural, T-O-U-R-S. So UFOsightingtours.com. And I have a subpage, that's actually what that is, on the Center for the New Age site. And the Center for the New Age books all my tours for me. So you can go on the website, get all your information, but I recommend calling the center if you wish to book and go. But I would love to. And George, I want you to come, and I want to take you. Bring Tom with you. I want to show you guys what we're seeing out here. It'll absolutely blow your mind, and you're overdue to have a sighting again.
0: I sure am. West of the Rockies, Marlo's with us in New Mexico. Hi, Marlo.
4: Hello.
0: Good to have you with us. Go ahead.
4: Yes. Here at Albuquerque, New Mexico, we have Kirtland Air Force Base. We're maybe about 30 miles away from Los Alamos, New Mexico. And I've visualized a few crafts in my lifetime here in New Mexico. And I'm driving my car on I-40 hitting east, and I saw the projections of a UFO, a spacecraft, maybe 300 feet away from my automobile where I was parked. What I couldn't figure out is why these sophisticated crafts come from other worlds, and they landed like 300 yards away from my car and have blinking lights.
0: They want you to know they're there, I guess, don't they, Melinda?
1: Are you saying that the craft had blinking lights?
4: Yeah, the crafts have blinking lights. You know, so sophisticated, why would they want blinking lights? Like
1: well, on my tours, I'm quick to say anything with a blinking light is a plane or a helicopter, but we're not seeing things land. So if it was a, you said it was a landed craft, did I understand that right?
4: It wasn't a helicopter. It was a spacecraft. I could visualize the craft, a disc, but the disc
1: yeah,
4: had blinking
1: okay,
4: lights.
1: Well, that they, I like what George just said. They were trying to get your attention. That's rare to see blinking lights on them, but not completely unheard of. There are accounts of that. So, you know, again, it sounds like they're trying to get your attention, or the blinking lights were a byproduct of the propulsion system or something going on. And it just happened to be the way, because again, when you see light, well, I haven't said this yet, but when you see lights on a craft, it's often not lights like we think of on our car or whatever. It's probably ionized air, a byproduct of the propulsion system or energy that you're seeing the ionized air being pulsed, you know, and the pulsing of that would cause blinking. That's what I think you might be seeing. But again, I wasn't there to see it. So I like what George said. I think they're trying to get your attention.
0: Melinda, David Jacobs believes that this is all nefarious, very evil. What do you think of that?
1: Well, Dave is a friend of mine and I've had conversations with him about this. He doesn't paint it with that quite wide of a brush. He's cautious. And, but he says, you know, if the interior of the craft, for instance, everything about them is designed for the abduction event, the beds, the tables you're on are human size, not ET size. The equipment seems to be designed for humans. So he says this whole project is about that. Now, he, like many of the researchers going back in the history, say it's predominantly the genetic component, the hybridization program of them developing these hybrid beings. But I think it's a big mistake if you put an instant negative spin on that, because what if they're to help us survive, or the future of the human race, or they're taking the parts of the ET and us that are the best parts and creating something, you know, better. And again, or to help us. And since many abductees feel that they are raising hybrid children, I think we risk, especially as disclosures going forward, we risk, painting that in a negative way that could end up affecting people's rights and freedoms, et cetera, and protection of these hybrid children. You know, by no fault of their own, you know, do they have part ET, you know, genetics or something? So I'm very cautious about painting that with a wide brush. Dave is not so absolute on it as some people think. He's actually more middle of the road.
0: Let's go to Steve, truck driving in Wisconsin. Go ahead, Steven.
5: Hey, George, thanks for taking my call. Hey, Melinda, quick question. Have you done any research? Gene Hackman home. It seemed that after he passed and the scuttlebutt was, there's supposed to be entrance underneath his house to some underground tunnels. That place sold awful quick after he passed away.
0: He's talking about Gene Hackman, Melinda, the actor.
1: Oh, Gene Hackman. No, I haven't heard that. Very interesting. Yeah, I have no idea. I have not heard that.
0: That would have been an interesting take. No, that's a great question, though, Steve. Text and tweets. Tom, what do you have for us?
6: Hey, Melinda, Jane in Kentucky would like to know if you think visitors walk among us now.
1: Yes. First off, as I just was saying, the hybrids, many abductees feel they're raising hybrid children. You know, the late Dr. Roger Lear, surgeon, George, you knew him, and I know you had him.
0: I know.
1: Had him on your
0: program. I miss the guy.
1: Yeah, I miss him horribly. He was a terrific guy. He did 17 surgical removals of extraterrestrial implants. But going back, he was doing research for quite a while and playing with the numbers. Going back, if you said, you know, abduction research went back, you know, pretty securely, you know, 50 years, and then many abductees realize it happened to their parents or grandparents. So the suggestion that it went back previously. So he played with the numbers and said, you know, if there's all these hybrids being made and so many abductees and abduction families having hybrid children, well, basically played with the numbers and came up with there would basically be that the genetics would spread so fast that there's no one alive today who isn't part hybrid. Like, that's how fast the genetics spread. So we're probably all hybrids. And there's information, if you go into the whole ancient astronaut stuff going back, and the Sumerians, that we were their creation to begin with anyways. I think there's evidence for that. So you go back into, what if we're all part ET? But in more specifically answering your question, could there be hybrids that are more ET than human walking amongst this? Sure. And as well as there could be, as we already said, in these underground installations, for instance, there's human looking ETs. So there could be, you know, human looking ETs living amongst us. And you know what? Here's the trick. You would probably not know it. And so, and there may be no way to know for sure until we can determine what ET DNA is. You know, that's an unknown. Everybody has a lot of junk DNA, unknown DNA. So you go back into, you know, how would you determine that? But I think the answer is, and the research suggests, that yes, there are ETs living amongst us. Yes. And not just hybrids, but maybe.
0: And that would be ETs. Fascinating to be sure. Thank you, Melinda. Fascinating. Thank you, everybody, for participating. And who's behind the secret door? For Dan Galante, Tom Danheiser, Sue Trikas, Lex Lonehood, Sean Adesor, Alec Fernandez, Tim Banal, Mary Berry, George Knapp, and Richard Serrett, I'm George Norrie, somewhere out there on Coast to Coast AM. We'll see you on our next edition. Until then, be safe, everyone.

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8: It's 65 degrees at 5 o'clock. Good morning. I'm Andrew Whitman. Man stabbed to death on a northbound J train in Queens yesterday. Person of interest in custody. A triple stabbing in Manhattan early yesterday by a man reportedly wearing some unusual headgear.
12: Police say the attacker, a guy in his 40s, wasn't wearing the usual hoodie to cover up. He was wearing a top hat. They're looking for him after he allegedly stabbed three men at Bowery and Delancey on Manhattan's Lower East Side. Cops say he got into a fight with a 26-year-old, possibly in a grocery store, over food and money, knifing him in the stomach. When the victim's two friends tried to intervene, one was slashed in the arm and another in the shoulder. All are stable. Police are checking out street and subway surveillance footage to track him down. Sarah Lee Kessler, WOR News.
8: Former New Jersey Lieutenant Governor Dale Caldwell says the investigation that led him to resign was a setup.
13: Caldwell denied the accusations, which alleged that he tried to hire a romantic partner without disclosing their connection. He was also accused of bringing guests to events on the taxpayer's dime and making sexual comments towards a staffer. The former lieutenant governor says there was no corroborating evidence backing up the claims and pointed to three witnesses who said the reported comments never happened. Caldwell maintains that even though the allegations are false, he resigned in order to protect the Sherrill administration, saying the people of New Jersey are his top priority. I'm Leslie Radabali, WOR News.
8: Mayor Mamdani has finally gotten his top-level security clearance from the Trump FBI after 9 full months on the job. New York City Council focusing on e-bikes.
14: Council member Sean Abreu was highlighting the surge in e-bike usage and with that a rise in e-bike-related crashes. More than 500 so far this year.
15: We have e-motos traveling at automobile speeds, illegally sold as e-bikes.
14: Council member Virginia Maloney.
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14: Among 23 bills aimed at improving e-bike safety includes the creation of a device so police can determine if an e-bike is unsafe, requiring licensing for delivery services, and a ban on the sale of e-bikes that can go at unsafe speeds. I'm Scott Pringle, WOR News.
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17: Good morning, Susie Cerronin with your WOR traffic. We've got alternate side and meters in effect. Way too much road work out there. Road work on the Cross Bronx in both directions, eastbound to 3rd Avenue till 6 a.m. Two lanes are out. And you've got two lanes out westbound by Sheridan Boulevard. Delays on the Van Wyck north and into Main Street. That is road work. Looking good again at the Hudson River crossings. No issues in New Jersey on 78 Route 80, the Garden State Parkway. Despite some road work, things are looking good on the thruway north and southbound between Westchester and Rockland. Fairfield County, Connecticut, seeing a good ride on 95 and the Merritt Parkway. I'm Susie Cerrone on 710 WO.
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23: In sports, the Yankees will play in the American League Division Series. They sweep the Red Sox 9-2 at the stadium. Cody Bellinger, a three-run homer. He had four RBIs. Luis Garcia also went deep. ALDS will begin Monday night in Tampa. Elsewhere, Phillies even their series in Atlanta. White Sox sweep in Houston. Padres sweep the Cubs. NHL Islanders drop their season opener in Toronto 2-1. Isles host the Devils Saturday. Devils open their season tonight, hosting the Flyers in Newark. Rangers host the Lightning tonight at the Garden.
24: Here's your WOR Weather Channel forecast. Mostly cloudy skies into sunrise, low 63. Clouds early Thursday, then sunny, highs mid-70s. Friday, mostly sunny, low 66, a high of 81. Friday night, a few scattered showers, low 61, and sunshine, highs mid to upper 60s this weekend. I'm meteorologist Mark Thibodeau from the Weather Channel on 710 WOR.
23: 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I'm Andrew Whitman on 710 WOR.
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28: Thursday,
2: October 1st, 2026. I'm Aisha Hasni. President Trump hits the road in these final few weeks before the midterm elections. Is it going to be enough to steal a GOP win?
3: His goal pretty much everywhere is to make sure the 2024 coalition and Republican voting base doesn't sit out and isn't tempted by Democrats in a lot of these races.
4: I'm Jessica Rosenthal. School choice has become a hot-button issue across many states ahead of midterms in critical races for governor, as one activist publicly realizes she should not have kept her daughter in a low-performing school after all.
5: I find the priorities here to be perfectly mystifying. You have a child who has to go to her parent and say, could you please let me go to a school where I can be actually educated?
6: And I'm David Marcus. I've got the final word on the Fox News Rundown.
2: The midterm elections are just a few weeks away, and President Trump is embarking on a campaign blitz across the country. The travel schedule takes the president to key Senate battlegrounds, but also a surprising number of deep red states like Oklahoma, Alabama, and Texas. Vice President J.D. Vance kicking the travel blitz off yesterday, visiting a $3.2 billion shipyard project in South Texas.
7: And I just want to say, as you guys break ground on this facility, as you build it up to great heights, and of course, as you start seeing ships roll off the lines, know that the President of the United States, the Vice President of the United States, we're proud of you, we're thankful for the work that you're doing, we're rooting for you, and you will be our champion here in Brownsville, Texas, and we will be your champion in Washington, D.C.
2: The trip comes at a time when Texas GOP Senate nominee Ken Paxton is reportedly questioning if the president's polling is dragging candidates like him down. So as the president pops up around the country, what is the strategy?
3: Well, it's definitely a leave no stone unturned campaign.
2: Matt Whitlock is a senior vice president with CRC Advisors and host of the 10-Minute Drill podcast. He's also a former senior advisor with the National Republican Senatorial Committee.
3: And one theme that you might remember from the midterm convention just a few weeks ago was, pretend I'm on the ballot. Pretend that I am here, because one thing he and Speaker Johnson have both been pretty open about is the fact that when President Trump himself isn't on the ballot, getting his unique coalition of voters, particularly those lower propensity Republican voters, to engage and turn out is sometimes an uphill battle. And so he's taking it upon himself, putting things on his back in these red states to try and make sure that we've got the energy and enthusiasm we need in some of these places where, again, in the past we've seen, if it's not him that they're voting for, there are some people who are just less engaged. And so I think that was a big theme of that convention. It was a big purpose of that convention, to try and activate a part of the Republican base that up to this point had not seemed as engaged as we'd like them to be. And so in my mind, it's valuable. Let's get all our players on the field, turn out as many people as possible.
2: Well, let's talk about that midterm convention, because there is some news out this week about Ken Paxton. New York Times report that there's leaked audio where he is sort of not happy with the midterm convention. And I think he says something like, you know, everybody's numbers dropped after that event, according to this audio. What do you make of that?
3: So what I expect will happen is we'll probably get a little bit more pushback and context from the Paxton team, because I listened to it myself. And when you have the bit of context that the New York Times did include, the fact that this is coming from somebody who is against Paxton, opposed to Paxton, and we're not getting really a full picture of the conversation there, I have a lot of questions, just because I spent time with Paxton at the convention. It seemed like he was getting a lot out of it, because he was meeting with donors. He was getting an opportunity to do a lot of local media that was positive. That's been hard to come by in this very difficult primary season. And I think of all the people in that entire convention, he would make a pretty good argument that he got as much out of it as anybody in a positive sense. And I think the president was very positive about him, but also his relationship with John Thune and Senate Leadership Fund. They fundraised together in Dallas. John Thune held a great donor cattle call for him that I know Paxton was grateful for, because Thune-aligned groups with the Senate Leadership Fund are now the top spenders in Texas. And so I would just have so many questions about the larger context of that recording, because it doesn't really jibe with what I've heard from Paxton's team, with how they felt the convention went, how they felt it contributed, but also the president's role there. Paxton knows that the president has played a pretty active role, both in getting him through the primary, but also up to this point, and it seems like he's been very grateful for it. And so I just think there's a lot more to it than we've heard so far.
2: I mean, you could argue that he's come this far because of the president. I mean, he got that endorsement over John Cornyn. You know, the president didn't have to do that. And that really, like, sealed his fate because that was a pretty competitive primary. And then, you know, you're right. Like, the midterm convention was in his home state. He had got so much attention, so much media and press out of that. So let me put it this way to you. If Ken Paxton does not win the Senate seat in November, whose fault is it?
3: I mean, I think that, you know, I'm not ready to engage in that hypothetical because I'm fairly confident that Paxton is going to win this. We've seen numbers that show that, you know, Tallarico's numbers over the last month were very soft. And so all the money going into that state right now is helping define Tallarico in ways that are really, really helpful. I think that, you know, the president made his choice with Ken Paxton knowing all the different factors into this. The fact that John Cornyn is a prolific fundraiser himself and it would have taken that issue off. But he also endorsed him knowing that Ken Paxton's experience as attorney general was incredibly effective to President Trump's own priorities. And so I think at this point, I don't think there's a lot of regret about, you know, getting on board together and pushing through this. But there also was a time, you might remember, at the beginning of the process where I believe it had gone down to just two in the primary. And President Trump posted on Truth Social, he's preparing for an endorsement. And whoever he doesn't endorse, he expects to drop out. The rumor was very heavily at the time, he was planning on endorsing Senator Cornyn. And when he didn't endorse him at that time, every day it got less and less likely that it would be Cornyn. And so I think, you know, the die has been cast. It is Paxton. And I think Republicans have a lot of reason right now to feel like with the tools they have right now, it is a winnable race. But it still has to go pretty much perfect between now and Election Day.
2: Okay, let's get back to the travel here, because, you know, it's not just about getting out the base and getting people to come out, the numbers, you know, obviously the Trump camp always talks about this. It's all about getting the turnout out. But it's also about the message, right? And what the president says, because it is a little bit of a referendum. At least Democrats are trying to make it that way on the president. Midterms usually are. So I understand, you know, why he's going to certain states where the Senate races are very competitive. Oklahoma, I'm having a hard time understanding because it is such a Republican stronghold. Maybe you can help me understand that. And also what the president needs to say to these people, because when he goes to Nebraska, there are farmers out there not happy with his beef policy.
3: No, I think that's a very good question. I think he has made the argument that where he's specifically going in Oklahoma also covers portions of Texas media markets. And so he's able to kind of do a two for one there. But I also think that this creates the kind of content and media coverage and momentum building message that I think is helpful to Republicans everywhere. And so I think his hope is kicking it off in a place where there will be a lot of strong rah-rah cheering will be incredibly helpful as he then goes to places that are a little bit more complicated, like Iowa, where we know there's a lot of conversation about both the Senate race and the gubernatorial race. There's more spending now going in there. Just announced, I believe, another $10 million behind Ashley Hinson because they do have very real questions. I think, you know, their questions are about things like diesel, things about, you know, tariffs and their impact on agriculture, things like that. And the president needs to make sure that Republicans come home there and that they don't get tempted by Democrats saying the president will make the case. These are radical far left Democrats who don't have your interests at heart in a way that only he can that will be helpful for that certain group of people that in 2020 was incredibly important to Joni Ernst, to make sure that Republicans come home, that there's not any, you know, people sitting out or people in the middle that are tempted by a Democrat that might actually be a little bit more progressive than they're putting their money behind right now in messaging. And so I do think the president will have a different message wherever he goes, but his goal pretty much everywhere is to make sure the 2024 coalition and Republican voting base doesn't sit out and isn't tempted by Democrats in a lot of these races.
2: Okay, I've got a little bit of time left, Matt. I gotta ask, I just really want to pick your brain about this. There are some reports that Senator Eric Schmidt was being touted as J.D. Vance's potential running mate in 2028. We are so far away from this, but, you know, we can't help it. Can't help ourselves. But then he had this not so great moment during a Senate hearing this week when he's trying to go after Jack Smith and kind of backfires on him because he gets his, basketball game wrong. Does that hurt him? And just what do you just even think about, you know, people talking about a potential running mate for J.D. Vance at this point?
3: I think that the conversation about a potential running mate does feel premature. I think we've got a long way to go And I also think it's not necessarily helpful to the vice president himself to talk about it like it's a done deal, because we've seen what these coronations can do to people. We saw what it did to Kamala Harris. And so a primary is helpful for everybody. And I think I have a lot of sympathy for Senator Schmidt and everything that happened. As a longtime Senate staffer, we've seen things like that kind of blow up in your face a little bit. And I think his argument after was, I had a line of questioning. I wanted to suss something out. I got the answers that I needed. And then he tried to kind of make a joke of it later on and be a little bit self-deprecating and saying, you know, who knew Jack Smith was a Caitlin Clark fan? In that kind of situation, I think that's the best you can do is say, you know, basically, mea culpa, you know, I got something wrong there. And I think, you know, that was, unfortunately, I feel bad for the staff there that it was such a high profile little misstep. Yeah. I don't think that it will necessarily be remembered 6 months from now. I probably won't factor in, because Schmidt is a very good senator. He's very popular with Republicans, with the base, with the president. He's also a brilliant former attorney general who brings a lot of value to that Senate Judiciary Committee. Murders Row of Ted Cruz, Mike Lee, Josh Hawley, these guys who are constitutional scholars. And I don't think it'll necessarily impact him in the long term.
9: Well, as a former Senate staffer, you know that that Senate staffer will never make that mistake again.
3: Yeah.
9: Probably not 100%. Having a great week this week. Hey, Matt, thank you so much for joining us. So great
3: to
9: see you.
3: Safe travels.
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17: Good morning. It's Thursday, October 1st, first day of October 2026. I'm Ted Lindner, and this is the Fox News Rundown. Israel's prime minister has been heaping praise on one of the passengers on board the Fly Dubai flight that nearly crashed into the ground. Fox's Jill Nato's got the details for us.
18: A pilot on board an Israel-bound plane has been arrested after he stabbed another pilot and then sent the plane into a nosedive. Passengers managed to get into the cockpit and wrestled the attacker. One of those passengers, Yanav Hayoun, said he grabbed the controls and managed to pull the plane up. Israeli Prime Minister Netanyahu met Hayoun soon after the flight was over and told Fox's Hannity,
19: "Without his courage, we'd have faced a disaster of unbelievable proportions."
18: Hayoun told the Free Press he learned something about flight controls from the Canadian disaster documentary series Mayday. Jill Nato, Fox News.
17: No word yet on the alleged attacker's motive. The investigation continues. Bibi Netanyahu said he's getting interrogated by Saudi officials. Disney's Magic Kingdom marking a milestone. Fox's Michelle Polino has more.
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21: 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Clark has been wearing her shoe throughout the season, as the Fever are currently in the WNBA playoffs. But now they are being released to the public for the first time. The new sneakers come in two colors, Caitlin Blue and Warning Code Yellow.
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41: You broke me. 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
42: I'm Andrea Gunning. On this season of Betrayal, Carl thought he was living a normal, drama-free life until the messages started.
41: Someone's not going to make it out of this alive.
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1: I'm Jerry Willis, and this is the Fox Business Report. Stocks closing out the month and quarter mixed as a cooler inflation report boosted investors' sentiment. The Personal Consumption Expenditures Price Index for August reinforced the notion that the Fed can wait to hike interest rates after its preferred inflation gauge rose less than expected. The Dow and S&P 500 finished lower for September, while the Nasdaq gained on AI optimism. The Dow down 444 points, the Nasdaq higher by 64, S&P 500 down 19. Dale Smothers, president and CEO at RDS Wealth, believes that the S&P 500 could top 8,000 if conditions are right.
2: We are just a few pieces away from a potential rip-your-face-off rally, 8,000. If oil inflation put to bed, 8,000 may not be where we stop.
1: Earnings are on deck today from Accenture, Spicemaker McCormick, and Nike. That's your Fox Business Report. I'm Hillary Barsky, invested in you.

0: This is the Fox News Rundown.
1: In a recent essay, the founder of the 1619 Project, Nicole Hannah-Jones, admitted she regrets sending her daughter, Najia, to a lower-performing school in Brooklyn as part of an effort against what she called school segregation. She wrote, "This girl, my only child, looked to me to protect her, and I had not chosen her." As Najia grew older, she insisted on being sent to a better school as she realized she wasn't being challenged. The two spoke together on a This American Life podcast.
2: Our lives are the products of people who didn't just say, we think segregation is wrong, we think injustice is wrong. Like, they were willing to put themselves, their families, their children on the line for that.
3: So you put me on the line to help a school, but it didn't work.
2: I put you on the line, but even, in hopes of
3: even when you knew,
2: making a change.
1: This revelation comes as school choice programs in several states become a focus in midterm governor races across the country, including in Texas. Governor Greg Abbott told Fox News this past February how popular school choice seemed to be in his state this year after he signed a bill last year creating universal school vouchers known as the Texas Education Freedom Accounts.
4: There was a record number of parents signing up and applying for school choice programs, more than 42,000. And as of today, there are now more than 100,000 families that have signed up for school choice, making it the largest rollout of school choice in America.
1: But since then, Democrats have argued the money spent on giving families access to school choice has hurt public schools. It's been a focus on the campaign trail and in the ads of Abbott's opponent in the governor's race, former Austin School Board President Gina Hinojosa.
5: Governor, you have taken hostages, and those hostages are our kids.
6: Public education is where our public tax dollars belong.
7: The people that have shown up here represent thousands of people that don't want our tax dollars subsidizing affluent private schools.
1: The issue's been a top focus in Florida, Iowa, and Arizona as well.
8: It's not surprising that school vouchers has become central to the midterm elections, given the great distance of the two parties on the issue.
1: George Washington University law professor and Fox News contributor Jonathan Turley.
8: School vouchers is something that unites a majority of Americans. My family has always believed in public school education. I sent my kids to public school. We have a very good district in Northern Virginia. But I changed my views on vouchers. I grew up in Chicago. My parents created an organization to try to keep families in the public school system, precisely to guarantee that it remains this diverse and successful system. I believe in that mission wholeheartedly. But a few years ago, I changed my view on vouchers. The reason is what I've called the education cartel, because that's how teacher unions and politicians are currently running these schools into the ground. We've had decades of failure, and the costs of those years of failure are borne by kids in urban cities who have watched their future just frittered away by politicians and unions who have done nothing to give them an opportunity for a better life. It is an American tragedy, but the unions have opposed school vouchers.

0: for an obvious reason. They don't want the competition. That's precisely why some of us have changed our views on vouchers. None of this is going to change until we have a choice that parents can make. Currently, these families are like a captive audience. They don't have a choice. They can't afford to go to private school. And when you have no competition, it's not surprising that there's less pressure to change this ruinous record that public schools have.
1: We see people in Arizona and Iowa and to some extent Texas and Florida, where they do have school voucher programs. They're saying that these programs have spent money in a way that's resulted in public schools closing. Do you think there's a better way to strike a balance in how money is spent on these programs in these states? Or is this precisely the point, that schools would close when you offer parents a choice? That's by design.
0: Well, it's precisely the point in that the better schools are surviving. What we have not had is any competition to allow parents to support schools that are going back to basics, teaching their children how to read and write and do math and do science. That's why these public choices, these public schools are failing. Because they're just simply not offering parents the thing that they're looking for, which is a future for their children. And it is really maddening to see the same public school officials, the same politicians, arguing for a system that has literally failed generations, has failed for decades. We have spent more and more per student. You know, you've got some school districts that are spending tens of thousands of dollars per student, and the scores are getting worse every single year. I wrote a column years ago about a mother in Baltimore who was told that her son was graduating in the top half of his class. And when she looked at his transcript, she found out that he had flunked all but three classes. And that put him in the top 50% of that Baltimore public school. And she was legitimately outraged and said, "You've not educated my son. You're just basically getting him out of your system, and you're going on to the next generation." Yeah, I felt really profoundly for that mother. She was one of the reasons I changed my view on vouchers. You have this cartel where people are making a lot of money in a system that has utterly failed. And we've seen this before. Things don't go well when there's no competition and no accountability. In these inner cities, there's no change in terms of the party in control. There's no change in terms of the unions. Quite to the contrary, these unions get these massive contracts from politicians in these cities, including pensions that have almost bankrupted some states. And then they turn around and give massive amounts of political contributions back to the politicians. And you've got this cycle. That's why it has the characteristics of a cartel. The only people who are not active players in that, who have no voice, are the students and their parents.
1: This conversation, Professor, as you know, is dovetailing with a story right now about the 1619 Project founder, Nicole Hannah-Jones. She says she regrets now keeping her teenage daughter in a low-performing school for years in Brooklyn. At the time, she said she thought she was making the just decision, that middle-class families enrolling their kids in lower-performing schools could help improve them. But it left her daughter unprepared, and her daughter recently told her that she chose other kids over her. How powerful is this realization, do you think, for this debate, especially through your lens and what your family went through?
0: You know, this is someone who teaches at a university, and she's expressing her dissatisfaction that her child is undoing her, quote, life's work by asking to go to Harvard and go to a private school for better education. I have four kids. They are my life's work. There's nothing more important in my life than my four kids. I'm sure that is true with Jones's daughter as well. But I find the priorities here to be perfectly mystifying. You have a child who has to go to her parent and say, could you please let me go to a school where I can be actually educated? Now, Jones is very well off. She had the ability to send her kids to any of these schools. Most parents don't have that choice. That's what's so insidious about this debate. Jones and I have the ability to send our children to private schools. I was fortunate to have my kids in a public school system that I thought was very good. But if it wasn't, I wouldn't have hesitated to send them to a private school. Most parents don't have that option. They are captives to this system.
1: Are there nuances here, Professor? Like Arizona spends $1 billion on their program. Florida spends even more than that annually on these programs. Should there be more limits in certain states on wealthier residents, like how much they can qualify for in these voucher programs?
0: Well, we can, but the problem is working out those logistics, but we can create those types of equitable distinctions. The key here is that we have to break the cycle. And I have worked on this for years. I am a huge believer in my parents' mission, which was to try to preserve the public school system in Chicago and public schools around the country. I believe wholeheartedly that public schools are really the beating heart of our civics education, to have children who go to school in a diverse, you know, and common curriculum. That is a great goal. But we have got to break this cartel. The only way to do it is to fund an alternative so that these teacher unions are going to be faced with parents who are voting with their feet and they're going to better schools. So they can either have empty schools or they can start to actually teach the way these other schools teach, that is prioritizing actual education in history, English, science, and to put aside all of this agenda. You know, in Chicago, The Chicago Teachers Union forced the city to actually give them time off so they could protest the Trump administration and to fund buses so that they and their students could take the day to protest. This isn't the first such incident. We've seen the same thing in New York. These are systems that are failing their students. And all these teachers can think of is, I want to make sure that I don't miss a protest against the Trump administration. That's the type of nonsense that we have to stop, and to make these students the priority again. That's not going to happen until we break this cycle. And it's going to be expensive, but we can tweak these issues. We can create greater equity. But the important thing is, parents need a choice to get their kids out of this cycle.
1: Finally, Professor, a lot of this is still new, so we don't have clear data yet that schools with broad school choice and voucher programs have better test scores yet or anything. If it turns out that didn't result in better educated kids, what should a reassessment look like?
0: Well, that's important for us to learn, but we do have some data that indicate that these schools do perform better. If you look at Arkansas, for example, they just released a massive increase in scores and performance of their students. They introduced a voucher system. They also introduced a system that directly tied teachers' benefits to the performance in their schools. All of those things are needed to give an incentive. I think that in the end, we're going to have a system much like Arkansas and other states that has a mix of these incentives.
1: Professor Turley, thank you so much for joining us.
0: It's my great pleasure. Thank you.
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18: Fox News, I'm Chris DeMeo. Tennessee officials unable to carry out an execution of Krista Pike after she survived two doses of a lethal drug. Tori Gessner with ABC affiliate WKRN in Nashville was a witness.
19: When the curtains were open, she was kind of inconsistently going in and out of snores and silence. When the curtains closed the final time at 8:05, we could consistently hear her snoring, and then it kind of developed into a snore squeak and then a snore, and even at 8:53 when the microphone was cut off, we could still hear snoring.
18: Tennessee Governor Bill Lee ordering a halt in executions. Saying they've overstayed their welcome, Secretary of State Marco Rubio ordering Iran's foreign minister and his delegation to the U.N. General Assembly to leave New York ahead of schedule. That's according to the Associated Press. The Trump administration had granted them visas with severe restrictions to attend the meeting. 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

0: is the Fox News Rundown. Now a look at sports.
1: The American League Divisional Series is set as both AL Wildcard Series came to an end on Wednesday. The Yankees defeating the Red Sox 9-2 to complete the series sweep. Cody Bellinger had four RBIs, including a three-run homer as part of a six-run sixth inning for New York. The Yankees will play the Rays in the ALDS. And the six-seeded White Sox knocked off the AL West champion Astros 7-3 to win their first playoff series since 2005. Chase Meidroff had a three-run homer to extend the Chicago lead, as they will now face the Guardians in the next round. That's your sports on the Fox News Rundown. Tony Genualdo, Fox News.
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3: Nick Saban is a cheat, and I despise cheats. Somebody wants to say, why do you have such vitriol? A lot of us lost our coaching career because we wouldn't cheat. Hell, I lost $3.5 million guaranteed because I told idiots in West Virginia, yeah, we ain't doing it. And so I am bitter against cheating. Had enough of Nick Saban. So which one is it, Nick? The hypocrisy is that coaches and administrators who helped create this system now need Congress to clean it up. And the media dorks that said, oh, player this, player that. Every single player needs to be acquiesced to. 18 to 24-year-olds need to run billion-dollar industries. Now they're against the act. That's going to save college sports. It's all complete nonsense. So Saban is telling us we need guardrails to all of this stuff, and then he goes on national TV and promotes absolute tampering and cheating because that's who he really is. For OutKicks, don't at me. I'm Dan Dockich, and this is Fox News Rundown.
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8: 3 weeks ago in Dallas at the midterm convention, Republicans chose to put Vice President J.D. Vance in the spotlight to lead the troops to November. His speech about the future of the nation could have been addressed directly to the town of St. Cloud, Minnesota, and its environs. In those remarks, referring to the future of his own kids, Vance said, quote, I want, whether they work in tech or manufacturing, American businesses to hire American workers, to rely on American people, and to ensure that we build the next generation of great American products with American hands. In St. Cloud, you can almost hear those words echoing around the historic downtown of 19th century red brick. And it's a bit of a puzzle because usually it's fairly obvious whether a city of this size, about 80,000 souls, is ascending or descending. But St. Cloud seems, well, stuck in the middle. On the positive side of the civic ledger is the fact that the businesses that are open seem to be thriving. It's not in every minor metro downtown that you see packed restaurants for lunch on a Tuesday. There were also volunteers out painting the planters that line the sidewalk, another very positive sign of civic engagement. On the downside, almost half of the available commercial space is empty. And foot traffic, at least for now, is not heavy enough to support many more retailers. Rob, who's now in his 40s, went to college at the nearby university back in the early 2000s, and he told Fox News Digital that back then, downtown was packed. Every night, you could barely move. I don't think it's ever getting back to that. When I asked how he thought the town was doing, he said, better these days, better since COVID, but it's kind of plateaued. And he was not the only person I spoke to who used that particular word, one that can also be applied to much of the broader nation. Ultimately, this is why Vance's mission to reshore manufacturing and reward firms that stay in America is such a perfect fit for St. Cloud. Honestly, a handful of businesses with a few thousand jobs could easily bring some of the hustle and bustle back. The biggest concerns you hear in St. Cloud surround the Somali immigrant community, firmly in the vice president's portfolio. the massive fraud scandal. Even on the ride back to the airport, Lynn, who works in the beauty industry, told me of a ride she had given recently where an immigrant woman was bragging to her friend that she had just secured government subsidized housing. But since her boyfriend already had it, they were going to rent hers out for cash. I could see Lynn's knuckles whiten on the steering wheel as she said, "It just makes me so mad. I want to help the poor, but this can't be the way." In these towns like St. Cloud, and there are hundreds, Vance's message is a perfect fit. His blend of America First and reshoring jobs to small communities truly does resonate and makes sense. Just as Vance and his muscular populist message kicked off the midterms for the GOP, it must carry it through. In other words, Mr. Vice President, are you ready for your close-up? This is David Marcus, Fox News digital columnist and author of Charade, The COVID Lies That Crushed the Nation.
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16: An iHeart radio station. It's 65 degrees at 6 o'clock. Good morning. I'm Daria Albinger. Mostly cloudy, mild, and muggier today. We'll see a high of 76 degrees. The Weather Channel forecast is coming up. A promise from the Republican who wants to be the next governor of New York. Bruce Blakeman says he'll cut the state income tax for low-income earners.
17: The Nassau County executive says cuts would apply to individuals making less than $50,000 a year and joint filers who make under $100,000 annually.
18: I want to make New Yorkers happy so they can afford to take their kids on vacation so they don't have to sweat it out to pay for their daughter's prom dress. So I'm going to give people tax relief.
17: A spokesperson from Governor Kathy Hochul's office claimed that Blakeman is responsible for rising prices on Long Island, pointing to votes he made to raise taxes back in the late 90s. Blakeman said he would pay for this tax plan by making cuts to Medicaid and resources for undocumented immigrants. I'm Lizzie Radabali, WOR News.
19: Police believe an argument led to a deadly stabbing on board a J train in Queens last night. They say it happened as the train approached the Woodhaven Boulevard station. A death row inmate in Tennessee, the only woman on death row in that state, is still alive following two lethal injections. Krista Pike is now recovering at a hospital. Governor Bill Lee has ordered an investigation. WhatsApp is adding parental controls.
20: It's so adults can keep track of what their kids are saying. Parents can also control how teens use channels and who can see their status. Meta is also adding a pin so teens can't make changes without their parents. I'm Tammy Trujillo.
19: The White House says it will block CNN from carrying its previously scheduled TV pool or assigned outlet coverage of President Trump today. That's despite a federal judge's ruling that lifted a ban against the network along with MS Now and Politico, which the president accused of delivering fake news. WOR News Time 6:02.
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1: Good morning, Susie Cerone in with your WOR traffic. The crash on the LIE Eastman and Casino Boulevard is gone. So is the road work on the Cross Bronx East and Westbound at 3rd Avenue cleared ahead of schedule. But damage done pretty slow going on the inbound George, both decks. Throgs Neck, Whitestone, okay in either direction. Delays on the Van Wyck north and up to Main Street. That is road work with single laning. Accident just in on the Williamsburg Bridge, Manhattan bound. Blocking a lane, no problems on the Garden State Parkway. 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On the next Our American Stories podcast, they'll share the story of one of the greatest comedians to ever live, Rodney Dangerfield. 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
23: I'm meteorologist Ray Stidjik with the WOR forecast on the Weather Channel. No travel trouble and some great weather here as we kick off the month of October. Now, today may not be the best of looking days, but still, no rain, no problems, clouds 75. Tonight, we break up the clouds, city 65, suburbs cooler. Tomorrow, no clouds, plenty of sunshine, nice and mild up to 82. Cold front on the march, it'll swing through with a few showers Friday night. Behind the front, gorgeous Saturday. Sunshine, cooler, very fall-like, 70 degrees. Chance of showers Sunday afternoon, 65. Currently 67 at WOR.
19: The Yankees move on to the American League Division Series after sweeping Boston 9-2 last night. They'll face Tampa Bay on Saturday night. Islanders drop their season opener to Toronto 2-1. The Devils open their season tonight, hosting Philadelphia. And the Liberty faces Atlanta on Sunday in Game 1 of the WNBA Finals. 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Next news, 6:30 bulletins at once. I'm Daria Albinger on 710 WOR.
15: Now, New York wakes up with Curtis Sliwa and Larry Menti, 710 WOR.
24: Yankees win. We'll describe that victory as they swept the Red Sox, annihilated them. 2 games. So go back to Boston. Cry in your Boston baked beans, your Boston cream pie, everything Boston. I hate you. In fact, in 86, when the Mets played the Red Sox in the World Series, Larry, I hate both teams equally. When people ask me, well, who are you rooting for? I said, I'm like Switzerland. I hate them both equally, the Mets and the Red Sox. So I couldn't be happier this morning. And I was happy last night. But then the number one Yankee fan in our family came home. It's not me. It's Nancy. Nancy, who actually spent a summer driving a Mr. Softee truck out at Lake Ronkonkoma in Suffolk County and then Wyandanche. Wyandanche is the equivalent of being in the South Bronx. Right? It's like damned if you do, damned if you don't. You're going to get robbed when going out there, but that was the only route available. So she could go to every Yankee home game.
25: Wow.
24: That's how fanatical she was and still is. So she comes in from a business meeting. They had a goodbye business dinner. They had been up in Albany doing business, and some of their colleagues were heading off. So they were wrapping it up at a dinner last night, and she came in, and she was completely traumatized. So immediately, I'm thinking, oh, my God. She got mugged. What happened? And it takes her about 5 minutes to compose herself. And then she dictates to me what she had went through earlier in the evening at this dinner. Nice restaurant. Everybody's getting along. She happens to look out the window, and on the street, main thoroughfare, she sees a woman slapping a young boy. She estimates a young boy about 6 or 7 years old. Slapping the young boy. Young boy apparently is like wanting to grab on to the woman, so she's assuming it's his mother. And so she goes, let me go outside. I'm just going to go outside and make a call. She's not making a call. She's faking the call on the cell phone, and she watches. And then she sees this woman, African-American woman, wind up and, I mean, punch the boy. I mean, seriously hard. So she closes the cell phone, and she decides, I got to do an intervention. Everybody is walking by as if nothing's going on. You know, they've got window shades on their eyes, cotton balls in their ears, a zipper on their mouth. Typical of New York City of late. And she goes up to the woman and goes, why did you just hit this young boy? That's my son. That's my son. You mind your own business, you effing white bitch. And then she goes on and on. And Nancy again tries to do an intervention, tries to calm the situation. She sees the young boy is completely traumatized. Young boy is crying. He's nervous. He's shaking. She's trying to calm down the situation. This woman would not be calmed down. She was emotionally disturbed. And Nancy has been with me when I do interventions with emotionally disturbed persons. So she was clear on that. And she realized there was nothing she could do. Nobody called 911. Nobody did anything. They just kept moving. So she goes back inside. This is the naked city, you know, in 2026, where this goes on a regular basis. Men and women just acting out in the streets of New York City. And people were oblivious to it. So she's sitting down with her colleagues. And then all of a sudden, this woman comes charging in, grabbing her son, continuing to berate Nancy, putting a finger in your face. Imagine every invective, racially charged invective you can imagine. Everybody in the restaurant is stunned. She will not stop, this woman. Continuous. And she's holding her son and grabbing him along. And she's saying, to the young boy, you tell him I'm a good mother. You tell him I'm a good mother. I'm a great mother. And yeah, yes, mom. Yes, mama. And she's yelling, and Nancy's going, oh, man, what am I going to do? If she attacks me, I'm going to have to defend myself. She's clearly emotionally disturbed. The other patrons are shocked. You imagine, you're in a restaurant. They're shocked. It just so happens James, who was with her, was filming this, and I hope to be able to post it. But eventually what happens is the management and the waiters and waitresses, they just start pushing her out the door. They call the cops. Cops didn't come.
2: Can I ask how long it took before anybody intervened at all, including the people that worked there?
24: My wife estimates anywhere from 8 to 10 minutes.
2: Oh, my God.
24: Screaming at the top of her lungs. And again, people in New York City are used to this. You know, people just wailing away, screaming, hollering, yelling for, you know, endless time. So she eventually is pushed outside. But before she goes outside, as she's dragging her son, the son looks at James and says, please help me, help me, help me. That's what traumatized my wife. Not the fact that she was being verbally assaulted and physically threatened and, you know, it was racially charged in words that were being used. But the fact that the little boy was looking at them like, please help me, help me. And my wife said to me, you know, I'm normally not in favor of people separating children from their parents, especially the mother, and sending them to foster care. That can be a nightmare. But in this situation, this boy is going to be traumatized for life. God only knows if he survives. What is going to happen in his mindset? Because, you know, those who are abused end up tending to be abusers.
2: Or be violent.
24: Yes.
2: And so you think of a little boy like that, and you try to find in your heart how possibly someone could commit the most vile crimes that are committed in New York City and across the country. There's the reason.
24: Yeah.
2: That's the reason. It's upbringing.
24: The police have been told, back off. You know, we want mental health people with you. This goes back to de Blasio, Adams, and now with Zohan Mandavi. No, we need mentally health trained people. So the cops don't even bother responding anymore because they know what the call is. It's an EDP call. They're very specific. When the 911 call comes in, you know, the operator who take the 911 call say, is this person appearing to be emotionally disturbed? And so you actually hear on some of the tapes, yeah, EDP reported at such and such. And the cops are like, what are we going
2: to
24: do?
2: Well, what's supposed to happen when an EDP is called in? Does no one show up?
24: No, the cops normally would have. But increasingly more and more, they get chastised when they do. And so they just decide, you know, they tell us we're not qualified to deal with this. They tell us they want mental health trained individuals to deal with it. What are we supposed to do when we get there? We're told, leave the person alone. Don't take them into custody. Don't even take them for a psychiatric observation at Bellevue in which they get cut loose in 24 hours. It's insane. Look, even Natalie today, although it may not have been an emotionally disturbed person, you were coming to work and some guy was screaming and yelling. How far away did you hear it?
0: 2 blocks. I walked by a guy screaming at a coffee cart guy, and he was actually in a Yankee jersey, and I'm thinking maybe he's a holdover from the game, drunk all night, and he was yelling so loud and, you know, in his face, pointing and pointing. And there were people around just walking by. Some didn't even, like, try to avoid it. I went around them so I didn't have to go by them. And some guy was there texting. I'm like, how can nobody? This is insane.
24: This is what the city has become. We're almost, like, immune to this. And I can only tell you because I deal with EDPs all day long. Like this morning, coming to work on the subway. So there were two of them mumbling to themselves, one of them hitting his head on the side panel of the subway, and I went up to him and I cautioned him. I said, hey, guy, you're hurting yourself. They don't belong in the streets and the subways. No, they need to be given care.
2: I agree with you. And I wish they could just take these people and get them help. And I think would all be safer. So I agree with you. But that's, we keep saying that. But when you have someone assaulting another human being, and I don't care if it's her child, I can see a slap, I can see a spank. I don't approve of that, but I can at least understand that. When you are beating your child, that's a crime. That's a crime. And that should be responded to. So when a phone call goes out and says there's someone on the street beating a child, doesn't matter if it's their child at that point. It really doesn't matter. That's child abuse. So that's why the story you tell is so upsetting, that your wife was the only one that intervened and that nobody intervened. And what is really ugly is the fact that that continued in a restaurant and nobody, including the restaurant ownership, intervened for 8 to 10 minutes.
24: Correct.
2: 8 to 10 minutes. No, there's something really, really wrong in this city if that can continue to happen. And I understand why people are moving out. I mean, it's not just the taxes. It's this.
24: Well, for instance, when I was lecturing at the University of Pennsylvania a few weeks ago, I and Nancy were staying downtown Philadelphia, right near Center City, right near City Hall, South Broad Street. A lot of nice hotels there. Emotionally disturbed people outside harassing their clients. I mean, you could tell they were emotionally disturbed. They weren't just homeless. Nothing being done. This is happening all over the country, time and time again. So we have empty spaces in mental health care facilities. Empty, I know that for a fact, in New York. And yet on October 13th, when we get the one and only debate, there should be at least two or more. I doubt seriously if the subject of mentally impaired people will be brought up to either the Governor Hochul or the challenger Blakeman in the course of, I think, is a 1 hour debate. That's it. This is a serious issue in our state.
2: It is. And just like all of those people walked by and ignored what was happening on the streets, and just like all of us walk by people talking to themselves and possibly violent and threatening people every day, that we walk by saying, well, thank God they're not threatening me. We're the problems. That's the problem. And it is exacerbated by the fact that if you were to do anything, it would be your fault. So I understand the reaction, but all of that has to change. And we had a guy that ran for mayor that said he was going to hire all these mental health professionals. That didn't happen. That didn't happen. If you're making a phone call when somebody is mentally disturbed and nobody comes, where are the thousands? You're right. It's a problem that people finally just move away. That's the only way you can deal with
24: it. By the way,
2: it's just to get away.
24: Side issue here, Larry. Our old Natalie Magliori spotted a guy robbing mail this morning out of the blue mailbox. At what time? 4:57 in the morning when there are no cops around. You see? It's systemic, and nobody's doing anything about it.
2: When we come back, can you call it a sweep when it's only two games? Yeah, I guess. Yankees sweep the Red Sox, plus a chance to see Stevie Wonder. Sold-out concert at Madison Square Garden. That's coming up at 8:25.
3: Good morning, Susie Cerone in with your WOR traffic. The accident on the Williamsburg Bridge, Manhattan bound, is gone. An accident is partially blocking the ramp from the northbound Deegan to the Cross Bronx, that with a tractor trailer. The George 25 now for the upper 20 at the lower. The Lincoln is 10. The Holland about 20 minutes from either approach. Quiet in New Jersey on the Parkway, 78 Route 80. Chappaqua crash on the Taconic southbound near Pleasantville Road. Some heavy delays, though, getting by that. 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On the next Our American Stories podcast, they'll tell the tale of the legendary black lawman Bass Reeves. You don't want to miss the next episode of Our American Stories. Our next traffic update in 15 minutes now, the WOR Weather Channel forecast.
23: Milder morning, plenty of gray sky, but no travel trouble as we push on through our first day of October. And the weather only gets better here as we go through the next couple of days. Mainly cloudy, though, today, 75. Tonight, we'll break up the clouds a bit. Around the city in the mid-60s, suburbs will be a bit cooler. Sunshine for our Friday, wrapping up the week at 82. Front will come through Friday night with a few showers. Behind it, Saturday, sunshine, 70 degrees. Chance of a little bit of rain Sunday afternoon, 65. Right now, 67 at WOR. I'm meteorologist Ray Stajic. Now, here's Daria with a check of today's top stories.
19: Good morning, Ray. The Yankees head to the ALDS after sweeping Boston last night. An argument may have led to a deadly stabbing on the subway. And WhatsApp adds parental controls. Those stories and more coming up on 710 WOR.
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2: I'll tell you what, the Yankees are rolling. Let's hope they can keep this mojo going through the playoffs. They're going to Tampa Bay on Saturday because they swept the Boston Red Sox, winning Game 2 in big fashion, 8-1. And I want you to hear this, Curtis. In the sixth inning, they were already up 5-1. Already up 5-1, and Cody Bellinger comes up with two men on. And Dave Sims, the announcer, basically calls what's going to happen next before it happens.
34: If he were to go large here, this place would absolutely go bonkers beyond belief. So Cody Bellinger can get the dagger out if he can do something big here. Pitch. Swung on. A deep drive. right field, got a chance, and there it goes! A three-run homer, Tony Bellinger, 8-1 Yankees!
2: And that was it. The Tampa Bay scored again, but that was really the end of the game. So, but they look impressive right
0: now. Yeah, but the Red Sox are impaired. Look, I hate the Red Sox. Their best hitter was down for the count. They didn't have it. Now they go into Tampa Bay, who has been a better team all year long, and they are the standard of how you can have a minimum payroll and continue to win your division year after year by playing fundamental baseball, stealing bases, hit and run, bunting, all the basics. And it was a guy years ago named Stuart Sternberg from Canarsie, went to Canarsie High School. He bought them. Nobody wanted them. In fact, they wanted to move them. They get no fans in the stands. They're out there in St. Petersburg. They're not even in Tampa. You got to go across the causeway. And yet, game one is Saturday night in Tampa, and you would have to favor them because their pitching is as good as the Yankees, but they play fundamental baseball. The Yankees play long ball, and if they don't hit long ball, they lose.
2: I'll tell you what, in a baseball season, you follow team after team after team, which I have. It's all about being hot at the right moments. You've seen it happen before. You've seen surprise teams that just get hot at the right time. I don't know if that's going to happen after two games, but it sure looks that way. So,
0: well, they did this without Aaron Judge, right? Remember I said, do not let him in the lineup.
2: Yeah, no, we know. It's
0: he sucks in the playoffs. Keep him out the rest of the way. He does. You heard that when Natalie Medagliore went in the streets and people were saying, yeah, he's horrible in the playoffs.
2: If he can play, he's playing. That's what's going to happen.
0: Well, then they'll lose.
2: Okay.
1: People don't intervene because they don't want to be sued, because I heard a story a few years ago. A guy saved a woman from crossing the street inadvertently. She was looking at her phone, and he grabbed her before she was going to get hit by a bus, and he pulled her down to the sidewalk. She sued him because he inappropriately grabbed her, and hello, he saved your life, and now you're suing him because he inappropriately grabbed you?
0: Yep, that is one of the reasons. There should be a Good Samaritan law that if you intervene and you put yourself at risk, that even if there's a lawsuit that results, the people will cover you with qualified immunity, and you would see a lot more people getting involved. He's absolutely correct.
2: That's a great idea.
3: What upsets me a lot, too, is when a person passes an emotionally disturbed person begging for money, and they're like, I'll go get a job. Well, what exactly are they qualified for with, like, 10-year-old sweatpants that have five holes in them and they smell like they haven't showered since the Clinton administration? I mean, give these people a break. Some of them are past that point.
0: Yeah, absolutely. There are some people who get very jaded and will curse them or tell them, like he said, go get a job. And you look at that person and you say, well, what kind of a job could they work? They need help.
2: Yeah, I don't think you were talking about all homeless people,
0: because
2: many of them are there because of drug abuse or some other problems in their life. What you're talking about is the violent people, the mentally ill, violent people, and that does have to be dealt with. I think we all agree with what you just said. There are homeless people you can feel bad for and try to help. I get it. There are many that commit crimes and just all of a sudden attack people. And those are the people that always, there's some signs beforehand, need to be taken and they need to be put away. Now let's get the news with Daria Albinger at 6:30. Daria.
5: Morning, guys. Mostly cloudy, mild, and muggier today with a high of 76 degrees. An argument may have led to a deadly stabbing on the subway.
15: It happened a little before 5:30 p.m. on the northbound J train as it approached the Woodhaven Boulevard subway station in Queens. A 59-year-old man stabbed multiple times in his chest and neck. He died at a hospital. A person of interest was taken into custody. The investigation is continuing. Andrew Whitman, WOR News.
5: The governor of Tennessee has ordered an investigation into what can now be described as the attempted execution of the state's only woman on death row. Krista Pike is still alive and at a hospital after surviving two lethal injections. After 9 months on the job, Mayor Mamdani has finally gotten top-level security clearance. This is something that the FBI usually handles, and there's speculation that President Trump might have had something to do with the delay. A plumber may have kept the pilot on a flight to Israel from crashing the plane, subduing the pilot, and taking control, helping the jet to land safely.
4: When the plane finally touched down, they sang. They were on the ground.

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2: Susie Sarum with your WOR traffic. Alternate side meters in effect. An accident on the ramp from the Deegan to the Cross Bronx is gone. Looks like we've got an accident on the Brooklyn Bridge, Manhattan bound, blocking the left lane. Crash on the Grand Central Westman at Parsons Boulevard in the right lane. Inbound George, 30 at the upper, 20 at the lower. The Lincoln is 15, the Holland averaging 25 from either approach. Crash on the Parkway southbound by the John Bon Jovi service area. Accident with delays on the Taconic southbound into Pleasantville Road. 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They'll tell the story behind the event that changed the dynamic of the middle class nuclear family. 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
3: We've got some beautiful weather coming, although the clouds are going to hang around today. It gets much better by Friday and Saturday. Cold fronts on the move, going to bring in some pleasant air for the beginning of the weekend. So plenty of clouds this morning. I think cloudy into the afternoon. Milder, 75. Tonight, breaking up the clouds, going back to about 65 in the city. Suburbs cooler. Friday, sunshine and mild, 82. Showers Friday night with the cold front coming through. Saturday, we'll be left with plenty of sunshine and cooler weather, 70 degrees. Chance of showers Sunday afternoon, 65. Right now, 67 at WOR. I'm meteorologist Ray Stajic.
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18: 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And Amanda Knox

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9: Coach of the Year Cheryl Reeve, Rookie of the Year Olivia Miles, and the top-seeded Minnesota Lynx saw their season end prematurely Tuesday night as they fell to the 8-seed New York Liberty 87-71 in Game 2 of their best-of-3 opening-round WNBA playoff series. Jonquel Jones had 21 points and 13 rebounds to lead the Libs to the series sweep. 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
11: What do you call that secondary home tax again? You're very good in French. What was that, Larry?
12: Pied de terre.
11: Just secondary home tax. The Zohar Mamdani administration suffered a setback. Remember, I told you, Judge Ozzie on Staten Island State Supreme Court is an exception to the rule. He's a Democrat who's a conservative. And he certainly used conservative principles in ruling against the city by saying, although I'm not ruling it's unconstitutional, you botch this roll up every conceivable way, from publicizing names and owners and addresses to the fact that you unlawfully sent notices to the people who, quite frankly, he didn't have a second location, because this is supposed to apply to, let's say, a lot of people live in Florida. That's their primary residence. If you have a secondary home in New York City or state, it's a state law, then you could have that. What would they call that tax again?
12: Pied de terre.
11: Right. A second tax that Zohar Mamdani got in a trade with Kathy Hochul. Because remember, he wanted to tax billionaires. Kathy Hochul said, no. I give you the secondary home tax. So if you own a home $5 million or more, or a condo or co-op, $1 million or more, you're subject to this. When all is said and done, it's only about 10,000 properties that you can apply this to. But 17,000 were alerted, and then you had all the people whose names and addresses and properties were posted publicly. You had nothing at all to do with this. So basically, the judges said, look, you got to roll it out all over again. You got to start from scratch. But, oh, no, Zohar Mamdani, they decided to appeal this. They can't win this. So they should just start all over again.
12: How big of an embarrassment is this to him? I mean, first of all, he said he was going to tax the rich. Remember that? That was the number one thing he was going to do. I'm going to tax the rich. And nobody stopped to say to him, you really can't. You can't do it by yourself. You're going to have to get the state to agree. And Kathy Hochul is going to be running for re-election. She's not increasing taxes. Even if the legislature decided they were going to do what you wanted, which they didn't, even if they did, Kathy Hochul was going to veto it. She can't. She'd lose. She'd lose re-election if she did. So he was never going to get that. So what they did is this pied de terre tax, which is started in Paris and really didn't spread that many places across the country. Curtis, you know how many other places in this country has such a tax?
11: Well, I know Andrew Cuomo wanted it to subsidize the MTA, but he wasn't able to get it. No, I have no idea.
12: Montana,
11: that's the last place I would have thought that would have had it.
12: Yeah, because they have a lot of places that people that buy land there and then are never there. And they're saying, well, that's not fair. And so I get Montana, but that's the end of the list. That's it. There's not many places in the world that have this ridiculous tax. And it obviously is just a tax here in New York more than Montana. Montana, I kind of get, because there's people that don't go there for years.
11: Well, there are more bison out there than people.
12: Yeah, I know. Montana's beautiful, though. It really is. I have friends that moved out there and bought ranches, so it really is beautiful, but I get it for them. Here, it was just a money grab. It's always been just a money grab. And when he got this consolation prize from the state, he got so excited because he was finally going to be able to say, look, at least I taxed the rich a little bit. But what happened? He rolled it out wrong. He put on names of people that didn't even qualify for this. Some that it was their original home and they were living there, older couples who you saw on the news all the time. Then he had to do a redo on that. And now he may not even get it in the first place. I mean, this is, all of it is so embarrassing.
11: All he has to do is send invoices to the 10,000. He has 7 weeks to do that to put the tax into effect January 1st. Now, I'm sure it'll be challenged.
12: It'll get challenged by everybody.
11: Yeah, but the bigger case, and nobody's paying attention to this, is in Suffolk County. Because remember, this is a state law. So Steve Wynn, you know, owns all those casinos, Vegas, Macau, everywhere. He has a mansion out in the Hamptons, and he's going into court, state Supreme Court in Suffolk County, and challenging the whole secondary home tax as being unconstitutional. So if he wins that, you can't do it in New York City. And then there's the other issue that nobody's talked about, but I'll bring it up now because number two, Derek Jeter, Captain Derek Jeter. I don't know. People realize that New York State comes after you from the cradle to the grave. So they have a 183-day physical presence rule. Now, Derek Jeter, right? Untouchable, right? He was like superstar extraordinary. Not to the New York State tax authorities. He set up a mansion in Tampa, which is Yankee's spring training location. A very nice mansion, built it from scratch. And he claimed he spent most of his time there because there's no income taxes in Florida. But the state revenue said, we're going to follow Derek. Do you know the law is this, Larry? This is how crazy the law is. If you had a layover, let's say you flew to JFK and you had a two-hour layover to catch a flight to England, that's a day that you spent in New York. If you stopped to have a business meeting, right, that's a day. So if you spent 184 days of what they call residency in New York City, you got to pay all your income tax to New York City. For your worldwide revenues.
12: That's
11: whatever
12: ridiculous.
11: You do all over the world. That's the Derek Jeter rule. And he settled it for millions and millions of dollars. But they send detectives after
12: that's,
11: you.
12: It's absolutely ridiculous. Look, here's a bright idea. Why don't you cut government? Why does it have to keep growing? Why does it only keep growing in blue states? How come that happens?
11: Well, to do what was done by DeSantis. He cut property taxes. This
12: no
11: is what
12: kidding.
11: Bruce Blakeman is promising to do. He wants to do it for income tax. He'll have his chance to roll it out on his one and only debate. There should be at least two or more on October 13th against Governor Kathy
12: Hochul. But explain that to me. I mean, the population is leaving, and for some reason, that never is part of the solution. Never part of the solution is, you know what, we should just cut the size of government. We don't need all these people. Look at Mamdani. I mean, how many people did he add? He added all these departments. Of course he needs more money. He's got to pay his payroll. Cut government. That's the only way you're going to save this
11: Larry,
12: state.
11: Who was the only person that said that in the debates when I was running for mayor?
12: You did.
11: Cut property taxes, income taxes, cut government. $10 billion from the Department of Education budget.
12: You did.
11: Gee.
12: That's true.
11: Hmm.
12: But it's not free. You're not giving away free stuff.
11: Of course.
12: See?
11: Of course.
12: Even though he can't possibly do it and knew that he never could. Now, it gets to you. You know who we have coming up next? And it's an important time to have him. A lot going on in the world, especially when it comes to Iran. We We don't have
11: no, it's next. Hey, city council, you can't escape the mishigash in the city council with 23.
12: I'm so excited about having John Decker coming
11: up. Oh, yeah, but 23 different bills that are going to go nowhere to stopping these marauders on their e-bikes in the streets of New York City. Up next.
12: 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That starts today. You can start watching it today.
13: Good morning, Susie Cerrone with your WOR traffic. Alternate side and meters both in effect. Crash on the Grand Central westbound at Parsons Boulevard. That is blocking the right lane. Crash on the Jackie Robinson southbound at Metropolitan Avenue in the left lane. Inbound George 40 at the upper, 30 at the lower. The Lincoln is 15. The Holland averaging 25 from either approach. Crash on the Parkway southbound express lanes by the John Bon Jovi service area blocking a lane. Accident on the Taconic southbound at Pleasantville Road at least two lanes are out. Heavy delays with that. 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
14: Milder morning, plenty of gray sky, but no travel trouble as we push on through our first day of October. And the weather only gets better here as we go through the next couple of days. Mainly cloudy, though, today, 75. Tonight, we'll break up the clouds a bit. Around the city in the mid-60s, suburbs will be a bit cooler. Sunshine for our Friday, wrapping up the week at 82. Front will come through Friday night with a few showers. Behind it, Saturday, sunshine, 70 degrees. Chance of a little bit of rain Sunday afternoon, 65. Right now, 67 at WOR. I'm meteorologist Ray Stajic. Now, here's Daria with a check of today's top stories.
15: 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The Yankees beat Tampa Bay in the ALDS after sweeping Boston last night. 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And be careful how you pay for your parking meter here in the city. 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
0: everybody, I'm Bobby Flay, and welcome to Bobby on the Beat. So excited, really kind of delving into the digital world here. I think you're going to see some things that you have not seen with my traditional TV life. I've been on Food Network for like 30 years. This is going to be a little different. You're going to get a little behind the scenes, my personal life a little bit, of course, my career. At some point, we'll talk about why I don't have a restaurant in New York City right now, kind of paining me, but I love my restaurants in Vegas. We'll talk about all those kinds of things and all the great things about, of course, food. But food is just sort of the foundation of it all. 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
0: Hey everybody, I'm Bobby Flay, and welcome to Bobby on the Beat. So excited, really kind of delving into the digital world here. I think you're going to see some things that you have not seen with my traditional TV life. I've been on Food Network for like 30 years. This is going to be a little different. You're going to get a little behind the scenes, my personal life a little bit, of course, my career. At some point, we'll talk about why I don't have a restaurant in New York City right now, kind of paining me, but I love my restaurants in Vegas. We'll talk about all those kinds of things and all the great things about, of course, food. But food is just sort of the foundation of it all. It's all about lifestyle and travel and all the delicious things in life.
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0: Who knew that this fight to control e-bikes, and really all bikes in the city, you should have different classes depending on how fast they go, who knew it would be this controversial? You can't get anything done. And it's not just New York. It's all around the country. Everybody is having a problem getting something through, and I'm not even sure. I know Uber's got a problem with it, and I know that there are other companies that have deliveries that have a problem with it, that they don't want to go through the hubbub. But man, you had 20 pedestrians die. You had somebody die this week that was hit by an e-bike in Central Park. You had someone killed on the streets of New York earlier by a pickup truck. People are dying. You need to have some type of regulation. So city council, they originally had 23. They cut it down to 17 yesterday. And they're talking about passing that. And I know that New Jersey right now, New Jersey, God bless them, they have the toughest e-bike and bicycle laws in the country right now where you have to get registered. There are some other states that do require registration, but only if you get over 20 miles per hour. Under that, and rest of bicycles don't have to. New Jersey, it's across the board. So they're really smart about that. But Julie Menin, who said yesterday she's all for registration, she'd be happy to do it. And so the question is, why doesn't it get done? We'll have to see what happens, because it's a fight right now, and there's a lot of money fighting this from the other side, and that's why the state can't do it. They have legislation called Priscilla's Law that constantly gets stalled. But the city council leader had a great point. She looked at city leaders to find out what the city and what the Mamdani administration would want to do about this. And she said, look, I can pass all the laws in the world, but if you don't enforce them, they don't mean anything.
1: The council's now passed several laws on this, and no one knows anything about them. We passed them for a reason. So one of the reasons for this hearing is to get the commitment from the agencies to actually enforce the current laws we have on the books that are not being enforced.
2: We are 100% going to take that back.
1: Okay, and so I'd like a commitment from both agencies in writing to us. We really want to, I just don't want to have like more conversations, okay?
0: I wanted to play that, Curtis, because that's the comment that scared me. It scared me because it made it sound like she was saying, and maybe I'm reading too much into it, but I listened to the whole thing, and it sounds like she's saying, well, maybe if you just go ahead and enforce the laws we've already passed that are on the books, we don't need to do anything more. I got that impression from that question. So that all of this would just be smoke and no fire.
3: Well, look. Jersey is as blue as New York in many ways, and yet you pointed out how they lead, and we refuse to follow. So if you're Julie Menin, just pass the legislation. Force the mayor to veto it. Don't play around any longer. 23 bills are now down to 17 bills. Maybe in a year's time we'll get it down to one bill that can be voted up or down, but this is ridiculous. When you are the speaker, whether of the House, you know Johnson can control everything in the House. Look up in Albany and in Trenton, speakers can control everything. And in city council, speakers control what gets entered into discussion on the floor for open debate and vote. That's why the horse carriage bill was never entered into the floor for debate, because Adams, the previous Adams, who's running for lieutenant governor now with Kathy Hochul, hated that bill, so she wouldn't enter. So, Julie, enter a bill, have an up and down vote, let the council people debate it openly, let it be a strong enforcement bill, and then force the mayor's hand on it.
0: No, that'd be great if she would do that. She probably won't, because although you can put something up, all the people you mentioned have this same problem, you can put something up, doesn't mean it's going to pass. And many times, they don't want to put something up if it's going to fail. I agree with you. Go ahead and put it up. Just do it. Get people on the record voting yes or no. This is the argument that's made all of the time, and they never go through with that. Never. Remember, Trump said the SAVE Act. I know you don't have the votes. Put it up. I want to see where people are on the record. John Thune said no, because there's certain people he doesn't want to embarrass. So they try to get the votes behind the curtain, and then they don't put it up until they know they have the votes.
3: Julie Menin, force the issue. Stop tiptoeing through the tulips. Force the mayor's hand to veto the legislation.
0: Well, where are we right now with the war on Iran? It gets brought up all of the time, then it just kind of disappears, then it reemerges. But where are negotiations right now? Are there any negotiations? I know Iran wants to talk. Does Donald Trump? We have White House correspondent John Decker right up after the 7 o'clock news.

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1: 867 degrees at 7 o'clock. Good morning. I'm Daria Albinger. Mostly cloudy, mild, and muggier today with a high of 76 degrees. The Weather Channel forecast is coming up. A rent freeze will take effect today on about a million rent-stabilized apartments here in the city.
2: Landlords are suing the city to try and get the rent freeze overturned. The lawsuit argues the Rent Guidelines Board was improperly influenced. A judge ordered City Hall to turn over communications between the mayor's office and the Rent Guidelines Board that took place before the board approved the historic rent freeze. The Mamdani administration says the Rent Guidelines Board acted independently. One of Mamdani's main campaign goals was freezing the rent, and Randy Mastro, who represents landlords, calls this a sham process with a predetermined outcome. I'm Scott Pringle, WOR News.
1: The freeze applies to 1 and 2 year leases. Cornell University has agreed to an independent investigation into how the school handled the case involving a former student who's accusing 7 fraternity members of drugging and sexually assaulting her in 2024. The Tompkins County, New York DA will present the case to a grand jury after the civil lawsuit brought up allegations that were, in his words, dramatically different than the woman's statement to police 2 years ago. A Jersey Shore neighborhood wants a divorce from its town so it can hook up with its neighbor in Monmouth County.
3: The Asbury Park Press is reporting residents in the Dill Park section of Ocean Township have petitioned to leave and enough sign for council to approve a resolution last Thursday for the planning board to take up the proposed breakup. Now, Dill Park residents who want to end the marriage are looking to jump right back into a relationship with the neighbor, the borough of Dill, but Dill officials tell the Asbury Park Press they have no plans to accept Dill Park's marriage proposal, and it's been a dicey year for municipal relationships at the shore. South Seaside Park left Berkeley Heights for Seaside Park this past spring. Similar names. Levon Putney, WOR News.
1: Congress is now fully on break until after the midterms. The Senate adjourned yesterday. The House went on break a few weeks ago. WOR News Time 7:02.
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5: Good morning, Susie Saron with your WOR traffic. Alternate side and meters in effect. Inbound George 45 for the upper, 30 at the lower. The Lincoln is 30. The Holland 30 from the Turnpike, 45 from 1 and 9. Crash on the Jackie Robinson southbound at Metropolitan Avenue in the left lane. Crash on the Parkway southbound south of 153, blocking lane. The crash on the Parkway by the John Bon Jovi service area gone. Accident single laning on the Taconic southbound near Pleasantville Road. Heavy delays with that one. 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
9: I'm meteorologist Ray Stidjik with the WOR forecast on the Weather Channel. No travel trouble and some great weather here as we kick off the month of October. Now, today may not be the best of looking days, but still, no rain, no problems, clouds 75. Tonight, we break up the clouds, city 65, suburbs cooler. Tomorrow, no clouds, plenty of sunshine, nice and mild up to 82. Cold front on the march, it'll swing through with a few showers Friday night. Behind the front, gorgeous Saturday. Sunshine, cooler, very fall-like, 70 degrees. Chance of showers Sunday afternoon, 65. Currently 67 at WOR.
1: The Yankees will move on to the ALDS after sweeping Boston 9-2 last night. They face Tampa Bay Saturday night. The Islanders drop their season opener to Toronto 2-1. Devils open their season tonight, hosting Philadelphia. Next news, 7:30 bulletins at once. I'm Daria Albinger on 710 WOR.
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12: Well, we're happy to bring in John Decker, WOR White House and Washington correspondent, host of the podcast, The White House Briefing Room with John Decker. You can find that on the iHeartRadio app. John, we had this miracle on Fly Dubai that everybody is talking about that comes a week after, that's in the wake of an Iranian terror plot to bomb a U.S. base in the United Kingdom. And there is suspicion that this guy that tried to take over that plane and may have been successful, if not for the passengers, was also connected with Iran. And yet we keep hearing Homeland Security, Mark Wayne Mullen, saying, no, there's no serious threats, no known threats to the mainland. I'm not sure. How can those two things be true?
13: Well, look, I asked a number of Trump's senior officials yesterday whether the U.S. is on elevated vigilance because of what happened in the UK over the weekend, and they say our force posture has not changed. But, you know, certainly after what we saw happen over the weekend in the UK, the plane incident that you just referenced that happened just in the past 24 hours, you'd have to think that U.S. intelligence is looking into whether Iran is trying to attack Americans, American interests around the world.
14: John Decker, yesterday the president announced we're out of Iraq, all of our troops after 25 years, thank God. But Iran applauded that, and the many Shia Iranians supported militias throughout Iraq. What problems, if any, does that create since we're still at war with Iran?
13: Well, it's a good question. You know, it means that there is a vacuum, and the vacuum could indeed be filled by those with bad intent, ill intent towards the U.S. or towards the West. But the president had vowed to remove U.S. troops from Iraq, and indeed he's fulfilling that pledge, that promise. And it does mark the end of quite a chapter as it relates to U.S. involvement in Iraq that began in the aftermath of 9/11.
12: They are very aware of our midterms in Iran. The IRCG came out and urged Americans to vote against Donald Trump. I would imagine that's not the kind of help the Democratic Party wants.
13: Well, that's probably right, you know, but it's no surprise. You know, they may be publicly saying what we already knew. The president believes that Iran doesn't want to come to the negotiating table, Larry, until after the midterms. They want to impact the president, Republicans, in a negative way as it relates to the midterms. Now just a little over 1 month away, hard to believe. And the president, as you know, meanwhile, hitting the campaign trail in earnest starting today. And that's going to last all the way up to November the 3rd. I'll be with the president traveling to Ohio, a critical Senate race there, and that's going to be on Saturday.
14: Well, speaking of Ohio, apparently the polls indicate that the Democrats are ahead both in the Senate race and in the gubernatorial race. And one of the issues is the artificial data filing centers that have popped up all over the Buckeye State. And with the president indicating that anybody who's opposed to it wants to end up being backwards and poor, I don't think, John Decker, that helps Viviswani running for governor or the Republican senator in Ohio holding that seat.
13: Well, it certainly doesn't. You're right about that. Vivek Ramaswamy, who, of course, ran for president against President Trump at one point and then returned to Ohio to run for governor, doesn't, in my view, and I think that, you know, I've spoken to many people in Ohio, doesn't have the kind of personality that attracts people. You know, it in some cases, it turns off people. So, you know, when you talk about political races, and this goes not just for Ohio, but anywhere across the country, likability is a major factor. And likability, I think, is a factor in that governor's race. As far as the Senate race is concerned, a lot of headwinds that John Husted is facing as he runs for a full six-year term. He's running against someone who's formerly served as a U.S. Senator, Sherrod Brown. And, you know, the headwinds are, you know, high gas prices, high oil prices, inflation, the impacts of the president's tariffs policy, and, of course, history, because the party in power typically loses seats in the midterm elections. So those are a lot of headwinds right now that Republicans are dealing with, not just in Ohio, Curtis, but also in many other Senate races as well.
12: The Trump administration is insisting that there are people that are illegal voting in the elections, and there are some arrests that are being made by Todd Blanche across the country. He made 10 yesterday in Minnesota. And yet we have right here in New Jersey, we have 6,000 people who have been registered for 6 years that are being removed. But the president wants the entire list. He wants the entire list of, not the president, but the Justice Department wants the list of all the people that are on those rolls. It sounds like this is going to be a big focus over the next month.
13: Well, I think it is, you know, to a certain extent. I don't know to what extent the fraud that you just referenced is widespread and how large it is. That's a big number. You know, that can impact a race, certainly in a close race. We're talking about the numbers in New Jersey. And as you know, New Jersey is run by a Democratic governor. So no surprise that she rebuffed the request from the DOJ, from Attorney General Todd Blanche. But this, as you point out, Larry, is going to be an issue as we get closer and closer to November the 3rd. You know, the president has consistently raised this idea of voter fraud just about every election that he's run in or been involved in. And this, of course, is no different with the midterms less than 35 days away.
12: Will ICE officials be outside the polling places?
13: Well, Todd Blanche was asked that very question. And Mark Way Mullen, who is the Secretary of Homeland Security, has been asked that question under oath. And the answer to that is no. They say that that will not be the case in the days leading up to or on November 3rd itself.
14: Now, John Decker, I'm sure you're going to Texas with the president. If there's one candidate he's gone to the mat for, above all others, it's Attorney General John Paxton.
13: Right.
14: And there was that audio in which Paxton was at a fundraiser saying that that midterm convention that Trump hosted right in Texas actually hurt everybody, meaning Republicans' numbers that are down. I gotta believe the president took that shot personally because he's put everything on the line for Paxton.
13: Well, he has. I mean, first of all, to begin with, he decided not to endorse the incumbent Republican senator, throwing a support behind Ken Paxton. So that was the difference maker in the primary, leading Paxton to be the Republican nominee. And then just in the past week, a significant amount of campaign funds dumped into this race to help out Ken Paxton. He has consistently been trailing James Tallarico in that Senate race. The president heading back down to Texas today, all in an effort to boost the candidacy of Ken Paxton. And here's another instance, you know, in which likability is a factor, you know, and I think that that is just one of the many reasons why he has been trailing in this Senate race.
12: Have we seen a schedule for the 32 days? I know there might be security reasons why they can't let that out, but I'm only interested because it seems like he's focused on the Senate races and not so much the House races.
13: Well, I think that the Senate's important to the president. You know, that allows his nominees for various agencies and departments that require Senate confirmation to get confirmed. And without it, you know, it makes it that much more difficult. That even goes for ambassadors that the president's appointing. The focus is primarily, you're right, on the Senate. I have not seen the president's schedule beyond Monday. Monday, he's going to be traveling to Nebraska. And to me, it's a head-scratcher, Larry and Curtis, because just look at the next few days. The president will travel to Oklahoma, to Alabama, and to Nebraska. Those states are always red states, and he's not traveling to the purple states, not traveling to states just yet until Saturday that have very close Senate races. Texas is one of them. But for the most part, you know, he's not going to Maine, to Iowa, to North Carolina, and to Alaska. Those visits will happen, but it's strange to me that he is spending a lot of time in these red states.
14: Now, John Decker, there's no White House spokesperson now, and I don't care who the president is. I'm sure in the many years you've covered the White House beat, the White House press secretary always calls you up and tries to clean up a misspeak. The president misspoke. whether it's Trump or Biden or Obama, and immediately they try to rectify it. When is he going to get a press spokesperson who can actually do that? Because he never does it to himself.
13: No, he doesn't. And, you know, the people that work in the press office that serve the president, they can certainly do so. They're names that you may not be familiar with, but, you know, they're still functioning in that way. But, you know, it's been over a month since Caroline Leavitt has left the White House, and the president seems in no rush to name a replacement. I don't know if there's going to be a replacement named between now and the midterms. And, you know, that's unfortunate for Republicans and unfortunate for the president. You know, Caroline Leavitt, I thought, did a good job advocating for the president, and he lacks that right now.
12: John Decker, WOR White House correspondent, thank you so much. Good to talk to you.
13: Thanks, Larry. Thanks, Curtis. Have a good one. Bye-bye.
12: You can check out his podcast on the iHeartRadio app, The White House Briefing Room with John Decker.
14: Up next, you go out to Huntington Station, there's a pizza maker who throws that pizza in the air like he just doesn't care and set a world's record for height, but all of a sudden he's being denied the title. We'll get into the nitty-gritty details of that, plus a chance to see Stevie Wonder at 8:25. 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
5: Good morning, Susie Saron with your WOR traffic. There is an accident in Queens, the lower level of the LIE westbound at the BQE. 2 lanes are out. Emergency road work still on the FDR southbound near 14th Street. In the right lane, you're jammed from the 40s. Inbound, George, 45 for the upper, 35 for the lower. The Lincoln is 30. The Holly 30 from the Turnpike, 45 from 1 to 9. Accident on the Parkway southbound at 153. Parkway northbound at 137. Accident cleared. Still some delays on the Taconic southbound into Pleasantville Road. 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You don't want to miss the next episode of Our American Stories. 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
9: Milder morning, plenty of gray sky, but no travel trouble as we push on through our first day of October. The weather only gets better here as we go through the next couple of days. Mainly cloudy, though, today, 75. Tonight, we'll break up the clouds a bit. Around the city in the mid-60s, suburbs will be a bit cooler. Sunshine for our Friday, wrapping up the week at 82. Front will come through Friday night with a few showers. Behind it, Saturday, sunshine, 70 degrees. Chance of a little bit of rain Sunday afternoon, 65. Right now, 67 at WOR. I'm meteorologist Ray Stajic. Now, here's Daria with a check of today's top stories.
1: Good morning, Ray. The Yankees head to the ALDS after sweeping Boston last night. An argument may have led to a deadly stabbing on the subway. And WhatsApp adds parental controls. 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
12: So there's a pizza place out in Huntington Station called Johnny D's Pizzeria. And it's run by a guy named Johnny Dawson. Johnny Dawson is well known in the area for making great pizzas. And he does it by hand, you know, all the natural ingredients by hand. He tosses the pizza. People watch him as he tosses the pizza and then puts them in the oven. And he happened to notice recently that the Guinness Book of World Records has a record in the book for the highest toss of a pizza. And the highest toss of a pizza is 21 feet, 5 inches. And he looked at that and he said, I can break that.
14: Who has that record? Who has that record? You know?
12: That's Joe Carlucci.
14: Oh, Carlucci, Italian. Huh?
12: Who did it at the Mall of America in Minneapolis, Minnesota on April 20th, 2006.
14: Okay. But remember that. Italian.
12: Yes, he's all Italian, right. But he's also in Minnesota.
14: All right, all right.
12: But an Italian in New York, in the New York area, is more impressive than an Italian in Minneapolis.
14: But you see, he's not Italian. That's where I think the prejudice is here.
12: Oh, because his last name's Dawson?
14: Exactly.
12: Well, I'll tell you what, you look at him, he looks Italian. Maybe his mom was Italian. We'll have to really dig into that.
14: All right.
12: We have to dig into that.
14: So he threw it how high?
12: Well, he's practiced for a long time. You can see videos of him practicing. He put the Rocky music behind it and all of that.
14: Good.
12: So he finally tossed one that went above his building. The ceiling of his building is 10 feet, but the building itself, you know, is over 20 feet. He tossed it higher than the building, and he claims he tossed it 22 feet, 1 inch.
14: Done.
12: Which would be the world record.
14: That's him.
12: No, the Guinness Book of World Records says, no, we need to confirm that. We have to be able to confirm it. They take this very seriously at the Guinness place.
14: I'm just sorry that Ray Liotta, the actor, is no longer alive. Do you know that his claim to fame before he became the star of Goodfellas, he would work in Cranford at the Pizza House, the pizza chef, and the owner-operator said he tossed pizza better than anybody else for $3.50 an hour in the summers. And when Ray Liotta was asked, why did you practice so much pizza tossing? He goes, that's how you get the girls, which is true. Pizza night was Friday in Canarsie, and all the young ladies would show up. Davini or Style or Giuseppe would be flipping the pizzas, and they would end up with a date on Saturday because of their ability to toss those pizzas high in the air.
12: Well, we'll have to ask Johnny Dawson if that's true because, you know, he's the biggest of them all, so he should attract more girls. But, and don't smile like that, Natalie, I meant nothing wrong with that. It was not an innuendo.
14: I'm telling you.
12: Anyway, let me tell you what they have to do. The idea must be measurable, breakable, standardizable, whatever that means, verifiable, and universal. And so he already has video of it. He could send the video.
14: Yeah.
12: But they may send someone that has to verify it.
14: He, as far as I'm concerned, he's the champion. I think his last name being Dawson is a very good chance he's not Italian, like Carlucci, who was the champion at the Mall of America outside of Minneapolis. This is prejudice against non-Italians. I would bet you on that.
12: Now we have to get Johnny Dawson on. We got to get Johnny D on.
5: I already reached out. Let's see if he gets back to us.
12: We have to find out. All right, let's get some talkbacks. The first one about illegals voting.
0: To comment on illegal voting, are you crazy? It is widespread. Just come to Connecticut. It has to be dealt with.
12: Well, they're trying. They're making arrests all around the country, and they said over the next 30 days they're going to look at every state, so I'm sure they're going to get to Connecticut.
14: Well,
12: Sorry, go ahead.
14: They want to hire green card holders in Danbury to the police department. They can't vote, so why not? They let them all vote, right? Hey, you could become a cop, too, in Connecticut.
2: I just thought, side note, that it's interesting. Over here in Jersey and some of these small towns, I'm seeing signs they're putting up for the election saying, no data center, no data center. And then when you look up, there's small towns that have absolutely no room. They're full of everything. They couldn't even build one. But they're just running on it to run on it. It's interesting.
12: That's really fascinating. So places where it's not even a problem, they're running on it because it's a big issue. That's funny.
3: The problem with a guy like Vivek Ramaswamy is that he's too intelligent. As they dumb down this country further and further, intelligent people will be marginalized. Hence, we have A-hole C and Kamalama Ding Dong as potential 2028 presidential candidates. Are you kidding me? Are you absolutely kidding me? In this country, intelligence is a lost skill.
1: Come on, you're jealous of those names he made up. That should have been you.
14: Exactly. Although Vivaswamy, excellent debater, the Democrat who's ahead in the polls against him for governor in Ohio, refuses to debate him. And you know why. Because he would wipe the deck with her. He's
1: absolutely
14: that good a debater.
1: Now let's get to Daria Albinger with the 7:30 news. Daria.
4: Morning, guys. Mostly cloudy, mild, and muggier today with a high of 76 degrees. A New York City man has been indicted in a parking meter scam.
8: Manhattan prosecutors accused Mihai Enescu of running an almost impressively efficient scheme to steal from people who were eager to pay. They say he put QR code stickers on city parking meters last year that were labeled Web Pay Scan to Pay. That code was a link to a fake payment site that featured a copy of the real Park NYC logo. Not clear how much, if any, money Enescu made from it. He says he's an Amazon driver and doesn't know anything about the scheme. Andrew Whitman, WOR News.
4: A rent freeze takes effect today in about 1 million rent-stabilized apartments here in the city. It was one of Mayor Mamdani's main campaign promises. Landlords are suing to get it overturned, though. They're arguing the Rent Guidelines Board was influenced. Tennessee's only female death row inmate is in the hospital after surviving 2 lethal injections.
9: Krista Pike was scheduled to be put to death on Wednesday by lethal injection, but the procedure was unsuccessful. Witnesses describe what they saw.
11: We haven't seen anything like it. It went really poorly.
13: Almost the entire time she was kicking her feet.
9: Her attorneys reported she was still breathing after receiving 2 doses of pentobarbital. Pike was taken to a nearby hospital after the attempted execution. Governor Bill Lee has since announced he's pausing executions for the rest of 2026, and he's ordered an investigation. She was on track to become the first woman Tennessee has executed in more than 200 years. I'm Michael Kastner.
4: Well, we started this newscast with a scam. We're going to end it with one, too. And

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1: Good morning. Here's your WOR traffic. Alternate side and meters in effect. Worst way into the city, the Georgia solid 45 for the upper, 35 for the lower. The Lincoln 30, the Highway 30 from the Turnpike 40 from 1 to 9. The FDR is southbound is jammed into 14th Street. That is right lane road work. Crash on the lower level of the LIE westbound at the BQE. Two lanes are out. Crash on the Parkway northbound at 137. Parkway southbound at 153. Each has a lane out. Delays on the thruway southbound as you make your way into Westchester. 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Next update in 15 minutes. 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
2: We've got some beautiful weather coming, although the clouds are going to hang around today. It gets much better by Friday and Saturday. Cold fronts on the move, going to bring in some pleasant air for the beginning of the weekend. So plenty of clouds this morning. I think cloudy into the afternoon. Milder, 75. Tonight, breaking up the clouds, going back to about 65 in the city. Suburbs cooler. Friday, sunshine and mild, 82. Showers Friday night with the cold front coming through. Saturday, we'll be left with plenty of sunshine and cooler weather, 70 degrees. Chance of showers Sunday afternoon, 65. Right now, 67 at WOR. I'm meteorologist Ray Stajic.
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11: The Cornell University rape case just continues to grow and is certainly getting national attention. And from the beginning, it is obvious that Cornell, the university, didn't handle this very well. They did have, this happened back in 2024, in October of 2024. It was at a frat house party. This young woman was invited over. They plied her with drugs, ketamine, and alcohol. And then a number of men had sex with her. Seven were investigated by the university. Two were expelled. At least one of them got a writing assignment as a punishment, but there were no federal charges or local charges. It could have been either at that point. But the local DA says that he investigated it. He went to Cornell University, and this is a big story broke by CBS that everybody has now. And he went there, and he didn't find any evidence that it was a rape, except for the fact that this young woman, who's being called Jane Doe, spoke to the campus police and said, "I can say with 100% confidence that I was raped." That was never turned over to the prosecutor or to the investigating force from the county. And he says, "I never saw that, and had I seen it, I absolutely would have charged." So it keeps growing and growing and growing. And I should mention that Kathy Hochul, a lot of you emailed me yesterday to tell me this, and I thank you for that. Kathy Hochul is a board member at Cornell University, the governor of the state. But also, just to let you know, for everybody that emailed me, every governor becomes a non-voting board member of Cornell University. So you can't pin too much on her. She got it. It's not like she has some affinity to the organization. And certainly now she's taking this extremely seriously.
12: What happened to this young college student at Cornell University is nothing short of horrifying and shocking. Mm-hmm. And I believe that she deserves justice and there must be accountability. Mm-hmm. That is why I called for an outside independent counsel to conduct an investigation of what exactly transpired.
11: And Columbia University and the local prosecutors have agreed to that. The local prosecutors,
13: you mean,
11: by
13: Cornell.
11: The way,
13: Cornell, not Cornell. Columbia.
11: Oh, yeah, I keep saying that. Yeah, Cornell, yeah. University.
13: Yeah, just to mention Columbia. That's because I told you yesterday there was a woman who claimed she was raped as an undergraduate. They didn't listen to her. She carried a mattress on her back the whole campus year just to point out I was raped and you did nothing about it at Columbia.
11: Well, good for her. And this woman is now suing Cornell University, and good for her. I'll tell you what, Kathy Hochul is now going to have her own investigation. Cornell, thank God, has already said okay to that. They said that it could be a completely independent investigation. Also, the local DA said, I'm going to keep up with my criminal investigation, but we can work hand in hand. So that's going to happen. I think there's going to be some resolution to this, but I want to call your attention to something called, and it's in New York, it's not in every state, the voluntary intoxication loophole, which could be a holdup in this case. It is a state law that does not cover rape victims who choose to drink or get high themselves. It is maybe the most ridiculous law I have ever heard. But there's actually a fight right now in Albany, and there has been for a time, to get rid of that law. Assemblyman Jeffrey Dinowitz is the one that is pushing for reform, and he explains some of the pushback.
14: Some people do not want more people going to jail. I mean, that's the reality. My opinion is, if you did something really bad, like rape somebody, you should go to jail.
11: And getting drunk, Curtis, shouldn't be an invitation for people to rape you. And because that's what the law allows. If you voluntarily get drunk and you get raped, well, according to the state, in many cases, that's on you.
13: Right. Well, I think with the New York Times, they released a number of the reports that were done on this report of the woman that she had been raped by the Cornell 7. And accordingly, she said, yeah, originally I was okay having sex with the two I knew at the frat. I knew them, and obviously I knew what I was getting into, but they pressured me into snorting ketamine. I had never taken it before. I was then incapable of consenting to others who came in the room at the behest of the two. Remember their fraternity, they were on their Snapchat saying, hey, all Phi Beta, whatever the hell the fraternity was, feel free to come on in. So I think it's very clear. If she was okay with the two, she did not want ketamine. They pressured her into snorting it. That's a date rape drug. So, these young men have some real serious problems ahead of them, no matter how good the lawyers that their parents hire in their defense.
11: Yeah, I think there's going to be jail time if there's any justice in the world, especially with all of the attention this is getting. I will point out in that statement, you're right, she did say she was okay with the first two. She said with the next batch of people that came in, and again, they were invited on Snapchat, they said the store is open, is the way they put it. When these other men showed up, they got physical. They started hitting her. It wasn't just rape. There was assault with the rest of the people that came in. And she has a remembrance of that. And because she has a remembrance of that, and this is extremely important, she said 100% it was rape. And I want you to remember those words, because Cornell knew that. And they didn't release that part of their investigation. Shame on them.
13: Yeah, only 6 pages. Of what were dozens of pages. They basically truncated it and eliminated the most damaging part of it for the university. And now we're beginning to learn all about it. As you said, Larry, shame, shame, shame on Cornell University. But up next, Natalie Migliori takes to the streets about all these bills in city council to rein in these crazed e-bike drivers in the streets. She'll give you an update of what people were talking about. And most importantly, you know, we finished our iHeart Radio Music Festival about a week ago, presented by Capital One. But you can relive all the biggest moments because it starts streaming on Disney Plus and Hulu beginning today.
15: Susie Cerrone with your WOR traffic. Alternate side and meters in effect. The accident on the lower level of the LIE westbound at the BQE is gone. and the inbound George, 45 for the upper, 35 for the lower. The Lincoln, 30. The Holly, 30 from the Turnpike, 45 from 1 and 9. Crash on the Parkway southbound at 153 is gone, but crash on the Parkway northbound at 137 is in the left lane. Throughway southbound delays 14A into Westchester. Crash on the LIE westbound at Jericho Turnpike, one lane blocked with that. 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
16: Milder morning, plenty of gray sky, but no travel trouble as we push on through our first day of October. And the weather only gets better here as we go through the next couple of days. Mainly cloudy, though, today, 75. Tonight, we'll break up the clouds a bit. Around the city in the mid-60s, suburbs will be a bit cooler. Sunshine for our Friday, wrapping up the week at 82. Front will come through Friday night with a few showers. Behind it, Saturday sunshine, 70 degrees. Chance of a little bit of rain Sunday afternoon, 65. Right now, 67 at WOR. I'm meteorologist Ray Stajic. Now, here's Daria with a check of today's top stories.
17: Good morning, Ray. The Yankees beat Tampa Bay in the ALDS after sweeping Boston last night. A woman on death row in Tennessee still alive after two lethal injections. And be careful how you pay for your parking meter here in the city. 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

0: these the e-bike drivers in order to report to us what the feelings of those are towards what all the bills that city council wants to consider to rein them in.
1: Yeah, well, New York City is one step closer to tightening those restrictions for e-bikes, scooters, and those mopeds that sometimes they want to be cars, but they're bikes, but they act like they can follow any rule of the road. There's no rule of the road. That's what a lot of New Yorkers say. We know it well here, especially in Midtown. The city council is considering nearly two dozen bills following several fatal collisions involving e-bikes, with a variety of bills that address several of New Yorkers' concerns. New Yorkers know those issues all too well.
2: I think it's dangerous sometimes, like the way that they go fast and don't always obey the traffic laws. And I'm driving and I'm trying to make either a right or a left, and all of a sudden somebody shoots at or darts out of nowhere. I'm worried, you know what I mean? I'm worried for them, I'm worried for me.
3: I have been hit by a bike, not in a bad, like, severe way, but I won't say, oh, they should not exist, because I think they are also very convenient. I am a fan of e-bikes myself.
4: Ban all of them except for the city bikes.
1: Now, maybe he's saying that because city bikes actually cap at the speed limit an e-bike 15 miles per hour. That's as fast as you can go on a city bike. But part of these bills will help city leaders curb advertisements for class 3 bikes, which go as fast as 25 miles an hour once you get that pedal assist on. You don't even need to pedal, it'll just go. Now, one of the bills would also force third-party delivery apps to obtain liability insurance. And as you guys know, we've been covering this for a long time. Insurance has been in the conversation for years.
2: What happens if there is, God forbid, an accident? Whatever company they work for, DoorDash or whatever, should at least contribute, if not cover them in some ways, the way that some organizations that you work for have some kind of insurance policy for you, you know, at least some minimal amount.
3: I think it's for the safety of both, you know, pedestrians and the actual delivery guys. I mean, I really respect them. I order food a lot of times, and it's unfair to say, hey, they, you know, they're like kind of doing this because it's the consumers on the other side who are like, oh, I need all of this fast.
1: Maybe too fast, though, okay? Because the city council says e-bike collisions are up more than 30% this year compared to last year. It comes as the number of riders continue to grow, with roughly 65,000 e-bikes already on the streets, and those, many of them, deliveristas, okay? New Yorkers are concerned how any of these 23 laws would even be enforced.
3: A law is as good as how best it is enforced. You can make any number of laws, but if there's no good enforcing mechanism in place, it doesn't mean anything.
5: They should be forced to follow it or be fined like everyone else. Get a ticket. I mean, we all live here.
2: The police are stretched pretty thin, and I don't know that that's going to become like a priority or something, to be honest with you. But, you know, I'm kind of skeptical about government taking care of us anyway, in general, so.
1: Well, we'll find out. The final legislative vote is expected to be decided early next year. And this is a really dense package of bills. They're probably going to scrap some, decide on what makes it and what doesn't. But one of the bills, which I found really interesting because I'm sure you guys see it too, is when the guys ride their e-bikes on the sidewalks. And it happens rarely, but specifically on the corner of 56th and 8th, I see that tremendously.
0: Oh, yeah.
1: And they want to see if there's a way to get a slowing mechanism down when the mechanism recognizes that the bike has left the roadway and gets on the sidewalk. Now, whoever, if that's in existence, that's crazy technology.
0: You know, this goes back to when we had messengers in the city before you faxed and that. And they would speed around because they got paid based on their ability to get that message to another company. Those were normal bicyclists on 10-speed races, and it caused some problems. Then they have the motorized guys. Why do you need a motorized vehicle? Why not an old-fashioned 10-speed racer to do your deliveries? there would still be some problems, but nowhere near the problems you have now. This is crazy. 40 miles an hour, 45 miles an hour with helmets on. They know they're going to get into accidents, and they don't think that's going to hurt other people.
1: Right. And they said that they've really seen the increase in the uptick in 2020, which was a lot when we had our migrant crisis here in New York City. And a lot of those people went to work to be delivery workers here. And that's like how they got their bikes. Why? Nobody could see this, but Larry is shaking his head at me.
6: No, I'm not shaking my head at you. I'm not shaking my head at you. I'm just, we're talking about legislation and the city council. If it's not enforced, you can pass all the legislation you want. I've seen cops watch people go the wrong way on a one-way street on a bike in the middle of the street. Nobody does anything. So it doesn't matter. It doesn't matter until they take it seriously in the city.
0: Well, tomorrow, Natalie Migliore will be back. Same time, same place at 7:50. Up next, we're going to talk about that Israeli flight. An attempted hijack wasn't an act of terrorism, and the five arrested in the UK outside of the Air Force base, was that a potential act of terrorism? But first, the news at 8.
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9: It's 65 degrees at 8 o'clock. Good morning. I'm Daria Albinger. Mostly cloudy, mild, and muggier today with a high of 76 degrees. The Weather Channel forecast is coming up. 9 months on the job, and Mayor Mamdani is finally getting top-level security clearance. Some are wondering if the delay was intentional.
10: It's something the FBI generally handles and gives an elected official the ability to be briefed on threats to the city, including terrorism, and access to sensitive classified information. But Mamdani, well, he was left out of the loop for 9 months, and now the question is who gave the green light for the mayor and when. There's speculation President Trump may have had something to do with it. The news comes after Mamdani and Trump talked face-to-face last week at Gracie Mansion while the president was in New York to address the UN. Sarah Lee Kessler, WOR News.
9: Police say a deadly stabbing on the subway in Queens may have started with an argument. They say it happened last night on the J train as it was approaching the station at Woodhaven Boulevard. A leading gun control organization says artificial intelligence is making mass shootings worse. The group Every Town for Gun Safety says a growing number of people are relying on AI to plan acts of violence, including suicide, and it's urging companies to improve the safety of their chatbots. That's all, folks. Really, this time it is. A federal judge in California has paved the way for Paramount Skydance to acquire Warner Brothers Discovery.
11: The judge approved the settlement, resolving an antitrust lawsuit brought by 12 state attorneys general who had opposed the $110 billion merger. Under the deal, Paramount will spend at least an additional $1.5 billion on U.S. film production over the next 5 years and establish monitoring of editorial independence at its news operations. Paramount has set October 6th as the closing date for the merger. The deal would combine two major Hollywood studios along with Paramount Plus and HBO Max and television networks including CBS, CNN, Comedy Central, and Food Network. I'm Sharon Reardon.
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12: Good morning. Here's your WOR traffic. Alternate side meters both in effect. A crash on the Bruckner southbound at White Plains Road. That is in the left lane. Also in the Bronx, crash on 95 north and at Orchard Beach. That has one lane out. The George, 45 for the upper, 35 for the lower. The Lincoln, 30. The Holland, 30 from the Turnpike, 45 from 1 and 9. Crash on the Parkway north and at 137 in the left lane. Thruway southbound delays, 14A into Westchester. Stalled bus on the Southern State Westbound at the Meadowbrook in the right lane. 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
17: I'm meteorologist Ray Stidjik with the WOR forecast on the Weather Channel. No travel trouble and some great weather here as we kick off the month of October. Now, today may not be the best of looking days, but still, no rain, no problems, clouds 75. Tonight we break up the clouds, city 65, suburbs cooler. Tomorrow, no clouds, plenty of sunshine, nice and mild up to 82. Cold front on the march, it'll swing through with a few showers Friday night. Behind the front, gorgeous Saturday. Sunshine, cooler, very fall-like, 70 degrees. Chance of showers Sunday afternoon, 65. Currently 67 at WOR.
9: The Yankees move on to the American League Division Series after sweeping Boston 9-2 last night. They'll face Tampa Bay Saturday night. Islanders drop their season opener to Toronto 2-1. The Devils open their season tonight, hosting Philadelphia. Next news, 8:30 bulletins at once. I'm Daria Albinger on 710 WOR.

0: Wow.
1: We have two stories back-to-back, belly-to-belly, that could involve terrorism, potentially on behalf of Iran. The biggest being the Israeli flight. It was packed with Israelis who were coming back from Dubai. It's on a airline that is a budget airline that started right after the Abraham Accords, and Israel developed a relationship with the UAE. So it flies from Dubai to Tel Aviv. The pilot was a citizen of India originally, who got citizenship in the UAE. We're not sure who the co-pilot is yet. It's thought he was from Oman, maybe a naturalized citizen in the UAE, but apparently when they were in the cockpit, the co-pilot took out a knife and started to attack the pilot and stabbed him over and over. Luckily, the pilot was able to open up the cockpit. All of a sudden, that jet started descending into the sands of Saudi Arabia, because that's the country you fly over when you leave the UAE and you go to Tel Aviv and Israel. And luckily, there were two pilots who were in the front seats who were able to jump to the rescue and straighten out the flight. But it had dropped 17,000 feet, and other of the passengers jumped in to wrestle down the guy who has been taken into custody in Saudi Arabia and to come to the aid of the Indian pilot who was stabbed repeatedly. So it was a great job on behalf of everybody on the flight. They landed in Saudi Arabia. Saudi Arabia would not allow Israel to send any jets to pick them up. So the same airline that had transported them brought a different jet in, and they brought them back to Israel, where they were given a heroic welcome by family, friends, and others who were so happy that they were safe and secure. The Prime Minister, Bibi Netanyahu, met a plumber who actually was credited with doing most of the work to disable the crazed co-pilot who continued to try to stab and injure anybody who would come anywhere near him after he did some really serious damage to the pilot. This is really a miraculous situation. The Prime Minister of Israel, Bibi Netanyahu, suggested it might be Iranian terrorism, but we don't know, because the co-pilot is in a hospital in Saudi Arabia. Obviously, the pilot himself is in a hospital, and the Saudi Arabians are not talking now. So we hope by the day's end to get more information on this, but the suggestion might be that it was a hijacking with an attempt to destroy everybody on that airline on their way to Israel, since most were Israelis.
2: And they don't know where he was going to take the plane. There are some that think he was going to search out a building so he could have more casualties in it, but nobody knows for sure. I do want to take a moment before just going through all the facts of that story to talk about the incredible heroism. First of all, from that pilot. That pilot was stabbed several times. They don't know if he's going to survive at this point. That's how badly he was injured. But he had the wherewithal to open the cockpit door. And if he didn't open that cockpit door, everybody on that flight would be dead, because there was no other way to get in there. That is security after 9/11. That's one of the security things that they do all around the world right now. You can't get in unless the pilots let you in. So what a hero he was. And he laid himself down so that the person, the terrorist, couldn't close the door. That is an amazing hero in my book. So I hope he survives so that he can get all the accolades he deserves. Then the first guy that ran in, the pilot, who put the terrorist in a chokehold immediately. And they asked him about his training, and he said, "No, I saw it in a movie one time." You know, he's actually a funny guy and a nice guy. And he went in. And then the others that ran in after him to secure the plane and to straighten out the plane. This is an absolute miracle that happened. And I only think about, right away, my mind goes to United Flight 93 and how I wish they had the same luck. And I wish they had the same ability to get to level off that plane. And because, man, what a miracle that would be. But it's the same type of thing. Terror is taking over a flight. The passengers go to fight back. In this case, they had a pilot helping them to get into the cockpit. And they were able to do, with pure luck, they were able to do, and a lot of heroism, what they couldn't do on United Flight 93.
1: Imagine, you're on a flight. You've been on many. I've been on many. Natalie, you've been on many. And the flight drops 17,000 feet straight down. So the overhead containers open up. Luggage starts flying in all different directions. People are flying in different directions, yelling, screaming, total chaos. And a total of six guys kept their wits about them and rushed into that cockpit to assist in restraining that co-pilot who was just like stabbing anybody within proximity after taking out the pilot himself. Just amazing resolve amongst everybody to get that flight safely into Saudi Arabia so that it could land and then eventually back to Tel Aviv.
2: I'll just keep going back to that pilot, though, because none of that, what you just described, none of that happens without that pilot. And he was dying. He might die still. That courage and the bravery and to have his wits about him while he's being stabbed, I hope he's okay, and I hope he gets hailed as a national hero around the world, and he gets a visit to the White House.
1: And I hope the Saudis open up, since they have him at a hospital. Hopefully, as you mentioned, the pilot recovers. They have the co-pilot, who was stabbing everybody in sight. They have him in custody. They would not allow Israel to fly planes in to bring the rest of the passengers back.
2: Well, that's been a long-standing rule.
1: I know.
2: And I listened to the people from the Mossad that were talking about it, and they had to hear who the pilot was going to be, the new pilots were going to be. They had to check them out. Remember, there was a delay? That was the delay. The delay was Mossad checking out that these pilots are okay.
1: But you say how ridiculous. They're flying over Saudi space anyway, these flights that go back and forth between Tel Aviv and Dubai. But now...
2: One last thing, because I don't want to blast them too much, the Saudis, because all of the passengers said how great they were. They were wonderful to the people on there. They just had a law that they weren't allowed to either, you know, and they were allowed to land there, but no Israeli planes can come or leave from that airport.
1: So let's do the pivot and shift to England. Remember the RAF base in Gloucestershire, in which a farmer calls up the local police at about 1:30 in the morning. He's right nearby, and he goes, "Hey, man, there are five suspicious guys in these SUVs. Doesn't look right. You better come on over." The authorities respond and arrest the five guys. The five guys are taken by New Scotland Yard, and they're processed and then released on bail. Now, the UK Prime Minister just yesterday, Andy Burnham, weighed in and he said, "I think Iran is involved." But you scratch your head and you say, why were they released on bail? And then you find out that initial call by the farmer at 1:30 in the morning, and he needs to be praised over and over again for seeing something and saying something. But Larry, it was an original call at 12:45 a.m. to the authorities from one of the five in the group. So was he a covert operator in the group of five on behalf of the Brits? Maybe an undercover, quote, terrorist? When are the Brits going to reveal why this person, one of the five, would call them at 12:45 in the morning, the security? What was the purpose of that call? And you're alleging that Iran is involved. I don't doubt that. I mean, this is what they do. But why did one of these five call the police first? And why is it you release them on bail? You don't have to do that. You know how restrictive the Brits are. When it was thought you were IRA operative, man, they had Diplock courts. They'd lock you up. It'd be a month of Sundays before you would see a judge who could determine whether you should be detained or released, whether on your own recognizance with bail. So they know how to do a lockdown on suspected terrorists when they want to. So this one is a little fishy.
2: Yeah, except for the fact that, and I've heard this theory, and it does make a lot of sense, they have great intelligence in Great Britain, and it could be that they want to see what they're going to do next, who they're going to contact, where they're going to try to go, because that will tell them a lot. So it's very possible that they let them out just to get more intel and more information. I'm sure these five, they're not going anywhere without being tracked and traced. And so if they tried to leave the country, trust me, they'd be arrested right away. It's an interesting theory. I can't prove that, but that's what has been said by some intelligence agents on TV and said, you know, this is standard sometimes. You let them go just to find out who they're with and where they want to go.
1: I could understand that if not that the initial call came from one of the five at 12:45 a.m., preceding the farmer who called at 1:30 a.m. describing their suspicious activity. Why did one of the five call the police?
2: I think that makes it more plausible that they have some informants that was with them. I mean, if he thought an attack was imminent and he was working with British intelligence, wouldn't he make that phone call immediately? I mean, look, it's all speculation at this point. I understand. It's all speculation. It's all going to come out over the next couple of days. But I hope, let's put it that way, I hope they're on top of these guys and they release them on purpose. Well, this is a story that's right up your alley. Exotic pets. There's these people that keep buying exotic pets. They get them in their house, and then they decide, oh, I can't keep a leopard anymore. And they release them into the neighborhoods. We'll talk about it because it's becoming a huge problem, especially in the suburbs. Plus, a chance to see Stevie Wonder next.
0: Susie Cerrone in with your WOR traffic. We've got two accidents in the Bronx, one on the Bruckner South, but it's White Plains Road in the left lane. And there's one on 95 northbound by Orchard Beach, inbound George, just about 50 at the upper, 40 at the lower. The Lincoln is 40, the Holland 45 from the Turnpike, about an hour from 1 to 9. The accident on the Parkway North and at 137 is on the shoulder. The Thruway Southbound is jammed from 14A down to the tap. 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Now the WOR Weather Channel forecast.
3: Milder morning, plenty of gray sky, but no travel trouble as we push on through our first day of October. And the weather only gets better here as we go through the next couple of days. Mainly cloudy, though, today, 75. Tonight, we'll break up the clouds a bit. Around the city in the mid-60s, suburbs will be a bit cooler. Sunshine for our Friday, wrapping up the week at 82. Front will come through Friday night with a few showers. Behind it, Saturday, sunshine, 70 degrees. Chance of a little bit of rain Sunday afternoon, 65. Right now, 67 at WOR. I'm meteorologist Ray Stajic. Now, here's Daria with a check of today's top stories.
4: Good morning, Ray. The Yankees head to the ALDS after sweeping Boston last night. An argument may have led to a deadly stabbing on the subway. 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
9: In baseball, only one wild card series remains as the White Sox swept the Astros with a 7-3 Game 2 win. The Yankees scored 9 runs for the second straight day, eliminating the Red Sox 9-2 in Game 2, and the Padres finished off the Cubs 4-1 to move on. In the one series that remains, the Phillies got back-to-back homers by Kyle Schwarber and Bryce Harper in the 8th inning to tie the Braves at 3, and Alec Bohm won it with an opposite field shot in the 10th. Game 3 has been moved to tonight at 8 Eastern on NBC and Peacock. And in the NFL, disgruntled Pittsburgh cornerback Joey Porter Jr. is headed to Dallas for two future draft picks. Porter has not played a snap this season as he's still recovering from a back injury. The Steelers are in Cleveland tonight for Thursday Night Football, 8:15 Eastern on Amazon Prime Video. I'm Andy West with your iHeartRadio Sports Report.
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2: Well, I'll tell you what, the SPCA is saying there's become a real problem with people buying exotic animals like leopards and alligators and pythons, and then realizing, well, I can't take care of this anymore, or I don't want to take care of this anymore, and then releasing them into the wild where they are a danger to people, young children, and other small animals like cats and dogs. This has been an especial problem in places like Suffolk County and out on Long Island, because people in the city do it too. But then to get rid of them, they'll drive off and release them somewhere. And Roy Gross, who is with the Suffolk County SPCA, as a matter of fact, he is in charge of it, says they've seen a huge increase in this.
22: In one season alone, we had 20 alligators recovered in Suffolk County. We had two leopards taken out of a house in Dix Hills.
2: And it goes on and on. It's a long list. Pythons seem to be a big problem, especially. And here's the thing. Here's what's so easy. If you are tired of an exotic animal, you can give it to the SPCA, no questions asked. They'll find a good home and an appropriate home for it. But if you don't...
22: If they turn them in, they're not going to be facing any charges. But if we find that they abandoned it or they have it in their home illegally, then all bets are off.
1: Well, what a lot of these collectors do, and it's an illegal pipeline that brings in all these exotic pets, which you would think there needs to be a crackdown of. I mean, you're smuggling in very large animals in many instances. These are not little baby alligators that we used to bring up when we'd visit Florida in the 60s, and they'd sell it along Old Dixie Highway on your back up, you know, in a little cardboard box with a hole in it so the baby alligator could breathe. Then you bring it up in New York. Your mom puts it in the tub and says, it's getting too big, got to get it out of here, and you flush it down the toilet. That's how we ended up with alligators in the sewers. No, these are big, exotic animals. There's a lot of money being made on the black market. And a lot of these, it's mostly men, but some women, will then resell. So they make money on their original investment. They take the risk of bringing in the illegal animal, and then they'll resell it. There's a whole network out there. And I don't see much of an effort to crack down on that. And there are neighbors who know of some other neighbors, and they refuse to see something and say something. When all of a sudden you have this huge leopard running around in the yard, right? And you say, well, that doesn't look like any dog I know or any cat I know. So very few reports that go into the authorities. But you're right. It's absolutely growing in scope and size. Unless anybody is prepared to be Noah's Ark number two and they're trying to collect two animals of every type, a female and a male, this has to be stopped.
2: Do you remember this story back in 2006? There was a secret Lindenhurst menagerie. It had a 5-foot python, 9 alligators, a crocodile, emus. That's a bad combination, an emu and a crocodile. Electric eels and a tortoise in a bathtub that they were collecting and holding out in the yard. I mean, why? Why? It's absolutely illegal. Is it just to show you're rich?
1: But it's also, it's bragging rights. When you bring over family or friends others, it's sort of like you have your own little zoo to show them.
2: Yeah, that makes sense. Let's get to some talkbacks. Here is a topic that's near and dear to your heart, Curtis, debates.
16: I believe for every election, at least 2 debates have to be conducted between the final candidates. I mean, you got to give everybody a chance to express their final thoughts. Maybe if they mess up on the first one, there's always a second one as a rebuttal or as a cleanup. But 2, at least, or no election.
1: Exactly. And it needs to be enforced. We've seen presidential debates where the remaining presidential candidates failed in an initial debate only to come back in a second debate.
2: Oh, many times. Yeah, many, many times. And also, by the way, the one group that you didn't mention was the electorate. They should be able to have debates to see so they can rate the candidates and not just go in and say eeny, meeny, miny, mo.
17: If that flight had happened over New York City airspace, Alvin Bragg would now be charging that plumber with attempted second-degree murder.
1: That was good, that Israeli flight. Yo, with Alvin Bragg, you murder somebody. No cash bail, courtesy of who? Andrew Evil Eyes Cuomo. We're going to talk about his $9 million mansion later on in the Hamptons. But anyway, now you get a chance to win a pair of tickets to Stevie Wonder's sold-out Songs in the Key of Life.

0: It's the 50th anniversary concert at Madison Square Garden, November 19th. Just be caller number 15 at 800-321-0710. 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And you're the winner. Now let's get the 8:30 news from Daria.
1: Mostly cloudy and muggier today, but it's going to be on the mild side. We'll see a high of 76 degrees. Well, starting today, it's going to be a lot easier to cancel subscriptions you say you don't want or need, at least if you live here in the city.
2: Mayor Mamdani says what's been dubbed the click-to-cancel rule allows New Yorkers to easily cancel automatic renewals and continuous service offers.
3: The click-to-cancel rule is estimated to save New Yorkers more than $160 million a year when in operation.
2: The city's also implementing a junk fees rule, which requires businesses to advertise the total price of any good or service up front. The average New York City family loses roughly $3,200 a year to junk fees, and businesses caught violating the new rule will be fined $525 per violation. Natalie Migliori, WOR News.
1: New York's Attorney General's office says it will investigate Cornell University's response to a 2024 alleged rape at a fraternity. The school has already agreed to an independent probe in the case that Governor Hochul ordered. Well, this is an idea that a lot of colleges say they're considering. Some have already embraced it. No letter grades for freshmen. Boy, I could have used that my freshman year. The University of Michigan was going to try it, but now says it doesn't make the grade.
4: A change of heart from the university president. He says the policy change has been put on hold, citing media coverage that he says distorted narratives about our intentions and, most concerningly, about the academic strength and resilience of our students. Adding, our students could bear the consequences of those misperceptions, including being unfairly portrayed as coddled or unprepared for the demands of a rigorous Michigan education. Nothing could be further from the truth.
1: ABC Sophie Flay. It's October 1st, which means it's the start of Breast Cancer Awareness Month. The World Health Organization says in 2024, more than 2 million worldwide were diagnosed with breast cancer and over 690,000 died from it. Yankees head to the American League Division Series after sweeping Boston 9-2 last night. They'll face Tampa Bay Saturday night. And the Islanders drop their season opener to Toronto. Devils open their season tonight at home against Philadelphia. Next news, 9 o'clock bulletins at once. I'm Daria Albinger on 710 WOR.
5: Thank you, Daria. Congratulations to Wendy Foster from Long Island. You just won a pair of tickets to see Stevie Wonder sold out. Songs in the Key of Life 50th Anniversary Concert at Madison Square Garden, November 19th. You have another chance to win tomorrow at 8:25. Well, in Tennessee, they tried to put Krista Pike to death. They tried to come through with the sentence that they gave her, that she was to die for a murder. But she didn't die. As a matter of fact, when they took her to the hospital, she was snoring after two lethal injections. We'll talk about it when we come back. Now I do want to talk about LifeVac because I believe so much in this. I've been around too many emergencies. I've seen too many people die when I was a reporter for 40 years. Choking is one of those moments that can happen to anyone at any time, a child, a parent, a grandparent, and when it does, seconds matter. That's why I want to tell you about LifeVac. LifeVac is

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2: Happy October. Susie Cerrone in with your WOR traffic. It turns out it's a stall on the Bruckner southbound at White Plains Road. It's blocking the left lane. Crash on the Van Wyck north and at Liberty Avenue. Two right lanes are out. Inbound, George, just about an hour for the upper, 45 for the lower. The Lincoln is 40. The Holland, 45 from the Turnpike, an hour from 1 to 9. Crash on the Parkway north, but at 137 is on the shoulder. 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
3: We've got some beautiful weather coming, although the clouds are going to hang around today. It gets much better by Friday and Saturday. Cold fronts on the move, going to bring in some pleasant air for the beginning of the weekend. So plenty of clouds this morning. I think cloudy into the afternoon. Milder, 75. Tonight, breaking up the clouds, going back to about 65 in the city. Suburbs cooler. Friday, sunshine and mild, 82. Showers Friday night with the cold front coming through. Saturday, we'll be left with plenty of sunshine and cooler weather, 70 degrees. Chance of showers Sunday afternoon, 65. Right now, 67 at WOR. I'm meteorologist Ray Staging.
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3: Slewa, Menti, Curtis Slewa, and Larry Menti in the morning on 710 WOR.
4: Wow, Tennessee. They call it the volunteer state. Maybe they need volunteers to euthanize prisoners who are on death row. Maybe the most embarrassing case of a malfunctioned execution in the history of executions. And there have been a few. But first off, it was a female, Christy Pike, who had murdered a classmate along with two others back in 1995. In a satanic ritual. Horrific. The details, horrific. She was given the death penalty. Her boyfriend was 17, life in prison. I don't know what the third person was given. And a decision was made that she would get a lethal injection as she was on death row. They did all kinds of appeals through every circuit court in the state of Tennessee. Went all the way up to the United States Supreme Court. And Larry, they determined, nope, you've got to kill her. And so they went ahead with an execution that whenever you see executions, they prepare for this. You know, they basically simulate how the execution is going to go. So they put the doses of this lethal injection together days before. They strap her into the gurney. They then pull a drape over and they pour the toxic elements into veins. And after the first go round, you hear from behind the curtain, she's in a deep sleep. So they say, okay, let's try it a second time. And they find other veins to inject to it, maybe a different lethal injection, maybe the same elements. And again, the same results. She's sleeping, snoring.
5: Well, she was in pain, too. There was a point where she started complaining, I'm in pain. Her arms swelled up. And so there was something wrong from the very beginning. They screwed this up. This is a TV reporter. They had five witnesses, all with the media. This is a TV reporter, Tori Gessner, who was there and saw the whole thing.
6: We all looked at each other like she's still alive, or at least that's what I was thinking. 7:49, 3 minutes later, the curtains reopen. She's snoring very loudly at that point. And then they close again at 8:05, and they do not reopen. And we were escorted out.
5: So to go through all that, and it's not funny, except for the fact that the people that were the executors, the people that were executing the execution, were very upset with what happened at first. She was yelling. She was in pain. Then she fell asleep, but she didn't die. She was still breathing. She snored. They closed the curtains.
4: Right.
5: They ran over. They closed the curtains. Then everybody in the press is looking at each other going, what's going to happen next? They open the curtains again, and they try a second time. And she obviously was alive again. Then they run and they close the curtains again.
4: But her defense counsel that the state taxpayers have paid for every step of the way said the reason you should not execute her, this is before the execution actually went through, because the governor did not make the call, Bill Lee, to say, no, stay the execution. You know, that's the famous scene in every black and white movie. You're waiting for the governor maybe to call to stay the execution before you have to walk down the alley and then sit there for your last meal, normally Kentucky Fried Chicken, original, and all the servings. And then they would strap you in and put the juice in your caboose like they did in Ossining and Sing Sing. Dozens and dozens and dozens of people. But her defense counsel said, you can't execute her because it'll cause her excessive pain. Yeah, what about the pain of the murdered classmate? They severed her head from her body after they had tortured her for hours.
5: No, it's horrible. But listen, the death penalty is so flawed. I'm against the death penalty. I would be for it if they just killed the person. I mean, they found them guilty and killed the person. It never happens that way.
4: But Larry,
5: let me just finish, because I have spent a lot of time with families waiting for someone who killed one of their loved ones to die and be put to death, and they go through more pain. This woman was convicted in 1996. It's now 2026. That's 20 years later. You think that every single time she was supposed to be put to death, the families didn't feel disappointment, didn't feel pain, everything was brought back? No, no, no. This is wrong. They shouldn't be doing that. And I don't care about the person being put to death. I care about the families. I've gone around with the wife of Daniel Faulkner, a police officer in Philadelphia, who was murdered by Mahmoud Abu-Jamal. He became a celebrity. And he's still alive. He's still alive. That happened back in the 80s.
4: Right. But in this case, the mother of the woman who was killed wants a new death penalty in place. First off,
5: but it costs way too much. It doesn't work. It doesn't deter anybody. Larry, it costs way too much money.
4: We do it every day. There are 14 states that have physician assisted suicide now.
5: You're saying there's a death penalty is being implemented in this country every day?
4: Dr. Kevorkian, 130, no. Remember from 1990 to 98. He would bring them out to his van.
5: Factually incorrect.
4: But did he not kill them? Did he not euthanize them?
5: Yes, that's fine. I don't know what you're talking about, Dr. Kevorkian, when you're talking about this.
4: I'm just asking, how is it you could be so inept after practicing, after putting these solutions together, and every day in America, physician-assisted suicide takes place. Dr. Kevorkian was killing his patients because he had requested it, and there didn't seem to be any of these problems.
5: I'm so against this. I'll tell you what, you haven't had the experiences I've had. And I was with the people whose children were killed by John Wayne Gacy, and they felt so much pain as he was sitting in jail, and they kept doing interviews and he kept doing paintings. And then when he was going to be put to death, I was in a home of one of the women whose son was killed, and she broke down crying. And listen, I had a chance to be there for John Wayne Gacy. I turned it down. I don't want to go in and see somebody die. If I can avoid that my entire life, I'll avoid it unless it's someone I love and I'm at their bedside. Look, everything is wrong about this. It doesn't work. It doesn't deter anybody. And I don't even know why it's still happening.
4: It's a choice, and she's choosing now, potentially, if I'm correct, Natalie, she wants to be hung as opposed to be given
7: the lethal injection. A firing squad.
4: Yeah, well, yeah. Again. Up next, this is a guy that has been my nemesis forever. Andrew Evil Eyes Cuomo. Guess what he just bought in the Hamptons, where he spent almost his entire campaign for mayor? A $10 million mansion, even though we're spending $60 million paying out all the victims of his sexual harassment when he was governor. Wait, there's more. You don't want to miss it. Up next, though, think about our 2026 iHeartRadio Music Festival that went on all week long, and you may have missed it. It's presented by Capital One, but you get to relive all the biggest memories. 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
8: Good morning, Susie Saron with your WOR traffic. It's an accident in Queens on the Van Wyck northbound at Liberty Avenue. Two right lanes are out. The LIE westbound is just packed from the Clearview to Maurice Avenue. Inbound, George, basically an hour for the upper, 45 for the lower. Inbound, Lincoln, 45. Outbound Lincoln, actually by the JFK Expressway. You've got the right lane out with a collapsed sewer grade. Inbound Holland, 45 from the Turnpike, an hour from 1 and 9. Accident in Elizabeth, 1 and 9 northbound at East Jersey Street. Little northbound in Orange County, a crash in Woodbury, 32 closed north and southbound at Park Avenue. 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The WOR Weather Channel forecast.
9: Milder morning. Plenty of gray sky, but no travel trouble as we push on through our first day of October. And the weather only gets better here as we go through the next couple of days. Mainly cloudy, though, today, 75. Tonight, we'll break up the clouds a bit. Around the city in the mid-60s, suburbs will be a bit cooler. Sunshine for our Friday, wrapping up the week at 82. Front will come through Friday night with a few showers. Behind it, Saturday sunshine, 70 degrees. Chance of a little bit of rain Sunday afternoon, 65. Right now, 67 at WOR. I'm meteorologist Ray Stajic. Now, here's Daria with a check of today's top stories.
10: 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The Yankees beat Tampa Bay in the ALDS after sweeping Boston last night. 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
4: Well, a $9 million mansion was purchased, at least we found out about it publicly yesterday, by former Governor Andrew Evil Eyes Cuomo, not far from his brother Chris's mansion out in Southampton. He's Fredo. And so it becomes like the Corleone compound, the Cuomo organized crime compound. Now, I said to myself, when I ran against him in this last mayoral election, my number one beef with him was he was never in New York City. He was always in the Hamptons. he never campaigned. So he announced in March 1st of 2025, make that 2024, that he was going to run in the Democratic primary. He shot to the lead. 40% in the polls, Orhan Mandami was at 1%. Within a matter of 4 months, he got beat by Zoran Mandami. And then he hung on. He decided, well, am I going to run as an independent? I don't know. And then he decided to run as an independent, and he lost in the general election. What people didn't realize that in all that interim of time after he made his comeback from escaping impeachment by his own party in Albany, which would have prevented him from running for any office ever again in New York State, he was being sued by the 13 women that claimed that he sexually harassed them when he was governor. And because he has qualified immunity, like every elected official, like anybody who works for the state or the city, we had to cover all of his expenses. And these civil lawsuits continue. So right now, Tom DiNapoli, who is the state controller, has indicated that we've spent $60 million defending his lawsuits, paying for the lawyers, and settling, because each of these cases is settled. We're not finished yet. It could go over $100 million. So when you add to that, Larry, a book that he had written in the midst of the lockdown and pandemic, right, with his own staff writing it in precious time because there were serious things occurring, he made $5 million, and he makes money other way. How about using that money that you bought your $9 million mansion in the Hamptons where you prefer to be rather than New York City and actually give it back to the taxpayers, because we've been funding your defense and the settlements that have been made to make these cases go away. Now, you know, if you're a cop and you get personally sued, you don't have that qualified immunity anymore, courtesy of Governor Andrew Cuomo,
5: who said amazing.
4: Cops should not have qualified immunity. You say, oh, what's good for the goose should be good for the gander.
5: I am stunned at politicians, not just Andrew Cuomo, and I shouldn't put everybody in the same bucket, not all politicians, but the politicians that have so little self-awareness, that are never encumbered by the sins of their past, as if they didn't happen. You know, most would go and climb into a hole somewhere and hide and be away from the public eye. But the gall of somebody, not just Andrew Cuomo, there's a lot of them that go ahead and just go on with their lives and hope to be reelected again as if nothing bad happened in the past. Can you explain that to me? I don't get that.
4: They think that you should be lucky that they ran for political office and, quote, serve them, when in fact they serve themselves. They really think they are in a class above everyone else.
5: There is a narcissism.
4: An entitlement. So, like, if you were to question him now, because he's been off the radar screen, where'd you get the $9 million? And then you go through everything that I mentioned. He would feel like, well, I was entitled to that. He won't say that. But I was your governor. Things were never better in New York State. I'm going to visit the Cuomo compound out there, the Corleone Cuomo crime family compound, and visit both him and his brother Fredo, Chris Cuomo.
5: And the talk back in the morning, and winner of the Curtis Sliwa and Larry Menti in the Morning t-shirt wanted to talk about the hero passenger who helped subdue the hijacking suspect on Fly Dubai's flight.
0: If that flight had happened over New York City airspace, Alvin Bragg would now be charging that plumber with attempted second-degree murder.
5: That was great. That was a great choice.
4: He's right.
5: And remember, the talk back of the week will win a Sea Crane radio. 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
4: We love hearing your opinion. 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And coming up on Mark Simone at Night, WOR weeknight host. You go to sleep with Jimmy Failure from 9 to 12, and you wake up with Larry and Curtis at 60 on 710 WOR. Yeah, it'll be Jimmy Failure and Fox News contributor Liz Peek. But right now, it's the news at 9 o'clock.
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2: It's 67 degrees at 9 o'clock. Good morning, I'm Daria Albinger. Mostly cloudy, mild, and muggy today with a high of 76 degrees. The Weather Channel forecast is coming up. It was a setup. That's how New Jersey's now former Lieutenant Governor Del Caldwell describes the investigation that led to his resignation.
3: Caldwell denied the accusations, which allege that he tried to hire a romantic partner without disclosing their connection. He was also accused of bringing guests to events on the taxpayer's dime and making sexual comments towards a staffer. The former lieutenant governor says there was no corroborating evidence backing up the claims and pointed to three witnesses who said the reported comments never happened. Caldwell maintains that even though the allegations are false, he resigned in order to protect the Sherrill administration, saying the people of New Jersey are his top priority. I'm Lizzie Radabali, WOR News.
2: The first woman scheduled to be executed in Tennessee in more than 200 years is still alive. Krista Pike continued to breathe after two lethal injections yesterday. She's now hospitalized. Governor Bill Lee is pausing executions for the rest of the year. Health officials say the latest Legionnaires' disease cluster here in the city, in the South Bronx, has been eliminated.
4: Health officials are giving the all clear since it's been more than 2 weeks without anyone in the Melrose-Morrisania area presenting symptoms. After testing two dozen cooling towers, 10 tested positive for live Legionella and were cleaned last month. At least 23 people were diagnosed with the disease in this cluster. Two people died and two people remain hospitalized. Natalie Migliori, WOR News.
2: Millions of Americans who get SNAP benefits will see a small increase starting today. The maximum monthly benefit for a family of three will rise in most states by $23. Also starting today, states will be responsible for 75% of the costs, up from 50%. WOR News Time 902.
5: Susie Cerone in with your WOR traffic. We've got alternate side and meters in effect. Still this accident on the Van Wyck North and at Liberty Avenue. Heavy delays from Rockaway Boulevard. Inbound George, 50 at the upper, 40 at the lower. The inbound Lincoln is 40. The inbound Holland, 40 from the Turnpike, basically an hour from 1 and 9. In Elizabeth, an accident on 1 and 9 North and at East Jersey Street. Two left lanes are out. Delays are easing on the thruway southbound into Westchester. 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
10: Plenty of overcast, and I just can't deny it. A sprinkle, a rain shower may pass through here as we continue to push on through this morning and this afternoon. Mainly cloudy otherwise and about 75. Tonight we will break up the clouds, fall to about 65. Cooler readings in the suburbs. Friday, mostly sunny, low 80s. Chance of showers comes in Friday night. That's cold front. That's going to leave us with a beautiful day on Saturday. Mostly sunny, 70. Sunday, 65. Some showers in the afternoon. Right now, 67 at WOR. I'm meteorologist Ray Stajic.
2: The Yankees move on to the American League Division Series after beating Boston 9-2 last night. They'll face Tampa Bay Saturday night. The Islanders drop their season opener to Toronto 2-1. The Devils will open their season tonight hosting Philadelphia. And the Liberty will face Atlanta Sunday in Game 1 of the WNBA semifinals. Next news, 9:30. Bulletins at once. I'm Daria Albinger on 710 WOR.
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12: Well,
0: Hey, it's Thursday, all right. It's practically Friday already. We got a lot to get to. Yankees win last night. That's very big. They go on to the next round. Very good. We'll go over that. We'll get to President Trump traveling around the country, three different states. He's campaigning. We'll get to Iraq. No, not Iran. We'll get to Iraq. We'll get to Iran, of course. We'll get to disgusting Cornell University. We'll get to e-bikes. Speaking of disgusting, we'll get to Andrew Cuomo coming up with his new $9 million Hamptons mansion. Everybody wondering where the hell did the money come from? And anyway, a lot to get to. Today we'll get to Kathy Hochul versus Bruce Blakeman and more. The hijacking of that flight from Dubai. Now, if you're, we just want to explain it because many people might be New York Times readers, you might be MSNBC or CNN viewers, and you didn't get the story. They tried to cover up parts of the story for you. As soon as that hijacking incident took place and the terrorist in the cockpit tried to stab and kill the pilot and then crash the plane, if you were watching the liberal networks or the New York Times, they were very careful to cover all that up. The New York Times said it was all about an altercation among employees. That's what they, there was an altercation cockpit. And MS Now, MSNBC, whatever they call it, has spent the last day desperately trying to make excuses for why they covered up what it was, saying, well, they can't report anything they can't confirm. I could give you a list of 500 things that were absolutely false they've reported in the last few months. It's most people can do that. So it was a hijacking. It was a terrorist, an extreme religious extremist. The questionable part here is he was from Oman. He was Omani. And why this airline had this guy as an employee. You know, after 9/11, we hardened the cockpits in all those planes. So if you're in the passenger area, you can't get into the cockpit. It's locked. As they say, it's hardened. You can't get in there. So the plot was this guy gets a job as a pilot. He's in the cockpit, middle of the flight, takes out a knife, stabs and kills the pilot. This was the plot. And then he'll crash the plane. Now, there's a bunch of questions that come up. Believe it or not, airline crews and personnel and pilots supposed to go through the same security checks we all do. So how did the guy get the knife on there? I know they're supposed to go through these security checks, but I have a feeling when it comes to the airline crew and pilots, they probably get a little sloppy on those searches and checks. So how did that happen? How did an airline fly Dubai? How did they hire a terrorist? And the guy, people that knew him and worked with him said it was crazy. He seemed crazy. His behavior was weird. He wouldn't touch a woman or shake hands with a woman. Always praying. Religious extremist, nutjob terrorist. Now, the real question is, was this a lone wolf, as they say? Was this a guy acting alone? Or was he part of a cell? And this is what they got to figure out, because if he's part of a group or a cell, they got to find the rest of them before they try this again. Now, also, when a plane is coming into the United States or Israel, believe it or not, our government, the Israeli government, they get the passenger manifest ahead of time, the list of passengers, and they go over it. The computer does it, AI does it. They go over it, and they look for anybody on that list who's a suspected terrorist or something. So it's just the passengers. A lot of people are saying now we're going to have to include the crew and the pilots on that list, and they'll have to be checked to see who they are. And generally, if you're Israel, they're very careful. They usually only allow planes in from countries they have diplomatic relations with, and they don't with Oman, so I'm not quite sure why this plane was coming in. Here's one of the passengers on the flight.
9: We're here on the plane for Dubai. We're here on the plane. There was a crazy man with a knife who stabbed one of the pilots. We jumped and helped the pilot. Friends, everything's okay. Friends, everything is okay now. As you can see, we're landing in Saudi Arabia. You can see I'm fine. That's it. We'll see in a few minutes what will happen when we land.
0: Boy, that guy is pretty calm. There was an incident. It's okay, no? Imagine if I was an American, all you'd hear is, people would be going nuts. A few things, if you were on that plane, a few things that you were really lucky about, really lucky about. One, obviously the pilot who was he was Indian. He was an incredible hero to survive and continue after being stabbed. But he was able to send in codes. You know, there's a code you send to the tower. He was able to let them know what was happening. He was able to somehow, with the blood coming out of him, get up and unlock the cabin door. The other incredible piece of luck was there were a couple of pilots, off-duty pilots on the plane. They were able to land the plane. Imagine if they hadn't been there. A couple of off-duty pilots just happened to be on the plane. And also, you're lucky, as President Trump tweeted out or Truth Socialed out, thank Boeing, too, for making incredible airplanes. That plane, you know, it was at 30,000 feet, and suddenly, when the guy nosedived the plane, in like a second, it plunged to 15,000 feet. President pointing out, give Boeing credit for making planes so strong and so great that they could withstand that kind of plunge, the G-force of it all. So it was pretty amazing. When these guys got off the plane, this hero who went into the cockpit and stopped the lunatic, choked him, got him in a chokehold. Prime Minister Netanyahu is there to congratulate, thank everybody.
12: Nearly all the passengers on the flight were Israelis. During the flight, as they were approaching Israel, one of the pilots stabbed the other pilot and apparently tried to crash the plane with everyone on board.
0: Wow. Amazing, amazing story. So you're going to have to see a lot more security on what airlines are allowed into Israel, all that sort of stuff. Fly Dubai, I don't think it'll be coming in anymore. The idea that they hired a terrorist and put them in the cockpit, scary, very scary. Hey, we pulled out of Iraq. No, not Iran, Iraq, believe it or not. Yesterday, we withdrew from Iraq. President Trump, very happy about that. We were in Iraq 23 years. It was 2003 we went in. President Trump yesterday saying, we're getting the hell out. It was the orderly departure of coalition forces and equipment from the last air base. We are now officially, totally, completely out of Iraq. We lost 4,500 soldiers, servicemen and women. 4,500 were killed. Compare that to Iran. We've only been there 6 months. 18 have been killed. We had a war, the president pointing out, we had a war with Venezuela that was only 148 minutes long. That's pretty good. 148 minutes long. 2 hours and 20 minutes, the whole war. And as far as Iran, he says we're going to have that won very quickly. Now, here's what's going on in Iran. Hey, first of all, the IRGC, this is the terrible, worst part of Iran, the terrorist army, the Israeli, Iranian Republican Guard, they've endorsed the Democrats in the midterms. Believe it or not, they officially put out a statement endorsing the Democrats, urging America to vote for the Democrats. So I don't know if the Democrats will be running any ads saying the Iranian terrorists have endorsed them, but that is the case. But here's the story with Iran. Our intelligence, other countries' intelligence now says Iran has 2 to 3 weeks left. That's it. And then they're totally out of money. Then they don't have a dime. They're completely out of cash. Apparently, the meeting between Trump and Xi convinced Xi to have China stop lending them money or giving them anything. But Iran should be totally, completely broke within 3 weeks. They've only got 15 million barrels of oil left. Now, that sounds like a lot, but it's not. That's maybe a day and a half of oil sales. So they could sell one more day, maybe two of oil, and then that's it. And then they're out of cash. So they've been, we've pretty much bankrupted them. You know, Strait of Hormuz being closed, that's all their revenue. They've had no revenue for 6 months coming in. Nothing. You know, when they came to the UN General Assembly, remember, the Iranian president spoke. This is the first time ever they couldn't afford a hotel room in Manhattan. Every year when Iran comes and the leader comes and speaks at the UN, they take a bunch of suites at the Millennium Hotel across the street. Apparently, this year, they could not afford a hotel, so the Iranian president had to sleep at the embassy. this year. So about 2 weeks from now, you're going to start to see absolute collapse of the government without a penny to spend. As I say, the president going to three states. Today he goes to Texas campaigning, and then he'll do two more states this week. Cornell University, an absolutely disgusting place. A woman is now detailing the gang rape that took place at Cornell in a certain fraternity. There was a foursome that wanted to have sex with her, fraternity brothers. She said no to this foursome. It looks like she may have been drugged because all of a sudden she was passing out. Anyway, the foursome had sex with her, and then apparently three more joined in. It became an eightsome, this whole thing. She says she was raped. Cornell, it looks like they covered it up initially. Campus police took a statement from her, but did nothing, absolutely nothing. Now, the other thing is it did, apparently, at some point, she went to the district attorney, Tompkins County District Attorney. He did not bring charges at the time. Well, now that it's big news, he's bringing charges. He said he reopened the case with new details. Nobody knows what the new details are, but he should have been on this from the beginning. As we mentioned yesterday, a lot of parents who were, you know, had their students applying to Cornell have withdrawn those applications, hundreds of applications withdrawn. Cornell, absolutely disgusting place, just awful, awful. Gang rape takes place in this fraternity, and this is the same Cornell with the vicious anti-Semitism going on. Last week, these kids chanting from the river to the sea. Just a horrible place, Cornell. It's in New York, and Governor Hochul is going after them right now.
13: What happened to this young college student at Cornell University is nothing short of horrifying and shocking. Mm-hmm. And I believe that she deserves justice, and there must be accountability. Mm-hmm. That is why I called for an outside independent counsel to conduct an investigation of what exactly transpired.
0: There you go. Kathy Hochul is all over this until the election. If she wins re-election, then you'll never hear about it again from her. But we hope Bruce Blakeman is going to win the election. But Hochul pretending, acting, well, maybe she will, but she acting like she's really going to take this on, this issue.
13: People need to know the truth. And I think it's important for the public, for the victim, her family, mm-hmm. and the university community to know that their university did everything that they were supposed to do. And if that was not the case, why? What happened? How do you get it right the next time? Mm-hmm. But also, what are the consequences?
0: The next time? What next time? So she's also suing the victim. You're calling her Jane Doe. She's suing a fraternity house, the school, everything. Lawsuit says she was drugged, assaulted, and gang raped on the campus. Oh, let's talk about something happier. The Yankees won last night. What was the first game? Something like 9-0. Last night it was like 9-2. They just overwhelmed the Red Sox. You know, the Red Sox are very big on the computer stuff. You know, in the good old days, you had a crusty old manager sitting there on the bench. You had a Casey Stengel, a Billy Martin, a Joe Torre. You know, watching, studying. They kind of knew when to take the picture out. They knew who to send up them. They knew that they could tell. They could, and then all of a sudden, the analytics came in, and now it's all computerized. This is for some teams. Yankees still old school, but apparently the Red Sox relying on computers. You take all the data about each batter, you feed it in the computer, every statistic, everything of the pitcher, and the computer figures out who should pitch, who should be taken out of the game, when to put in another pitch. But the Red Sox and their computer kind of screwed up. The Yankees, just old-fashioned baseball smarts, won the game. I hated the announcers in this game. Who the hell were these announcers? They weren't great. But here's one of the great moments of the game last night.
14: If they were to go large here, this place would absolutely go bonkers beyond belief. So Cody Bellinger, you get the dagger out. They could do something big here. Pitch. Swung on. A deep drive. Right field. Got a chance. And there it goes. A three-run homer. Cody Bellinger. 8-1 Yankees.
0: Where the hell did they get these announcers?
15: It's a home run.
0: Terrible. Awful. There's got to be a... we no longer have John Sterling. There's no Phil Rizzuto or Bill White. There's no... Where's Bob Costas? He's still around, isn't he? There's no Kurt Gowdy anymore. Who's the great one from Los Angeles? I'm blanking out on his name. Oh, you know what I mean. The great... it's got to be a modern-day equivalent somewhere out there. Michael Kay is still around, right? But these are the NBC announcers. So the Yankees move on to the next round. Hey, we'll get to Andrew Cuomo. Nobody can figure this out. This Andrew Cuomo, who apparently hates being in New York City, can't stand being in New York City when he's governor, and before that, when he's attorney general. Remember, he always lived in Westchester. Always lived in Westchester. He did have to, when he was running for mayor, pretend he lived in New York, so he got I don't think he got an apartment. I think he used his daughter's apartment. You have to pretend you're living in New York City to run for mayor, so he had to move into an apartment for a while. As soon as the voters rejected him, he got the hell out of here. Now he just bought a $9 million compound in the Hamptons. Now, he is a big car guy. He loves cars. Loves driving. So, if that's the case, if you're a car guy, you can't really live in New York. You got to live somewhere where you can drive your cars around, where you got a big garage for all of them. So, anyway, we'll get to this. His $9 million compound. He wanted to be near the brother. And I heard Curtis say, it's a bunch of houses. It looks like the Corleone compound. We'll get to that coming up and a lot more. It's Mark Simone here, 9 to noon every day. 9 to noon every day here on 710 WOR.
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2: Here's what we're working on in the WOR newsroom. The Yankees head to the ALDS after sweeping Boston last night. An argument may have led to a deadly stabbing on the subway, and WhatsApp adds parental controls. Those stories and more coming up on 710 WOR.
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1: The job market may be cooling off just a bit. New numbers show employers posted fewer openings than economists expected in August, suggesting hiring demand is beginning to slow after years of a tight labor market. Matt Mattinson with more.
3: The Labor Department says 7.1 million jobs were available, which is fewer than expected. The number and rate of hires was little changed at 5.2 million for the month. According to the JOLTS report, the number of total separations, including quits and layoffs, were unchanged. Healthcare and social services led the way with the most job postings in August.
1: You check your fridge for expired milk. 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Recent recalls include Mazzetta Greek peppers, Galil Importing Corp. ground cinnamon, and some Dino's pasta products. If you have any of them, do not use them. Check the recall instructions for a refund or replacement. In California, the governor there is signing a ban on the sale of so-called ghost tickets. Daniel Martindale with more.
4: Those are sporting event or concert tickets resellers list before they actually have them. The sales, common on sites like StubHub, are also known as speculative ticket sales. The new law makes it illegal for resellers to advertise, list, or sell tickets they don't possess or have the legal right to receive unless the event's presenter or the venue says it's okay. It comes after a series of complaints from buyers about the practice. The new law also bans using software to get around ticket limits, queue, and pre-sale restrictions. I'm Daniel Martindale.
1: The Senate is passing a bill that could officially mark the end of the penny and change the nickel. The Common Sense Act is now on the way to President Trump's desk for his signature. With it, the penny will continue to be out of production, although existing pennies remain legal tender. Paying with cash could become less confusing, as the new legislation would be permitted to round cash transactions to the nearest nickel, a practice some states and localities have laws prohibiting, and it allows the Treasury to come up with a cheaper nickel to produce, since it currently costs more than 13 cents to produce one. I'm Monica Nelson with your consumer and business news.
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0: Hey, well, we got a lot to get to this morning. Hey, what's the worst airport you could go through? Would cause the most stress? There's a new study out. Which is the worst airport? Biggest delays, biggest headaches, roughest airport to go through? No? Believe it or not, it's Dallas-Fort Worth. Most stressful airport in the study, Dallas-Fort Worth, followed by O'Hare Airport in Chicago, followed by Reagan Airport, which used to be a great airport. Then Kennedy Airport. So, you know, Kennedy Airport is not the most stressful. Dallas-Fort Worth has a 28% delay rate, 34% increase in delays, while also sitting 22 miles from downtown. That's a long way. An unholy trinity that gives it its highest stress ranking. Hey, Mayor Mamdani finally got his federal security clearance. You know, when you're the mayor of New York, you need a federal government security clearance, top secret security clearance, before they can share top secret information with you. And that can be important. Let's say there was, God forbid, going to be a terrorist threat to New York. that's highly classified. Well, you have to have a security clearance to be shown that. It took the mayor a while to get it. Amazed he was even able to get it. But now they did point out that the police commissioner, others in the administration already have that clearance, so they would have been able to see it. Now, what's the dumbest thing you can have as an option in your car? You know, the heated seat. It sounds like who needs a heated seat? Well, that can help. You know, you got a long ride. You put on that heated seat. It's good for your back. You know, there's all these dumb options. Now, the new Lincoln SUV, is it the Lincoln Navigator? I think it is. The Lincoln SUV has just debuted in the car. This is an option you can get. A spa, a mini spa in your car. I know. It sounds ridiculous. But right in the car, it'll give you a back rub. 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It's not usually a guy. And who drives a Lincoln Navigator? It's always like a Tony Soprano kind of guy. That's who's always, anytime you see a Lincoln Navigator, you're going to see some big hulking guy. And they generally don't want this spa. So I don't know, this may be the wrong car for this. Hey, that crazy Jack Smith, that bug-eyed weirdo, that dirty cop, creepy Jack Smith. People are talking about him possibly nominating him for an Academy Award for being the way he sat there at that hearing with a straight face and said nothing he did was political. That is, he has no political leanings, that he was not out to get Trump. But then he goes on to say, Smith saying now that President Trump was engaged in serious crimes against our nation. What the hell is this guy talking about? What on earth is he talking about? And he said, you know, if you don't think it was justified, two grand juries reached the conclusion. Well, as everybody knows, the old saying, you can indict a ham sandwich. Also, if you do it in D.C., if you do it someplace that's all left-wing kooks, of course you can get a grand jury to go along with you. So rather than, he said the real crime is, rather than accept his defeat in 2020, President Trump engaged in a criminal scheme to overturn the results and prevent the lawful transfer of power. What the hell is he talking about? No one knows. Is he talking about January 6th? It can't be that. That was just a horrible, bad trespassing incident. That wouldn't have disrupted anything.

0: There was a bill to do something about the AI centers. Democrats blocked it. There was a bill to limit insider trading. Democrats all went voted against it. They don't want to get rid of that. So we'll get to this coming up. Hey, also, we'll take some... I think we'll take some calls. Yeah. Now, supposedly we got the phones fixed. It's been 2 days. This looks like a whole new system here. Supposedly the phones will work. We'll try that coming up. It's Mark Simone here, 9 to noon every day. 3 hours now, 9 to noon every day on 710 WOR. Let's get the latest news. Here's Daria Albinger.
1: Morning, Mark. Mostly cloudy, mild, and muggier today. We'll see a high of 76 degrees. Police say they've made an arrest in a deadly stabbing on a J train in Queens last night. They believe it started with an argument as the train was approaching the Woodhaven Boulevard station. All they're saying is that the suspect was arrested a short distance from the station. A death row inmate in Tennessee, the only woman on death row, is still alive. She would be the first person executed, a female at least, a first one executed in 200 years. But after two lethal injections, she's still breathing. Krista Pike is now recovering at a hospital. Governor Bill Lee has ordered an investigation. City health officials say the latest Legionnaires' disease cluster has been eliminated. There are no new cases in the South Bronx in the last few weeks. The Yankees are headed to the American League Division Series after they swept Boston 9-2 last night. They'll face Tampa Bay on Saturday night. The opening bell now sounding on Wall Street. Stocks doing very well so far. The Dow is up 256 points. The NASDAQ is 119 on the plus side, and the S&P is up 23 points. Next news, 10 o'clock, bulletins at once. Wake up with Curtis Sliwa and Larry Menti. 6 to 9 weekdays. I'm Daria Albinger on 710 WOR.
2: Good morning, Susie Cerone in with your WOR traffic. An accident on the Van Wyck northbound at Liberty Avenue is still being wrapped up. The FDR Drive southbound is absolutely jammed from the 40s to 14th Street. That's emergency right lane road work that we have for two more days, so keep that in mind. Inbound George, 50 at the upper, 40 at the lower. The inbound Lincoln is 45. The Holland, 40 from the Turnpike, about 55 minutes from 1 and 9. No issues now on the thruway in either direction. 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
3: A radar starting to pick up a few echoes, so I'm going to have to throw a shower, maybe a sprinkle of rain in the forecast again. Not going to be a bunch, but there might be some damp streets in some spots through this morning, maybe even into the afternoon. Mostly cloudy otherwise, and probably more of that than anything else. 75. Tonight, becoming partly cloudy, city 65, suburbs cooler. Friday, beautiful day, lots of sun, low 80s. Chance of showers Friday night. That's our next change. Cold front coming through, leaving us with a beautiful Saturday. Sunshine 70, chance of showers Sunday afternoon 65. Right now it's 67 at WOR. I'm meteorologist Ray Stajic.
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0: Hey, we'll take some calls. We think we got the phones fixed. We think they'll actually work this time. Call us. 800-321-0710 is the number. 800-321-0710. Remember yesterday we were talking about all the AI guys that President Trump gathered for that meeting yesterday at the White House? They had all the top AI heads there. And then a lot of the other tech guys. There was Elon Musk, and there was Jeff Bezos, and they are all looked like about 20 of them sitting around a table. And I said, altogether, these guys could be worth $1 trillion. Well, we got the actual number. It's 1.8 trillion. The people around that table, combined wealth is close to $2 trillion. Those guys, the smartest guys in the world, the most successful guys money-wise on Earth, technology-wise, these are the most successful guys, absolutely the most brilliant guys ever in one room. And what did they come up with as an answer? What to do about AI? They came up with, let's form a committee. We'll form a committee to look at it. If you took a bunch of PTA members and or a bunch of housewives and said to come up with that, well, we'll form a committee. Who couldn't have thought of that? Not just a committee. They're going to have a commission as well. And not just a committee, but they're going to have a panel, too, to look at it. All right, let's see if the phones work. Let's try this out. Let's go to Mara in Nevada. Mara, how you doing?
10: Good morning,
0: there
10: darling.
0: You go. It works.
10: 6:30, 61 degrees and partly sunny out here.
0: How much is it? 61
10: degrees? 61.
0: Oh, in Nevada? Isn't it usually warmer?
10: I'm going to tell you something, Mark. From November to March, you're going to have to start wearing a light jacket and bundle up. No, bundle up, but a light jacket when you go outside.
0: Oh, my God. You poor people.
10: Oh, your God. Yes,
0: oh, my
10: true.
0: God. You have to go through
10: now,
0: that.
10: Now, Mark, I want to ask you something. Yeah. Why is it a good idea to give top security clearance to a man who holds dual citizenship?
0: You're talking about Mamdani? Well, you have to give the mayor of New York has to have a security clearance.
10: Okay, and how about Ilhan Omar? Do Congress people get top security?
0: Yeah, I'm afraid
10: clearance?
0: So. Well, they got to often look at...
10: Somalia. Hello.
0: Yeah, all right, but that happens. You know, if you're the mayor of New York, if God forbid there's a terrorist threat, they would have to share it with the mayor of New York if it was a threat against New York. Of course, they would have to tell him. And that sort of report would be a highly classified document. So the mayor has to have a high security clearance with the federal government so they could share that information with them if they had to. I hate to say it, but let's say there was, God forbid, a terrorist threat against New York and they shared it with Mamdani. What do you think he'd do about it? Anything? What do you think he'd do about it? I don't know. Who knows? Let's go to Billy in Rockland County. Billy, how you doing?
11: Doing good. How are you?
0: Let me check. Not bad.
11: Check. All right. Check twice. What do you think Cuomo gets, like $100,000 a year to maintain that house?
0: Well, you bring up a good question, Billy. Thanks. We're going to talk about this a little later, too. Andrew Cuomo just bought a $9 million house in the Hamptons, Southampton. Now, let me see here where it's got tennis court, pool, gym, wine cellar. It's actually got a bunch of houses. It's a compound, $9 million house. Now, how much money do you have to buy a $9 million house? Well, obviously, you got to have $9 million, but I mean, if that's all you had in the world, $9 million, you're not going to spend it all on a house. So, in order to have $9 million just for a house, how much money do you have to have? $20 million? $30 million? Now, he made $5 million on that shady book deal while he was in office where he profiteered off the pandemic. And then before he was mayor, remember he was attorney general, there was a couple of, a year or two in between where he did work for a law firm. He could have made some money there. But since that ridiculous attempt to be mayor, which was absolutely insane, the guy just got run out of office as governor. Literally run out of office, fled Albany being chased by the police, and then 2 seconds later he tries to run for mayor. It was an idiotic thing. But since, how long has that been since? It's not that long, that mayoral race, right? That was 25, wasn't it? So it's a year ago. How much money could he made in 1 year? Well, you never know. He's been involved with these crypto guys, these crypto companies. Who knows? He could have made 20, 30 in 1 year. I don't know. It's hard to imagine. He says he's buying the house as an investment. Well, if you're in the crypto business, you're supposed to invest in crypto. It's right near his brother. He said he wants to be near his brother. Let me just see. Cuomo was named co-chair of a joint venture
12: between the owner of the New York Stock Exchange and the crypto exchange. Okay, that involves a lot of money there. He's also been in Singapore to speak at a crypto conference. You never know. He could have made all this money crypto-wise, but he just spent $9 million on a house. It was bought through a LLC. Okay, that's not unusual. Oh, but listen to this. It was a cash deal, no mortgage, so he just had $9 million in cash, wrote a check for it just like that. So to do that, you got to have a lot more than $9 million. So obviously, he made a hell of a lot of money somewhere doing something. Hey, where's all the calls? We finally get the phones fixed. Nobody's calling. 800-321-0710 is the number. 800-321-0710. Hey, Paramount, Warner Brothers, that whole deal. Paramount's going to take over Warner Brothers, Time Warner, Warner Discovery, whatever they call it now. They came up with a new CEO for the whole thing. And the guy was the CEO of Mattel. They're taking the CEO of Mattel. Now, that sometimes doesn't work out. You want a guy who runs entertainment companies. Although, the CEO of Mattel, a while back, was the president of Maker Studios. It's a small studio, though. You need somebody with big media experience. So this might not be the best choice. They say a strong experience in, well, his big experience is global operations. Also, he was good with Mattel getting him through the pandemic, dealing with the tariffs, all of that. And they also say he was very good at marketing stuff. Remember how Barbie took off all of a sudden, Hot Wheels. But he's going to be the new chairman of this whole deal. He'll be the chairman of Paramount, Warner Brothers. Let me see. Oh, yeah. Actually, years ago, he was CEO of Edamol, a European production company. But again, this is tiny, tiny media experience. You know, whenever you get a non-media guy trying to run TV and networks and movies, it never quite works out. Best example was CBS. I remember years ago, Larry Tisch, brilliant businessman, brilliant. He and his brother, Bob Tisch, these two could run anything. They were unbelievable. They were so brilliant at running a business. So Larry Tisch bought CBS. It was disaster because it wasn't a normal business. It's not a factory. It's not a widget company. It's creative. It's entertainment. And you could be the most brilliant business guy, but he didn't understand that. Didn't understand anything about the entertainment world. So it was a disaster. He finally had to get out of CBS. Jack Welch, who was the chairman of GE, that's one great thing about him. Whenever they'd come to him with a big entertainment decision, he'd say, I'm just a business guy. Don't know anything about that. I can't help you. Anyway, let's take some calls. Let's go to Bobby in Brooklyn. Bobby, how you doing?
13: Hi, how are you, Mark?
12: Good.
13: Time listener, and I'm very glad that you have that extra hour.
12: Hey, yes. That's
13: the reason for my call. I noticed that you actively promote the other program hosts on WOR.
12: Yeah.
13: I was just wondering why you never make mention of the overnight AM coast to coast syndicated broadcast.
12: I got to be honest, I've never heard it. What is on late at night here?
13: Oh, George Nouri between 1 a.m. and 5 a.m.
12: The Flying Saucer Show, yeah. And you listen to that?
13: Yeah, occasionally it puts me to sleep.
12: How the hell does that put you to sleep? Hearing about UFOs and flying saucers, that would scare the hell out of me. I'd be up all night.
13: Well, I wake up usually 4:30 in the morning, so I got to sleep sometime.
12: Oh, okay. All right. Well, we'll mention it. What was it called? What's it called?
13: AM Coast to Coast with George Nouri.
12: Oh, okay.
13: It's a syndicated program. It's not produced by WOR.
12: Well, actually, I think, do we produce that? I think we... I'm not sure. But, you know, like there's Hannity and Buck and Clay syndicated. But we produce it. It's really us. I mean, it's kind of a local show in a way. I mean, like Hannity's right upstairs. Buck and Clay are right up there. It's all, we produce it. iHeart, we all produce it. They come down here, we go up there. We're all one big operation. Hey, we got a lot to get to coming up. Don't forget, Buck and Clay will be here at noon today. Sean Hannity at 3, the most listened to radio show in America. Jimmy Failla. What a funny show. Actually, he'll be with us in the next hour. Coming up on 710 WOR.
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16: Here's what we're working on in the WOR newsroom. The Yankees meet Tampa Bay in the ALDS after sweeping Boston last night. A woman on death row in Tennessee still alive after two lethal injections. And be careful how you pay for your parking meter here in the city. Those stories and more coming up on 710 WOR.
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30: It's 69 degrees at 10 o'clock. Good morning. I'm Daria Albinger. Mostly cloudy, mild, and muggier today. High 76 degrees. The Weather Channel forecast is coming up. The Yankees are a step closer to the World Series. They're headed to the American League Division Series after sweeping Boston 9-2 last night.
31: Max Fried earned the victory after striking out six over six innings. Cody Bellinger and Luis Garcia Jr. both hitting homers for the Yankees, who outscored the Red Sox a combined 18-2 in the two games to sweep the three-game wild card set. Fans left Yankee Stadium all fired up.
32: I haven't seen this atmosphere in 15 years. It's good to see it back.
31: The Yankees will now face the Tampa Bay Rays in the American League Divisional Series. That starts on Saturday. I'm Scott Pringle, WOR News.
30: There's an arrest and a deadly stabbing on a J train last night in Queens. Police believe it started with an argument as a train approached the Woodhaven Boulevard station. Police say they tracked the suspect down nearby. The governor of Tennessee is ordering an investigation into what can now be described as an attempted execution on the state's only woman on death row right now. Krista Pike is still alive. She's at a hospital after surviving two lethal injections. She would have been the first woman executed in that state in 200 years. Well, after 9 months on the job, Mayor Mamdani has finally gotten top-level security clearance. This is something that the FBI usually handles. And there's speculation that President Trump might have had something to do with the delay. Police are looking for a man they say was wearing an unusual form of headgear. He's accused of stabbing several people early yesterday.
33: Police say the attacker, a guy in his 40s, wasn't wearing the usual hoodie to cover up. He was wearing a top hat. They're looking for him after he allegedly stabbed three men at Bowery and Delancey on Manhattan's Lower East Side. Cops say he got into a fight with a 26-year-old, possibly in a grocery store over food and money, knifing him in the stomach. When the victim's two friends tried to intervene, one was slashed in the arm and another in the shoulder. All are stable. Police are checking out street and subway surveillance footage to track him down. Sarah Lee Kessler, WOR News.
30: WhatsApp doing something that's going to make a lot of parents happy. It's adding parental controls.
34: It's so adults can keep track of what their kids are saying. Parents can also control how teens use channels and who can see their status. Meta is also adding a PIN so teens can't make changes without their parents. I'm Tammy Trujillo.
30: WOR News Time, 10:03.
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35: Good morning. Here's your WOR traffic. There's an accident on the Bronx River Parkway southbound at 177th Street. It's got the center lane out. You're backed up from Fordham Road. Crash on the Whitestone Expressway northbound at Linden Place. That is blocking the right lane. Delay still in Queens on the Van Wyck northbound to Liberty Avenue. They wrap up that crash. FDR southbound is a mess from the RFK Triborough Bridge to 14th Street. Emergency right lane road work. And your Hudson River crossings at about 30 minutes apiece. 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
7: Partly cloudy and 78 here this afternoon, 66 tonight with a few clouds. Sunshine warm tomorrow with a high 85 and 71 on Saturday. With a mix of clouds and sunshine, a chance for afternoon showers on Sunday. Sunday's high in the mid-60s, dry Monday. Monday's high near 70. Fair skies this hour, 69. Richard Webbing at the Weather Channel on 710 WOR.
30: Well, as you heard at the top of the cast, the Yankees beat Boston 9-2 to sweep the AL Wild Card Series. They'll meet Tampa Bay on Saturday night in Game 1 of the American League Division Series. The Islanders dropped their season opener to Toronto 2-1 last night. The Devils will open their season tonight, hosting Philadelphia. And the Liberty prepares for the WNBA semifinals. They'll face Atlanta in Game 1. On Sunday. On Wall Street, stocks are in negative territory in early going. The Dow is off 226 points. The NASDAQ is down 39 points. The S&P off 19 points. Next news, 10:30, bulletins at once. 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I'm Daria Albinger on 710 WOR.
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12: Well, hey, it's almost Friday. It's Thursday. It's almost Friday. The Yankees have won. They go on to the next round. That's great news. They're finally, hopefully, going to do something about these e-bikes in New York. The city council has been holding hearings, and people have been coming into the city council testifying horror stories about e-bikes and survivors of crashes. They came in and shared their horror stories at a city council hearing that took place yesterday. They want to pass legislation, and this is very important. This is a really important piece of legislation that would finally stop this reckless free-for-all with these e-bikes and e-things, the regular bikes, e-bikes, scooters, all this stuff speeding around, zipping around, going through red lights, riding on the sidewalk. I mean, this is the most dangerous part of New York. And they're always talking about revenue. You know, Hochul and Mamdani and these Democrats always looking for ways to pick your pocket, you know, whether it's congestion pricing, whether it's a pied-à-terre tax. They're always looking for schemes to take more money from you. You want to generate revenue? Start ticketing all the e-bikes. Start ticketing bikes. Ticket them. Go through a red light, give them a ticket. You know how much money you could bring in? Also, make every one of these things get a license. You know, if you have a car, you got to have a driver's license. You got to have a registration on your car. You got to pay a yearly fee for it. There's a ton of revenue. Every e-bike, scooter, everything. You got to have a license to ride it in New York. It's got to have a registration sticker on it. You're riding up on the sidewalk, going the wrong way down the street, running red lights. You get a ticket. Lots and lots and lots and lots of tickets. You'd make a fortune off this. You'd force them to drive slowly and safely in the middle of New York. Everybody wants this. Everybody. And city council finally holding hearings on it. Now, this Julie Menon seems pretty good, pretty common sense. You got a lot of wackos on that city council. But, you know, they keep talking about the safety, the danger. Now, besides the revenue, you know how many people are getting seriously hurt by this, these e-bikes? Here's the city council speaker.
1: The council's now passed several laws on this, and no one knows anything about them. We passed them for a reason. So one of the reasons for this hearing is to get the commitment from the agencies to actually enforce the current laws we have on the books that are not being enforced.
2: We are 100% going to take that back.
1: Okay, and so I'd like a commitment from both agencies in writing to us. We really want to, I just don't want to have, like, more conversations, okay?
12: Nah. That's the only problem. We don't need any conversations. Just pass the laws. All the bikes have to be registered. They all got to have registration, and just pass the law. They have to get ticketed. Any traffic violations, give them a ticket. It's that simple. You'll make a fortune and you'll save lives. It's a no-brainer. Hey, I'm looking at, we got a lot of TV networks on, a lot of screens up here. This is a Cuomo mansion purchase. It's getting a lot of attention. Even left-wing biased New York One is, they keep repeating it over and over again. It's not a good look for Cuomo. You're trying to look like you're a public servant. Andrew Cuomo, the public servant, just bought a $9 million Hamptons mansion with a tennis court, a pool, a gym, a wine cellar. It says Cuomo will use the purchase as an investment property. I'm not buying that. So the problem is, if you got $9 million, apparently you paid cash, it says, all cash deal. If you got $9 million in cash and you can write a check like that for a mansion like this, it's a compound in the Hamptons, as Curtis calls it, the Corleone compound. If you got a $9 million check you can write just like that, it means you probably got $30 million at least, or more. And nobody knows where he got all this money. Again, he's been working in the crypto business for a while, but who knows? Apparently, he wants to be near his brother, Chris Cuomo. And apparently, he's been seen hanging out at his buddy Billy Joel's beachfront property. Huh. I wonder if Billy Joel knows about this, but no, actually, I guess they're friends. Billy Joel, yeah, he's kind of a left-wing guy. And he and Cuomo, I would imagine they have things in common. Both car guys, motorcycle guys, that sort of stuff. Both love noisy engines, all that stuff. He's also been a regular at 75 Main in Southampton. That is like the hot spot. That's where all the action is. Nice guy Zach Erdem is the owner of 75 Main, so he's been seen hanging out there. And that's where the whole Upper East Side, all those, how are you, the whole Mar-a-Lago crowd, they're always out there. And that's how Cuomo started his mayoral bid, by winning them over. They're all big donors, and that's how he got a lot of money. But again, he's been working in the crypto business, apparently making a fortune. All right. But I would think he's never going to run again, first of all, because he was totally humiliated in the last race, the mayoral race. But I also think if you buy a $9 million Hamptons mansion, it's not a good look if you want to be a mayoral candidate. So I think he realizes he can't run anymore. It's all over. Hey, the midterms are like 33 days away. I know you keep hearing how low the president's approval ratings are. I know you keep hearing how bad the Republicans are doing in the polls. But they forget to tell you Democrats' approval ratings are a lot lower than Trump's. And Democrats' approval ratings are in the toilet. Here is the CNN pollster.
8: GOP outperformed September polls by in the major 2024 races, that is president and Senate in the states that had a Senate race. In Iowa, where the Democrats have been getting really good polls, Republicans outperformed their September polls by 9 points back in 2024. How about Ohio? 6 points. How about Michigan? 5 points. And I will note that the leads that the Democrats have in all of these races right now are under how much the GOP outperformed back in 2024. So you look at this and you go, you know what? Maybe we should just hold on a second here. because we've seen this dance before, and it was not a dance that Democrats like when the votes were actually cast and counted. Okay.
12: Yeah, so that's the key to it. These polls are all, the public polls are all fake. They're just ridiculously rigged. If you look at the metrics, they're not even close to trying to be real. The metrics have Republicans at 23% of the sample. They should be 38%. They're not using likely voters. They're using the wrong demos deliberately. So the public polls all rigged. So that's pretty interesting. So it's all about turnout. That's the key. Turnout. If Republicans turn out, they win. If Republicans stay home, Democrats can win. The president is doing a three-state tour. Today's in Texas. Over the weekend, he'll be in other places. Now, I'm just telling you, repeating this story, because if you read the New York Times or you watch MSNBC or CNN, you'll never know about this. But there was a bill to do something about those AI data centers. It's a big Democratic issue. There's a bill to do something about it. Chuck Schumer and the Democrats blocked it yesterday. They blocked the bill. Now, why would they do that if they're against it? Well, one thing about these AI companies, they got a ton of money, trillions, and they do throw it around in Washington, D.C. You know, recently they set up a $25 million super PAC, and the money was immediately doled out to people in Congress, donations. So the money was quickly passed out in Washington. And everybody was told there was going to be more of these super PACs. So Democrats killed the bill to block the data centers. Now, there was another bill that was going to, you know, all these congressmen and women, Republicans are just as guilty. They make a fortune with this insider trading. They have all sorts of insider information, more than anybody in the world can have. They find out about test results from the FDA before anybody. They find out before anybody who's going to get a government contract. That's how you could be Nancy Pelosi. You got 35 cents when you go into office. She's now worth like $800 million. That's how Elizabeth Warren, Bernie Sanders, they're suddenly worth $20 million. This goes on all the time. This is not just Democrats, Republicans too. The insider trading, you make a fortune in Congress. So there was a bill, not to eliminate it, but to limit it, just to limit it. Senate Democrats blocked it. They killed it. Senate Democrats blocked it. So they blocked the AI controls. They blocked the insider trading controls. Ooh. But you'll read the New York Times. Go get the whole New York Times. See if you can find that story in there. Good luck trying to find it. Hey, last night we had a great dinner in Long Island. We went out there, Jim Kerr and I. Jason Roy is one of our top salespeople. Bernie Weiss is our iHeart president. So we went out to Long Island, and we had dinner with the Richard family of PC Richard and Son. Now, I always tell you, it's a family-owned business, PC Richard. What a great, great company it is. What a great business. Yeah, you can really trust them. They've been in business five generations, 117 years. But we had dinner with the people that run PC Richard, Glenn Richard and Scott Richard and Abby Richard, the whole marketing team. The nicest people he could ever meet. The nicest, most sincere, hardworking, unbelievable. So you can... You can trust them on anything. It's a great company, PC Richard & Son. We went to Blackstone's, one of the great steakhouses in Long Island. That's Anthony Scotto's place. And so I didn't realize this. So Glenn Richard, we're talking about PC Richard & Son. He said, talking about how amazing it is to try to control all that. He said, we knock on 5,000 doors a day. I said, what do you mean? I didn't realize this. You know, they got to deliver everything. They deliver the refrigerator. They deliver the TV. 5,000 deliveries a day. Can you imagine trying to control all that? Can you imagine this? I'm trying to do a radio show here. I got two computers trying to control all this. Wow, it's like a nightmare. Can you imagine? And he's going to tell me that they got these incredible warehouse facilities with millions of trucks coming and going. Can you imagine making 5,000 deliveries a day? How the hell could anybody run all of that? You got to be a management logistics genius to run that. Hey, speaking of Long Island, there's a legendary place out there, Ohika Castle. Probably everybody's been to Ohika Castle at one time or another. If you're in Long Island, you're there a lot. It's a big, great Gatsby mansion with 1 million acres and a golf course and all this. It's an unbelievable place. It's where everybody has their wedding. There's all kinds of parties there. It's where Anthony Weiner got married. Remember, Bill Clinton officiated the wedding. You want to bring your marriage bad luck. Have Bill Clinton do the ceremony. Bill Clinton does the ceremony. Remember, I told you at the time, I said, this is bad luck having Bill Clinton do it. Sure enough, they get married, the storybook fairy tale wedding. 2 seconds later, they find out he's a pervert sexting with kids on the internet. Next thing you know, they're divorced. But it's a legendary place in Long Island. Well, the guy that owns it, it's quite a character, that guy. Anyway, he filed bankruptcy. Anyway, it's been seized by the creditors. It's up for auction if you want Ohika Castle. October 27th, it'll be auctioned. Concierge auctions. Buyers must pony up $750,000 to even bid, I guess. It's 113,000 square feet, the mansion. So it'll be auctioned. It was quite a place. It was originally built like as a Great Gatsby mansion. And sure enough, in the 1920s, they had those Great Gatsby-type parties there. Then it became serious for a while. It was used during World War II for radio operators. You remember what many consider the greatest film ever made, Citizen Kane? And they showed Xanadu, where the guy lived. Well, that was Ohika Castle. They used it for the movie. So pretty interesting. Who's expected to buy it? No one knows. Although Taconic Capital is the hedge fund that holds the mortgage, so they could be one of the buyers. Hey, you remember Senator George Mitchell? He was this old senator from Maine, Senator George Mitchell, and he was a very distinguished-looking old senator. A big deal in Maine. He was the Maine senator for a million years. Like at Maine University, things are named after him. The building is named after him. The scholarship is named after him. Senator George Mitchell. Well, now they want his name torn off the building. They want his name off the scholarship. He's 93. He's still with us. He's 93. Because apparently he's mentioned more than 300 times in the Epstein files. Well, listen, this guy didn't do anything bad with Epstein. This guy, and one thing that Epstein had a million aspects of his personality. One of the things he did was he bought a lot of politicians. You can buy politicians. He would donate millions and millions and millions to these politicians' campaigns, their super PACs. He would write massive checks. Now, if you do that for politicians, they will come to your house. They will have dinner with you, lunch with you. If you're having a party, they'll come shake everybody's hand. You can buy. This is done all the time. You can do it with senators, with presidents. So that's what George Mitchell was doing. It's fundraising. You know, and if you need the Senate Democratic Committee, you call Epstein, he'll send you $1 million. Every time you call him, he'll send you $1 million. So that's all it was. This is nothing sexual. First of all, you ever see George Mitchell? I guarantee you, there's not enough Viagra in the world for him to have done anything. Forget Viagra. The guy would need jumper cables. I mean, nothing happened with George Mitchell. But the poor guy that taken his name off the building. And just because you're in the Epstein files. I'm in the Epstein files 6 times. Nothing bad. He was coming to a show I was emceeing. One time there was an email, something I said on the radio. One time it was Jackie Martling was emailing him and mentioned me. So a lot of things. You see, the top restaurants in New York will show up like 42 times in the Epstein files. Nothing bad. It just is because he would go there, and they have his American Express bills in the file. So the type of certain restaurant would come up 47 times. Anyway, we'll take some calls next. We got the phone. The phones are fixed. Let's test them out. Call us, especially if you're a new caller. We'd love to hear from you. Give us a call. 800-321-0710 is the number. 800-321-0710.
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12: Hey, let's take some calls. Let's go to Jamie, Columbus, Ohio. Jamie, how you doing?
5: Hey, Mark, a great show. Have a question about these executions that these states try to do. Why don't they just use, you know, the 25-cent bullet? Why do they still try to
12: he's talking about death penalty, lethal injections. She survived both of them. I guess they're trying to be humane. It's not Iran. You can't take somebody out and shoot them.
5: Right.
12: You'd have to have a firing squad. You can't do that. It's
5: No. But, you know, do it in a way where, there's four guns with, and one has the bullet, and pretty much they don't know where it actually.
12: All right, but it's we're too woke now. We're too soft now. You can't shoot.
5: I see.
12: Yeah, you know, but it's a good question, Jamie. Thanks for calling. Yeah, they gave her the lethal injection and she survived. So they gave her another lethal injection, and she survived. I don't know what you're going to do. I would take her. I'd take her over there to the Carnegie Deli. Get her one of those 9-foot pastrami sandwiches and the cheesecake. They give you a piece of cheesecake that is so big. See if she'll survive that. It's delicious. It's great. The new Carnegie. I did eat there finally. Big pastrami sandwich. The cheesecake is the finest cheesecake you'll ever have. It was unbelievable. Ate the whole thing. Now, for 2 days, my stomach was like lead, but it's worth it. It's delicious. Let's go to Dana in Poughkeepsie. Dana, how you doing?
6: Good. How are you?
12: Very good.
6: So, I have a question. So, both of the people who were Trump opponents keep talking about, he's in the Epstein files, he's in the Epstein files, calling him a pedophile. And I know, like you just said, there's so many people named in there. It's just to an email.
12: They keep bringing up the Epstein files. Trump is nothing to do with sex with Epstein. Nothing. Absolutely nothing. He's in the Epstein files a million times. But all it says is that Epstein hated his guts. They were enemies. Epstein is bad-mouthing him all through the files. Epstein is working with Michael Wolff and others trying to bring down Trump.
6: I saw one reference in there, though, that has some lady that said she wanted to know why nothing was being done in regards to information she provided about Trump, saying he's a monster and he was actively recruiting girls with Epstein. But the person's name is a woman. How come her name is redacted?
12: Because, it was totally debunked. What is that other one? Virginia Giuffre, totally debunked. She finally confessed that the story she was telling wasn't true. Yeah, no, Trump is totally, totally exonerated by the Epstein files. Not only did they have nothing to do with all that, but if you read the files, and everybody should go read them, Epstein hated Trump. They were bitter
6: hated
12: enemies.
6: Trump, right? Yeah.
12: He wasn't too crazy about you either, but he hated Trump.
6: That's okay. No.
12: And what do you do up there in Poughkeepsie, Dana?
6: Actually, I'm a financial writer.
12: Very good.
6: I work remotely, but I used to work at Bloomberg, actually, in the city.
12: That's a nice place to work. Don't they have the best cafeteria in the world?
6: Yes. It's like a casino. You touch a button, someone's cleaning it, 19 types of waters and everything you could want.
12: 47 food stations, the finest of everything you've ever seen. All right, Dana, great call. Thanks for calling. Let's go to Joe in Lincoln Park. Joe, how you doing?
7: Hey, Mark, a pleasure. Good, long-time listener. Hey, Patterson, where I grew up in the 50s and 60s, is now called Little Palestine. I don't know if you've been there or heard anything about it. It's got a Muslim mayor. Everything is...
12: You get those now and then. Dearborn, Michigan used to be Henry Ford, the Ford Motor Company. Now it's like same thing. It's all crazies that vote for wacko politicians.
7: But they have they have minarets calling to prayer that I can hear all the way up the hill in Wayne. I mean,
12: well, that's why you should get a data center. It'll drown them out. You won't hear them anymore.
7: Exactly.
12: You wouldn't. Anyway, thanks for calling. Good call. Let's go to Vincent in Brooklyn. Vincent, how you doing?
1: I'm okay, Mark. I guess you were referring to also this past weekend, a 41-year-old father was killed by an e-bike in Central Park. Apparently, they had made the e-bike lanes bigger. Before, there was only one. Now, they made them two, and they reduced the pedestrian walkway. And the way I see it is, as you said, they have to put some teeth into this legislation and really

0: no intention of reconciling with Deal Park. The Yankees meet Tampa Bay Saturday night in Game 1 of the American League Division Series. They swept the AL Wild Card Series, beating Boston 9-2 last night. 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
0: 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I'm Daria Albinger on 710 WOR.
2: Good day, everyone. I'm Ron Ansana. On Wall Street, stocks pulling back this morning. Despite better-than-expected earnings, Micron's down about 2%, so that's not helping tech. The Nasdaq down modestly. The S&P, similarly, the Dow's down 200 points at about 50,000, just below 50,700, nearly a 0.5% decline. Once again, the culprits, interest rates and oil prices. Oil's up $1.16 to $91.58, topping 100 bucks in London this morning, while the 10-year note yield remains very stubborn at 5.3%, the 30-year bond yield also moving higher as well, and that's putting pressure on stocks once again as we kick off the month of October and the final quarter of the year. This morning's economic data, benign jobless claims about where expected. Wall Street, of course, waiting for tomorrow's unemployment report. Given the strong numbers we got from ADP on private payrolls that grew last month, we'll see whether or not the Labor Department delivers the same type of stats come tomorrow morning. But for now, a downside open as we kick off the month of October for stocks. We've seen that across the board in other parts of the world as well. I'm Ron Ansana for New York 710 WOR.
3: This is Richard DeWedding with the WOR Weather Channel forecast. Partly cloudy and 78 here this afternoon, 66 tonight. Few clouds as we move into Friday with Friday's high 85. The sunshine, cooler temperature Saturday with a high 71. Couple of showers possible on Sunday with Sunday's high in the mid-60s. Fair skies, 70 this hour at WOR.
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10: Here's something pretty disturbing I discovered while researching this podcast. This is what it actually says on the Los Angeles Police Department website. The site states that the Adult Missing Persons Unit investigates 3,200 cases a month, and 70% of those missing people are found or returned voluntarily within 2 or 3 days. It goes on to explain, and I quote here, "Since being a missing person is not a crime, police are given a very limited role while conducting these types of investigations." At the bottom of the webpage, it gets more disturbing. There's a section titled, "What if they never returned?" And here's the official police advice. In such situations, you may want to enlist the services of a private investigator to assist in your search. If you can't afford a PI, the police elaborate, quote, "Another option would be to contact the Salvation Army, which has a missing persons locator program." There is not a single sentence on the LAPD website that would lead a loved one of a missing person to have any faith that the police would properly investigate it. What the LAPD is basically saying is, if someone you love goes missing, don't overreact. They'll probably turn up, unless they don't, in which case you should get someone besides the police to look into it. All this is my way of saying, if the police took missing persons cases as seriously as

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15: Well, Jimmy Failla, the great comedian, brilliant talk show host. You can hear him every night. It's a wonderful show here on WOR every night, 9 to midnight. You should be listening. And then on Saturday nights, he does the best late night show in television, Fox News Channel, Saturday nights, 10 o'clock. Best monologue in the world anywhere today. And he's with us now, Jimmy Failla. How you doing?
16: I would have thrown him out the window like Air Force One. And the gates. Yeah, we'll work it out.
15: Oh, I thought you were talking to me.
16: No, come on, Mark Simone, never. You're allowed to stay on the plane.
15: What are you, on another show at the same time?
16: Gotta go. No, I'm walking around Fox News headquarters. Somebody just asked me, I'm not even kidding, about another radio host out in the Dakotas that's on my no-fly list right now. It's good to hear from you.
15: So, hey, I'm listening to you the other night. Besides being very funny, you're actually brilliant. You make brilliant points. You're talking about...
16: Well, that's the drugs, but go ahead. Thank you.
15: the people yelling about the reflecting pool, the ballroom. And you pointed out these are like rich white liberals who have nothing to do all day. It's not like they're hardworking normal Americans. And all they do is watch MSNBC and get riled up, right? I mean, explain those people to us.
16: This is why, but that is the truth, okay? When you hear somebody saying, oh, I'm not voting for him, not after what he did with that arch in downtown Washington, D.C., I'm like, what you're really telling us is that life is going really well for you. You know what I'm saying? There's a lot of people, okay, self-hating white people who live on the Upper West Side of New York. I mean, I lived there for a long time. I was up on 102nd and Broadway. And there's a lot of really prosperous white liberals who hate Donald Trump so they don't have to look inward at things they hate about themselves. Okay, it's true. I know this because I used to pick these people up in my taxi and they'd all dump all their problems because they think they're never going to see you again and you become like an affordable therapist. But everybody listening has a friend who hates Trump and has to work whatever the negative Trump thing is into every conversation. You're like, how about the Yankees beating the Red Sox? They're like, oh my God, good thing Trump wasn't there, am I right? He would have like renamed the stadium or something. It would have been gross. And you're like, I don't know, I'm just happy. My kid's happy the Yankees won. And that's who the Democrats are catering to. Those people who are, you know, again, supremely successful people and their kids who don't want to do anything. So they've decided to adopt the mantle of socialism and tell us they're all social justice warriors here to save the world from itself. That's who the Democratic Party has become.
15: But as you point out, there are people that work hard. They got two jobs. They're working in a factory. They're raising kids. They don't have time for this Trump hatred. They're hard working.
16: No, God, listen, Jenny Failla's family, my wife, wife's family is from Wapakoneta, Ohio. You know, everyone always asks, oh, how'd you get a wife so pretty? She grew up on a farm. She has no idea what her street value is. You know what I'm saying? She doesn't know how much better she could do. I married her in farm country. If she had moved here first, I would have got shut down at the bar. But that's neither here nor there.
15: Yeah.
16: The point is, if you go out to dairy country in Wapakoneta, Ohio, and tell them about the reflecting pool, dude, I mean, they know about the football pool, you know, the company office pool in March Madness, but they don't care about the reflecting pool or the ballroom. Dude, any rational person knows that a ballroom means it's going to be used by multiple generations of people, okay? Yeah. Meaning every president's going to use it. No one's going to knock it down, no matter what they're telling you. They may take down some of the gold because we know it's going to look like Graceland on steroids. But the point is, it doesn't affect anybody's life. And when the Democrats are campaigning and devoting so much of their energy to things that don't affect your life, it becomes really hard to relate to them. That's why if you saw that poll, it's a pretty good poll yesterday, that to their credit, they reported that 29% of Americans think the Democratic Party cares about them. I was like, that actually sounds high if you're paying attention.
15: Hey, this is fascinating, Jimmy Failla. Explain that self-hating, these angry white liberals. They hate Trump because they hate themselves. How exactly does that work?
16: You want to know something? There's a lot of people who are, and this is an interesting story. This goes back to something I heard in my cab. Okay, there's a lot of people who are unhappy in life and think that attaining some measure of success is going to change everything for them.
15: Yeah.
16: But what they ultimately come to realize is when they get richer or they get that big promotion, they're still the same person. They're just sitting at home hating themselves on a much nicer couch, you know? And it's the God's honest truth. Believe me, I know a lot of miserable TV people, and I know a lot of really happy cab drivers, because a woman once told me in my taxi that your attitude defines your experience. So if you're a person who has a good attitude, you usually have a pretty good life no matter what the circumstances look like. But if you're one of those miserable people by default, okay, that's pretty much going to be the driving force behind every day. And that's, again, that is crack psychology that I learned in a taxi. But that woman, I believed in what she said like so thoroughly that I've forgiven her for running out on the fare.
15: Yeah, they are miserable. Like I say, you go to Ohio. How you doing? I'm great. You, West Side of Manhattan. How you doing?
16: Yeah.
15: I don't know.
16: Look, I have a buddy here at Fox. Okay, here at Fox, by the way, who absolutely leads every conversation with whatever's at the top of the Daily Beast. So it's literally like, oh my gosh, did you see J.D. Vance is going to jail? I'm like, no, and neither did you. I don't know what you read. I don't know why you have to share this with me. But we do this 5 days a week that I get this prophecy that never comes true. But the funny thing is, they never revisit the headline, you know? Think of so many things that, like, remember Russian collusion? We spent 2.5 years on that in the media, okay? And when it was over, they just moved on as if they didn't do that to us, you know? Like, Rachel Maddow was, like, he's leaving the White House in handcuffs. We never even established if he's seen Rocky IV when Trump fights the Russians.
15: So, this is a brilliant explanation of all of this, and you're right. One thing about MSNBC, you never get the real story about it. I'm watching about the hijacking. It was an altercation among employees. That's all it was.
16: That's my favorite. Tempers flared. That's flight to Israel. Because nobody, this is the other thing. Nobody wants to admit that they're complicit in creating this terrible environment. You know, it's interesting. You know, whenever you hear like another outlet railing against Fox News, they're like, oh, Fox News, disinformation, you know, it's so dangerous. Fox News didn't push Russian collusion. We didn't push that the vaccine definitely worked. Oh, yeah. You know what I mean? We didn't do the things. They did the things, and they're the ones inflaming the tensions against Israel, which is why Fox is picking up so much Jewish viewership, is people realize we're like the only ones sticking up for them. You know? You're certainly not watching a lot of that on MSNBC or CNN, and heaven forbid you're throwing on Miss Rachel. Oh, my goodness.
15: Yeah.
16: Good guy. Crazy.
15: Now, is some of this Trump's fault? He's not exactly the most diplomatic guy. He can kind of rile people up a little, right? I mean, he kind of plays into it, doesn't he?
16: Yeah, I mean, that's Trump's thing, though. He is a... I had a grandma like Trump. She just didn't have a filter. And it would have helped sometimes. Yeah. But, you know, you'd be like, you hadn't seen your grandma in 2 months. You'd be like, hey, grandma. She'd be like, oh, you got fat. And you're like, oh, man, she. Well, Merry Christmas, I guess. I don't know what to do here. Well, I'll start my New Year's resolutions early.
15: Everybody's got one of those relatives. Hey, big news for the Democrats. Iranian Republican Guard endorsed them yesterday. I actually urged people to vote for them. You think we'll see that in campaign ads?
16: This one blew me away. You think you got Iran and the Democrats. You know, one is famous for chanting death to America. The other is Iran. You know, what do we even do here? What do we even do?
15: So, hey, you must be really happy about the Yankees last night.
16: I got to tell you, man, I had my son Lincoln came down. He skipped college class. And it was such an epic moment, you know, last night, the last two nights in the Bronx, just so incredible. Because the Yankees, this is the thing, Mark, the Yankees haven't won in 15 years. So the crowd is really hungry again, and there's a really good energy. You know, when the Yankees got so successful by the end of the 90s, it had become like a celebrity place where you could see and be seen, you know, like a Lakers game.
15: Yeah.
16: But I will tell you, Wednesday night I was there, and there were like actual fat people sitting behind home plate. It was amazing. It wasn't Instagram influencers, you know what I mean? It wasn't some starving model. Like, if the Yankees keep winning, they're coming back. You know, but for this first round, it was magical. It felt like 1996 again, and I loved it so much.
15: Yeah, but remember, 96, they hadn't won in 15 years. That was like end of the dry spell.
16: Mm-hmm.
15: It was
16: a big deal.
15: Jimmy Failla's on every night here. You should listen to him. I listen to him every night, 9 to midnight. He's on 9 to midnight. And what do you got on tonight's show?
16: Ooh, we love this one. So Tudor Dixon is actually over in Israel. And she was supposed to be flying home, I guess, yesterday out of the same airport that Wild Flight came flying into after that office disagreement, according to CNN or whatever the heck they're calling it. Plane.
15: Yeah.
16: After that plane was rerouted, as they say. So we're going to talk to Tudor. She's on the scene in Israel, and I'm excited to hear all about it. The story's crazy. If half of what Trump was saying is true, a plumber was watching a TV show about airline disasters and knew how to, I don't know what's going on, but I hope I can get cast in one of these movies.
15: Hey, also, he does the best late night show on television. It's on the Fox News Channel, Saturday nights at 10. You got to watch, and the best monologue in TV. And people can get tickets, right, if they want to come be in the audience?
16: Yes, the tickets are always free. It's foxacrossamerica.com. We tape on Friday nights. So if you guys ever want to come, like, for instance, this weekend, we've got wrestling legend Sergeant Slaughter.
15: Oh.
16: Brian Kilmeade's on. Yeah, the Sarge. Brian Kilmeade's on. My wife, Jenny Failla's on this week. You can come meet Jenny Friday night if you get tickets.
15: Yeah, you get to meet everybody. It's a wonderful night. It's free. Bring somebody. Don't tell them you got it for free. It's a great date night, Friday night. Just go to foxacrossamerica.com. Get the tickets to be in the audience at Fox Across America. And watch Jimmy Failla tonight at 9. Listen to him tonight at 9 on WOR. Jimmy Failla, brilliant as always. Thanks for being with us.
16: You're the best, buddy. See you, Mark.
15: Take care. And don't forget, hey, coming up at noon, Buck Sexton and Clay Travis. 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Noon to 3. 3 o'clock, you got the most listened to radio show in America. Sean Hannity. 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
2: It's 70 degrees at 11 o'clock. I'm Daria Albinger. Mostly cloudy, mild, muggier today. We'll see a high of 76 degrees. Your Weather Channel forecast is coming up. Police are questioning a suspect in connection with a fatal stabbing on the subway last night. They say the suspect appears to be emotionally disturbed. Witnesses say the incident started with an argument.
3: It happened a little before 5:30 p.m. on the northbound J train as it approached the Woodhaven Boulevard subway station in Queens. A 59-year-old man stabbed multiple times in his chest and neck. He died at a hospital. Andrew Whitman, WOR News.
2: New York's Attorney General's office says it will investigate Cornell University's response to a 2024 alleged rape at a fraternity house. The school has already agreed to an independent probe into the case.
4: Governor Kathy Hochul told ABC News Cornell will be reporting on what the details are in the case. She added, people need to know the truth. The woman, identified only as Jane Doe, claims she was pressured into taking ketamine and assaulted by multiple members of the Chi Phi fraternity in 2024. The Tompkins County District Attorney earlier said his office plans to present the case to a grand jury after the student's civil lawsuit brought up allegations he calls dramatically different than the woman's statement to police 2 years ago. Reports say the victim told police at the time she believed she was raped. Liz Warner, WOR News.
2: After 9 months on the job, Mayor Mamdani has finally gotten top-level security clearance. It's something that the FBI usually handles, and there's speculation that President Trump may have had something to do with the delay. Well, high school football is a fall tradition, but a number of programs in our area are benching it.
5: The Coxsackie Athens School District is canceling the rest of its varsity football season after players were injured during the team's match against Greenwich on Friday. School officials say there were 17 players at the start of the game, but injuries by halftime left Coxsackie Athens without enough players to safely continue it. The team only had 4 games left of its season, and the superintendent says the decision was not made lightly. It comes after at least 4 Long Island school districts canceled their football seasons, citing low participation and injuries. Natalie Migliori, WOR News.
2: We're not going to forget that nor'easter that blew through our area last weekend. It forced a lot of us to change our plans, including some who had life once in a lifetime events.
6: Francisco and Grace Weiser Vasquez had planned to hold their wedding outdoors at a golf country club last Saturday, but things went downhill fast with the weather as strong winds and heavy rain moved in from the nor'easter.
7: The tent company said, we're not delivering your tent. And there was people canoeing like
8: in front of the house.
7: In front of the house. And the water was up to his door of the car. I was tired of fighting Mother Nature. I just was like, you win.
6: Grace says the place where she worked, the Lifetime Gym in Red Bank, stepped up and offered her a space. Her manager and co-workers all helped with setting up the wedding. I'm Scott Pringle, WOR News.
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11: iHeart. Nice weather next couple of days. Partly cloudy, 78 here this afternoon. A few clouds tonight, dropping to 66. Sunshine tomorrow, last day in the 80s for a while with a high 85. 61 tomorrow night and a few clouds. Cooler temperatures Saturday with a high 71. Showers in the forecast Sunday. Sunday's high in the mid-60s. Marty Cloudy, 72 this hour at WOR.
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2: The Yankees move on to the American League Divisional Series after sweeping Boston 9-2 last night. They'll face Tampa Bay on Saturday night in Game 1. The Islanders dropped their season opener to Toronto 2-1. The Devils will open their season tonight hosting Philadelphia. The Liberty faces Atlanta in Sunday, Game 1 of the WNBA semifinals. And a pair of AFC North rivals kick off Week 4 of the NFL for Thursday night football when Cleveland hosts the Pittsburgh Steelers. Every team in that division 2-1 after 3 weeks. Stocks are in negative territory. The Dow is down 253 points. NASDAQ is off 49 points. And the S&P is 19 points in the minus column. Next news, 11:30. Bulletins at once. Wake up with Curtis Sliwa and Larry Menti. 6 to 9 weekdays. I'm Daria Albinger on 710 WOR.
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15: Hey, well, we've got our final hour, our third hour. That's right, we start at 9 o'clock every day now. So President Trump has given a big interview to Time Magazine. The left going nuts now. Interview is leaking out. Mediaite. Mediaite is a very left-wing, very slanted website. They said the five wildest moments from Trump's Time Magazine interview. Wildest moments means left-wing picks up on this. Apparently in the interview, he lashed out at all the Supreme Court decisions and said he regrets all of his Supreme Court picks. That would be Gorsuch, Kavanaugh, Amy Coney Barrett, says he regrets every one of them. Okay, that's supposed to be the wildest moment. Oh, here's the other wild moment, according to Mediaite. Trump ramps up Caitlin Collins attacks. Well, everybody hates, I mean except for the left, everybody hates this Caitlin Collins. Angry, nasty, slanted, biased. And, look at this. Trump threatens to add New York Times to the media ban. All right, that's fine. It's, you know, there are a lot of people that read it still think it's the New York Times, the prestigious paper of record. It's just a slant. It's beyond slanted. They don't even, if you're a New York Times reader, a lot of the news is withheld from you. A lot of information is deliberately withheld from you. You're getting misled on a lot of things. For instance, this awful hijacking by this radical extremist, religious fanatic terrorist from Oman, the guy that tried to crash the plane. He's a terrorist. We know that. We knew that right away, but New York Times yesterday said it was an altercation among employees. An altercation among employees. So if you're reading the Times, you're really missing a lot of news. The other bombshells from the interview. Trump says he'll pardon his staffers. Well, I guess that's going to be the tradition now. Biden created this whole thing where you pardon all your own officials before you leave office, and I guess every president will do that from now on. Here's number four. Trump insists that he met his timeline on Iran. Well, I think they thought that would be a couple of weeks. It's 7 months, but it's not really 7 months. You know, if you watch the left-wing news, they'll say, as the war enters its 7 month. Yeah, but it's only like 12 days out of 7 months. It's the strangest war ever. They go to war, missiles, bombs, firing, shooting, the war for one day. And then they say, you know what? We'll see you next month. We'll resume in 15 days. And so it's a day. It's like one day a month. We've never seen a war like that. Once every month to come out and fight for a day. That's about it. Number five, wildest moment, according to the left-wing site Mediaite. Trump snaps at the interviewer about not asking one blanking positive question. Well, that's a good point. That's a very good point. If they were interviewing Obama or Biden, they would ask some positive stuff. But it's all vicious, negative questions. Very, very, very slanted. Hey, Britain just fallen apart. Left-wing kooks have taken over Britain. So the new thing now is they're releasing all their prisoners. Thousands and thousands of prisoners. just released into the streets, which means, you know, one thing about the London, Britain, crime-free. You remember years ago, the police, why they don't even carry guns. It's so crime-free. Now it's street crime, crime everywhere. And they're releasing thousands of prisoners. This is an Andrew Cuomo-type thing. You remember when Cuomo was governor, he not only closed the prisons and released prisoners, he bragged about it. He bragged about being the governor that's closed more prisons than any other governor. You see these stories in the news, some lunatic nut job or some awful guy beat up somebody, stabbed somebody on the subway, attacked somebody, rapes. Very often you read the story, it's one of these people they released from prison. Just let them loose. Trump getting a lot of flack over a TV ad that was put together. It's an ad, I guess it's promoting him, but it's really, I don't know, it's just promoting the government, federal government, the administration, paid for by taxpayers' money. So they're yelling and screaming, as they always do, that this is illegal, you can't use taxpayer money to fund a campaign ad. But Trump points out,
17: I'm not running for office, first of all, and so the ads are, you know, given by me, but I'm not running for office. And I don't talk about anybody.
15: That's a very good point. How could it be a campaign ad if there's no campaign? He's not running for anything.
17: I'm not promoting. You have to understand, I'm not promoting a candidate. I'm not promoting myself because I'm not running for office. I'm promoting the country.
15: Now, I played you this before. Even the CNN pollster saying Democrats could get wiped out in November. You know, if you read the fake polls and all of that, they make it sound like Republicans have no chance in the midterms. Well, it may be the other way around. In the real polls, it's too close to call, and it's all going to be about turnout. If Republicans turn out, they're going to win. If Republicans stay home, Democrats have a good shot. But here's the real interesting key to all this. You know, the fake polls keep try to convince everybody Democrats have a big lead. That's not the case. Those are the fake polls. Now, listen to this. Chuck Schumer, in this big interview here, Chuck Schumer, first of all, he says he's going to run again for the Senate leader among the Democratic leader. He's 75 years old. The Democrats hate Schumer. He's a crusty, nasty, old, useless politician, cheap politician from years ago. The new breed of Democrats, they don't like these useless old senators. But he says he will run for a Senate leader again. But here's the thing. In the interview, he's warning now, warning, the Republicans may steal the election. Republicans might steal the election. Now, there's no reason to think that. There's no evidence. Why would he all of a sudden be yelling them, watch out, the Republicans are going to steal the election? Why would he keep saying, well, because he's seen the internal polling, and he's seen that Republicans might win. So he's setting up this whole false narrative that they stole it to explain why suddenly they won. But that's a good sign in the polling he's seeing that Republicans look pretty strong. He's already yelling and screaming that they're going to steal the election. Now, first of all, if you claim they stole it, that's what they call election denying. You remember remember how hard they came down on Trump when he implied that Democrats stole the election? Remember how crazy they got that Trump said it? Well, if a Democrat says it, it's just fine. They don't worry at all. Hey, Yankees big win last night. Spike Lee apparently getting into a fight. Spike Lee, you know, he's always there at the basketball games. Well, now he's at the Yankee games, and he came into the Legends Suite
18: And I guess, you know, one thing about Spike Lee, he's a very nice guy in real life. And when he comes into the Legend Suite or wherever it is, talks to everybody, he'll take pictures with everybody. Even when he's sitting at a table, he'll have some empty seats. Anybody can sit with him. He's a very nice guy with people. However, there was a lunatic or some nut job there screaming at him about Palestine. A guy with a video, you know, with a phone trying to video him saying, I want you to say F Palestine. I want you to say, a really bad guy. So Spike Lee got a little crazy and then jumped up and tried to attack the guy. People had to hold Spike Lee back. It's quite a story because when you're like 102 pounds, I don't know if you should be attacking anybody. How hard was it to hold him back? But they got the bad guy out of the room and he was gone. Hey, tonight there's a debate. I think it's the comptroller debate. And then a week from now, there is the attorney general debate. Letitia James, you can throw her out, which you should do on election day. Vote for the Republican. I can't remember her name. It's a long name. But throw Letitia James out of office and get the Republican in there. So we get a legitimate attorney general, not a crazed partisan warfare, lawfare attorney general. And then the gubernatorial debate, it'll be Blakeman against Hochul, is 12 days from now. Unfortunately, it's on New York One, which nobody sees. Hochul would not agree to any major real debate. Channel 2, Channel 4, Channel 5, Channel 7, everybody tried to get Hochul to debate Blakeman. She refused all debates. The only one she accepted is little New York One, because it has very few viewers, and because it's extremely biased. It's extremely left-wing at New York One. Very biased, and the moderator will be Errol Lewis. Nice guy, but very biased left-wing. So Hochul agreed to that, where she'll be protected by them. That's the only debate with Blakeman, which is really unfair. I mean, she didn't take public money. She was able to raise a ton of money. If you don't take the public matching funds, then you don't have to agree to any debates. And this is just, it's just awful, but Hochul's not going to debate on any major station. Mamdani is, who knows what he's up to with this. He's launching his anti-Semitism, fight against anti-Semitism. Nobody, no mayor has ever done more to stir up the anti-Semitism. No mayor has ever acted more anti-Semitic than Mamdani. Now he's pretending to fight it. He's getting a lot of criticism. And he's doing one of those, well, I'm only attacking Israel. I'm not attacking Jews. And, well, you can't separate the two. Sorry. Doesn't work that way.
19: Criticism of a prime minister, criticism of government policy is distinct from bigotry of a people. And what my job is to ensure is not only that we are proud of being the most Jewish city in the United States of America, but that we also make this a city where Jewish life can continue to flourish.
18: Yeah, nobody knows what the hell he's up to, suddenly pretending he's fighting anti-Semitism, suddenly pretending he loves Jews. Nobody knows what this guy's about to pull with this stuff.
19: Frankly, you know, when it comes to criticism of the Israeli prime minister or the Israeli government, that has no bearing on our responsibility to keep Jewish New Yorkers safe.
18: That's the cry of the anti-Semite. Oh, I'm only attacking Israel. I'm only picking on Israel. You know, Israel was the subject of a Holocaust on October 7th. October 7th was a vicious Holocaust launched against Israel. A horrible, horrible, horrible thing. And Netanyahu's doing what he's supposed to do, responding. As strong a response as he can come up with. So nobody knows why Mamdani's suddenly doing this. Is it just to get the heat off him for his anti-Semitism, or is it he's got some crap planned and this is cover for it? I don't know. Bruce Blakeman...
20: He still hasn't denounced global intifada. 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
18: Yeah, no, it's just terrible. 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Pete Hegseth getting a lot of criticism. You know, he's just fired a bunch of generals. A lot of criticism. And people, you know, the left wing. See, that's the other thing. If you're a MS Now viewer, CNN viewer, you don't know what's going on. All you hear is, these are great generals. Oh, they've been there for years. How could he fire these generals? Well, The truth is, many of them are really bad, really political. There are a lot of bad generals in there. They needed to be fired. And good for Hegseth. Good for Hegseth. He got it done.
0: Those who responded positively, which is most of them, are leading newly focused and newly empowered and disciplined formations. Those generals who did not, who clung to the woke department or seemed to think civilian control of the military is simply a suggestion, well, they no longer work here.
18: Yeah, there were some bad generals there, the Mark Milley types. I mean, really bad political operatives trying to just wreak havoc within the Pentagon. You can watch the video of them. Yeah, there's some funny video of Milley saying, you know, it's un... when he refused to appear with Trump, it's, I cannot get involved in politics or issues ever in any way. It's wrong. And then you cut that together with thousands and thousands of videos of him taking extreme political stances, lashing out on political issues. It was just a massive political nonsense and contradictions. Hey, why is this? Alcohol use declining. Why is that exactly? It's going up on one age group, 50 to 64. 50 to 64-year-olds, it's up 4%. Everywhere else, it's going way down. Gen Z, it declined by more than 5%. Millennials drinking 17% less. Why is that? Oh, you know why? Pot, weed, it's everywhere. Who needs the alcohol anymore? It's everywhere. Hey, what's the worst housing market in America right now? If you go state by state. If you try to sell a house, what's the worst housing market in America right now? It's Florida. Florida has won. Toughest place to sell a home right now. According to the latest ranking, they did all 48 states, continental states. Florida's at the bottom of the barrel. 210,000 homes are up for sale. It's the biggest glut of any state studied. Toughest place to sell a house right now. Florida, really tough. What's the easiest place to sell a house? Hottest market? Connecticut. Connecticut. Over half its homes, 56%, sold above asking. That's the highest ranking of any state in the nation. Hey, we'll take some calls next. 800-321-0710 is the number. 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
6: Researchers say a new flu vaccine offers more protection for people older than 50. It uses the same technology that created the vaccines for COVID-19. Doctors at University of Washington Medicine say it's 30% more effective than the standard vaccine, and that's especially important for people older than 50 because their bodies don't create as many antibodies. The new vaccine is called Emflusiva. New research is showing lower cognitive test scores could mean an increased risk of stroke for older adults. Michael Kastner explains.
7: The study published in the Journal of the American Heart Association shows lower overall thinking ability tied to an 86% higher chance of a stroke. Lower memory scores were linked to a 68% higher risk of stroke. The study looked at the risk of first-time stroke in thousands of people ages 60 and older and compared cognitive test scores with later stroke incidents.
6: Health update. I'm Sarah Lee Kessler.
14: If you're looking to pre-order Apple's first foldable iPhone, beware of scams. Matt Mattinson explains.
27: Malwarebytes reports that a fake pre-order page for the iPhone Duo was discovered. The site resembles an Apple page and shows off a tab that offers a $500 voucher. However, the deceptive page reportedly uses a tool that can break into vulnerable iPhones, which could then steal sensitive data. Pre-orders for the iPhone Duo model don't start until October 16th and is set to drop a week later.
14: According to its IPO prospectus, Anthropic thinks AI will have a bigger impact than the Industrial Revolution. Reuters says the company's revenue shot up $4.6 billion, while it had a net loss of $42 billion. The IPO could value Anthropic at about $2 trillion. And OpenAI has announced a new AI product called Dots. The AI tool is a digital assistant that can organize calendars, edit slideshows, and book appointments. OpenAI had paused development on some of its internal models following some AI hacking incidents. Tech Report, I'm Mark Mayfield.
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18: Thank you, Shadow Stevens. Let's take some calls. 800-321-0710. Let's go to Mike in Connecticut. Mike, how you doing? Yep, let me try it again. Mike, are you there? I got him again. Mike from Connecticut. No, we lost him. Let's go to John in Ronkonkoma. John, how you doing?
29: Doing good, Mark. How you doing?
18: I'm good.
29: Hey, so what are your thoughts on what are the chances that Jack Smith actually gets charged?
18: Well, everything he did was unethical, immoral, disgusting, creepy, partisan. But there's a question as to whether anything was actually illegal. He is getting sued right now. One of the disgusting things he did was he investigated everybody in Congress, senators, congressmen and women. He got their phone records, their texts, their emails. There was no reason to do this. He had no authority to do this, but he did it. And Senator Marsha Blackburn is the first to sue him. Hopefully others will file lawsuits against him. Hopefully he'll spend the rest of his life in court getting sued, but he's a creepy, weirdo, bug-eyed, disgusting, dirty cop. Hopefully they will. I don't know if they'll be able to prosecute him, but hopefully they'll be suing him for the rest of his life. Let's go to Tom in Queens. Tom, how you doing?
2: Good morning, Mark. So Ringo Starr is playing at Forest Hills tonight, first time since 1964. Yeah. Just wondering if you have had a chance to interview him or talk to him.
18: Yeah, about him. A bunch of times. He's a very nice guy. He's kind of a goofy, I mean that in a nice way. He's kind of a goofy, fun sort of a guy. Lennon was very serious. McCartney is a little mixture of both. George Harrison was, he was kind of shy, George Harrison, but smart guy. Are you going to go see Ringo tonight?
2: Yeah, the weather's supposed to be nice. It's outside Forest Hills, so should be a good night.
18: Yeah, all right, well, have fun tonight. You know, you go to a McCartney concert, it's incredible. McCartney will do 2 hours. And if you wanted to relive the Beatles' music, it's McCartney that can kind of really do that for you. With Ringo, it's a little different. How many records featured the voice of Ringo Starr? A handful. But it's still Ringo. McCartney in incredible shape. You know, Ringo looking a little older. McCartney looks like... Yeah, it looks older, but he's pretty... I've never seen a guy like him do... He'll do a two-hour concert and never take a sip of water the whole time. It's unbelievable. Let's go to Mike in St. James. Mike, how you doing?
5: Good, Mark. Thank you. Hey, when a general or admiral gets fired, don't they actually move him rather than put him out on the street?
18: What do you mean?
5: They move him to a different position, right?
18: Yeah, I guess they take his generalship away and they move him to something else. But... it's kind of the sign to get the hell out of there. Now, usually when you're a general and you leave the Pentagon, you then make millions and millions and millions working for defense contractors. Of course, if you just got fired and they know that this administration can't stand you, but they know there'll be another administration in 2 years and they'll put you on the payroll. You can get a lot of money as an ex-general. Let's go to Michael Danbury, Connecticut. Michael, how you doing?
8: Good morning, Mark. How are you?
18: Good.
8: I just wanted to touch on the tie-in. This Clancy trial, it seems to be that they want people to look at it from her point of view, that she's had problems, and you have to understand all that. So in keeping with that, I wanted to get your take on these two Chris Hansen movies that have come out, where it almost seems they're portraying him like he's completely out of his mind, and the things that he did to these perverts.
18: Yeah.
8: Now, actually not correct.
18: If I'm not wrong, he's already suing them, isn't he? I think he is.
8: I believe so, yes.
18: Yeah. The two, documentaries are the cheapest, easiest thing to make. So they're making documentaries about anything and everything. But there's one about Dateline, Chris Hansen. I believe he's already suing them. We'll look into that and report back to you tomorrow on those lawsuits. In Dateline, remember, they catch the pervert and he's there waiting to meet the... 15-year-old girl. All of a sudden, Chris Hansen walks out, and then remember the guy would run out of the house, and 42 cops would jump on him. It was a big thing for years. Dateline on NBC. Let's go to Jim in New Jersey. Jim, how you doing?
9: Good morning, Mark. How you been there, Mark?
18: Good.
9: It's been a while since we spoke. And Mark, give me a feeling on the Save America Act. I've been busy. I haven't been able to listen too much, but. I mean, shame on him.
18: What do you mean you've been busy? What the hell could you have been doing? How busy are you? Tell us what you were so busy with.
9: My wife keeps me jumping around the house. Even in retirement, Mark, there's absolutely not much rest at all.
18: So you were probably anyway. A big business guy. You were probably a big executive, yelling at unions, standing up to every... Now you go home and your wife has you taking out the garbage and...
9: Actually, I was a union member, electricians union.
18: Buff, tough union guy, big union boss. The wife, as soon as you come home, the wife goes, "Dad, go take out the garbage." And why do you put up?
9: Yeah,
18: what
9: do I say? Yes, honey.
18: Why do you put up with it? That's the question.
9: I'm telling you, woman's on the world. Hey, Mark, but really, you know, I sit back and I say, what's more important than the Save America Act? I just think they're underestimating the Republican Party, that it's going to have an impact on the midterms.
18: Well,
9: the
18: Save America Act is a great thing. It'd be honest voting, proper voting procedure, but it will not take effect for the midterms. It'll take a while to implement it.
9: Mark, we got the House, the Senate, and probably the greatest president we ever had.
18: Yeah.
9: They can't get it through.
18: It's great, except for your wife. Everything's perfect. Except for the wife yelling at you. Anyway, thanks for calling. When we come back, we'll talk to the brilliant columnist, Liz Peek. She'll be with us next on 710 WOR. Let's get the latest news. Here's Daria Albinger.
0: Hey, Mark. Mostly cloudy, mild, and muggier today with a high of 76 degrees. Police have made an arrest in a deadly stabbing last night that happened on a J train in Queens. They say the suspect appeared to be emotionally distraught.

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12: Kathy Hochul is the worst governor in America. 48 utility hikes, $8 billion in higher taxes. Hochul released cop killers from jail. And now Hochul supports Mamdani's scheme to close Rikers Island, putting more dangerous criminals on our streets. New York has had enough. It's time for a change. It's time for Bruce Blakeman for governor. As Nassau County executive, Blakeman cut taxes and made Nassau the safest county in America. 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
13: As Nassau County executive, I cut taxes by $150 million, hired almost 900 new law enforcement professionals, and made Nassau the safest county in America. As governor, I'll cut taxes, lower utility bills, and keep dangerous criminals behind bars. The choice couldn't be clearer. We can't survive 4 more years of Kathy Hochul.
12: Bruce Blakeman for governor for a better New York. 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
8: Well, the brilliant columnist Liz Peek, you can read her columns, foxnews.com, thehill.com. 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Liz Peek, how you doing?
9: I am terrific. Thanks for having me on.
8: Hey, only 33 days until the midterms. What do you think? Republicans, they haven't really done enough messaging and spending, and have they?
9: Oh, I think that's totally true. It's very discouraging to know that there's a lot of good material for Republicans out there campaigning, Mark, and particularly good material coming from, for example, the Big Beautiful Bill, which absolutely directly ties to the fact that so many American families are feeling better off. I understand that inflation is the big issue and affordability and everything, but the reality is, you know, it's kind of binary. Republicans cut taxes, giving more money to people to take home out of their paycheck. And what do Democrats want to do? Kamala Harris incredibly ran against the 2000s, extending the 2017 tax cuts. In other words, she wanted to ladle on to our economy and our population a massive tax increase. Wayne, have you ever heard about Democrats wanting to cut taxes? They don't. They oppose it all the time. So, you know, no taxes on tips, no taxes on overtime. Those are very popular measures that were in that Big Beautiful Bill. And, you know, it's just weird. I think a lot of Republicans are running away from that bill, worried that they're going to be accused of backing handouts to the rich. It was a middle class tax bill. That's what it was. And frankly, they should have followed it up with more middle class tax cuts this year. And it's very unfortunate, to use a mild word, that they didn't have another reconciliation bill with more changes in it. Because yes, I know everyone is worried about federal spending and the deficit. Yeah, so cut spending, which of course Democrats hate the idea of, but also every time they've cut taxes, you get more revenue. That is the history. It's a fact. And Republicans should have run with that. Every candidate has his own local issues to be concerned about, but man, I think they missed a big opportunity. Let's face it, they had the trifecta, right? The Senate, the House, and the White House. And even though the margins were pretty narrow, certainly things like cutting taxes should have been first and foremost on their agenda.
8: Yeah, the only problem, though, in the world of fake news, when people are watching network news, reading the New York Times, all they hear is the Republicans, it was tax cuts for the rich, tax cuts for billionaires.
9: Yep.
8: And they start to believe that that's all it was. It's certainly not the case. But how do you battle that fake news? How do you get through?
9: Well, for one thing, you try. I mean, you try talking about the benefits that the thousands of dollars that the average American family took home last year because of the tax cuts. And the evidence is on our side. The facts are on our side. But I have to say, what Democrats have is a message machine, the email. You know, we've all seen these things on Twitter, right, where the email goes out in the morning and 16 politicians say exactly the same words. in response. Where is our messaging, Maestro? I don't know that we have one. If we do, they're sure not doing a very good job. There are just an awful lot of issues that the American people believe Republicans have a better view on, like immigration enforcement. Who's out there talking about the fact that the border is secure? I don't think anybody is campaigning on that. Mark, is everybody got just a faulty memory? This was less than 2 years ago. It was one of the top three issues for American voters. Just because you solve the issue and doesn't mean it's not important. And by the way, Democrats have every opportunity, because all of that was done through executive action, to go in and start undoing what Trump has done. Is that really what Americans want? I mean, I really am frustrated by voters' singular focus, particularly on affordability, which is just such a ridiculous thing. The idea that Democrats, who absolutely chronically raise taxes and increase regulations, both of which we can absolutely certify lead to higher prices, they're the party of affordability. I don't even know how people can really be tolerating this nonsense.
8: Yeah. Oh, and the price of gas, $4. You know, if it was up to Democrats, it'd be $10. That's what they always push for, isn't it? They raise the energy costs.
9: It's true. Yes, Trump's war in Iran, which of course now has become unpopular, has made oil prices higher. Interestingly, oil prices are coming down now, but somehow nobody's really responding to that. And the war in Russia, which is certainly not Trump's fault, that basically Joe Biden greenlighted when he said, well, if it's just a minor incursion, meaning, you know, we wouldn't be too upset about Putin just taking a small fraction of Ukraine. Prices are high right now for products, but, you know, other prices are coming down, and inflation's around 3%. We had a pretty favorable reading on that yesterday. Where was it during Biden? It peaked at 9%. And yet somehow now, really what happened is that prices went up about, for everything, went up about 20% when Joe Biden was president. Trump comes in foolishly saying he can lower prices because prices almost never go down except for commodities. They continue to go up 2 or 3% a year, but we're basically eating still Biden's inflation, and that is a fact. During Biden's administration, a lot of things went wrong, including everybody felt like they were entitled to raise prices, and that was a really pretty bad scenario.
8: Hey, Liz Peek, explain this to me. The president did the smartest thing you could do. He got, for the AI problem, he got the heads of all the AI companies and all the Google and all the most brilliant people in America, the brilliant tech geniuses, all in one room. And what did they come up with? Well, form a committee? That's what they came up with? I could have thought of that.
9: Maybe it could have been done remotely. Look, I think any time you convene a group like that, that is fiercely competing with each other, but also has very, very important interests that the federal government has to be, basically addressing, and that the public is addressing, you're not going to walk away with a resolution. I mean, I think the answer is, I actually buy the idea that the industry has to impose upon itself some restrictions, some guardrails is the popular word for how we monitor the behavior of new agents being spawned by these new models. There's a concern here. I think Trump was foolish in dismissing the public's concern about AI safety. I think it's quite possible that the AI executives are overstating the risks for various self-serving interests. But the reality is, these companies have seen these AI agents go rogue. And frankly, I've been talking about this for a year. The fact that they had not ever put out sort of a PR blitz about the advantages or the positives of AI means the country already is sort of scared / apprehensive about what damage AI could do, and really not particularly excited about the very positive things AI could do. This was a major miss by the industry, but now we have not only concerted action taken against data centers, which is a completely different issue, and that should have been resolved It's incredible that the Democrats blocked a measure trying to resolve some of the issues about data centers. But that's completely separate from this safety thing. Anyway, look, I think we'll see progress on this issue. I think the industry is aware that these concerns are real. They need to be addressed. And I hope they will. And I hope the White House does, too.
8: These are the greatest geniuses of AI, though. I would have thought they'd come out of the meeting, maybe explain something to us. Like, they're 80% of AI is great, wonderful, nothing to worry about. There's a little part of it that's, they call it that recursive, where it can reinvent itself. They didn't, why don't they just explain to us exactly where the problem is in AI and if there's a way to fix it?
9: Yeah, I agree with you. And have we reached singularity, which is when agents really become better empowered than humans? No one really is able to answer. I think the problem, honestly, people aren't really sure where we are. I don't even think the industry is quite aware of where we are. They have agents they've created, that engineers have created, that are doing unexpected things. And you have to kind of say, well, wait a minute, how can that possibly be? We engineers, we humans, set the guardrails, set the rules, tell these agents what to do, and then they do things that are not only unexpected, but not permitted. That is alarming, right? I mean, there is something going on here that isn't quite as expected or isn't right. And I think the industry, frankly, doesn't know what to say about it.
8: No.
9: I mean, I've read all this stuff, and I think you ought to read Dario Amodei's screeds and other people's writings on this topic. It's pretty fascinating, honestly, but it's also a little concerning, to be sure.
8: Yeah, they could go rogue, do things you didn't expect. Of course, that's the same thing with the Supreme Court justices, too. So, well.
9: mayors. Who can tell, right?
8: Yeah, well, Liz Peek, brilliant as always. You got to read her columns, foxnews.com, thehill.com. But the best thing you should do this is go to her website, LizPeek.com. Everything's up there. Also, great news stories every day. Check it out every day. LizPeek.com. Liz Peek, thanks for being with us.
9: Thank you so much for having me, Mark.
8: All right.
9: Take care.
8: Take care. Hey, don't forget, coming up at noon, Buck Sexton and Clay Travis. 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
8: Well, hey, the president on his way to Texas later today, rally, that sort of stuff for the midterms. He's going to Texas, and he's going to two other states over the weekend. I don't know, is it too late? 33 days until the midterms? No, not too late. He's going to be out there on the campaign trail a lot now in the coming weeks. Now, they also got a ton of money. The RNC's got $250 million, and they haven't deployed a lot of it yet, so they got to start doing that. Again, 33 days until the midterms. Yankees won last night, won big. They wiped out the Red Sox very quickly, and they move on now to the playoffs, the actual playoffs. The first game will be Saturday night in Tampa. That'll be a big, big thing. The Yankees in Tampa Saturday night. Hey, it's going to be nice today. 75, dry, weather will be good. Tomorrow, 85. This is the last time I think you'll see the mid-80s tomorrow. There's a slight chance of rain maybe in the afternoon, but otherwise it's going to be a very, very nice weekend. So thanks for listening. Make sure you follow me on Instagram, Mark Simone, NYC at Instagram. Mark Simone, NYC at Instagram. Twitter, it's Mark Simone, NY. And don't forget, I'm here 3 hours every day. It's 9 to noon. We start at 9 a.m., 3 hours. 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
1: It's now 72 degrees out, 12 noon. I'm Liz Warner. A deadly stabbing last night on a subway, and now a suspect's in custody.
2: Police described the suspect as emotionally disturbed, saying he stabbed a 59-year-old man in his chest and neck on a J train following an argument. The 25-year-old dropped a bloody kitchen knife while being chased by several commuters at the Woodhaven Boulevard subway station. They didn't catch him, but police did after fellow passengers pointed him out. He was captured on the roof of a nearby parking garage. This is the sixth subway murder this year. Sarah Lee Kessler, WOR News.
1: And overseas passengers who helped avert disaster aboard that Dubai airliner now being commended. In Israel, the other hero, the captain who thwarted the vicious mid-air attack by his own co-pilot, is now being treated in the hospital in Saudi Arabia. We get more from ABC's Tom Sufi Burridge in Tel Aviv.
3: A pilot and passengers hailed as heroes after they thwarted a cockpit attack on a flight from Dubai to Tel Aviv with 174 people on board, including four Americans. You can hear the panic on board when the passenger jet plunges. Israel's prime minister now saying it's too early to say whether this was a terror attack.
1: More information now coming to light regarding the allegations Jane Doe levied against several fraternity members at Cornell University 2 years ago, including her interview with authorities at the time.
4: I felt like bait. I felt like lions around me. It just was a totally debilitating place to be in. Her description to university investigators is part of a 99-page report obtained by ABC News. It shows those investigators interviewed more than 30 witnesses and determined someone at the Chi Phi fraternity house had overdosed on ketamine the night before. Jane Doe alleged she was forced to snort the hallucinogenic. She said it left her feeling like lights are on, but nobody's home.
1: That's ABC's Aaron Katursky in Ithaca. Today is the start of a rent freeze for about 1 million rent-stabilized city apartments.
5: Landlords are suing the city to try and get the rent freeze overturned. The lawsuit argues the Rent Guidelines Board was improperly influenced. A judge ordered City Hall to turn over communications between the mayor's office and the Rent Guidelines Board that took place before the board approved the historic rent freeze. The Mamdani administration says the Rent Guidelines Board acted independently. One of Mamdani's main campaign goals was freezing the rent, and Randy Mastro, who represents landlords, calls this a sham process with a predetermined outcome. I'm Scott Pringle, WOR News.
1: And the officials in the city still considering nearly two dozen laws to keep streets safe from e-bikes and scooters.
6: Little delivery guys.
7: The council reignited its effort to regulate e-bikes after a 17-year-old died while speeding on one this summer. Natalie Migliori, WOR News.
1: And the city is also implementing a junk fees rule. It requires businesses to advertise the total price of any good or service up front, including all mandatory fees. The average city family loses about $3,200 a year to junk fees, and businesses caught violating those new rules will be fined $525 per violation. Tennessee Governor Bill Lee now ordering an investigation after last night's failed execution of a death row inmate.
9: Krista Pike, the only woman on Tennessee's death row, surviving two lethal injection attempts. Pike now being treated at a nearby hospital, according to her attorneys, who say they do not know her condition.
1: Federal court filing by her attorneys alleges that the curtains to the execution chamber were lowered twice during the procedure, blocking witnesses from seeing everything that was happening. 72 degrees out, it's 12.
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11: Now. Here's a WOR Weather Channel forecast. Partly cloudy and 78 here this afternoon. A few clouds tonight, low 66. Sunshine tomorrow, high tomorrow 85 and 71 on Saturday with a mix of clouds and sunshine. Rain chances returning Sunday. Sunday's high in the mid-60s. Richard Wedding at the Weather Channel on 710 WOR.
1: And the Yankees will now play in the American League Division Series. They swept the Red Sox 9-2 at the stadium. They now face Tampa Bay in the ALDS. That starts on Saturday. And the NHL, Islanders drop their season opener in Toronto. Islanders host the Devils on Saturday. Devils open their season tonight. They host Philadelphia in Newark. Rangers host the Lightning tonight at the Garden. 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It's 12:05, next news 12:30. 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

0: Welcome in, everybody, to the Thursday edition of Clay and Buck. First day of October, my friends. A lot to talk about, a lot going on. We have more on the Dubai Air terror attempt, which we spent a lot of yesterday's show talking about because the news was just breaking. We have more details and everything that we were talking about yesterday in the analysis side of things looks like it is being proven as more information comes out. We also had Trump yesterday in the Oval Office. He was talking AI, diesel prices, the economy in general. Clay, a really interesting speech from Secretary of War Hegseth, where he laid out some new ideas, new organization for within the military, particularly looking at tech, robotics, and preparing for the weapons of the future. He also, though, because he's Secretary of War, had some memorable lines that the media is going to focus on. We can share those with you. More data coming in, of course, for the election. California gubernatorial debate is a thing that we can also bring to you here. Steve Hilton v. Javier, Clay. Javier Becerra, not to be confused with Professor Charles Xavier. Javier, and we'll discuss that. Oh, and then also, it's a news item, and we could talk about it for sure. I'm not sure even where it currently stands, but the attempted execution of a longtime death row inmate and a female, the only female, I believe, on death row, was botched in Tennessee yesterday, which is this brings up a whole range of questions and issues, including why is it that we continue to make something, if we're going to do this, we should be able to do it efficiently with 100% completion and exactly as planned, and they've made a complete mess of this, so we can discuss that a bit. And, of course, there's always the should we have the death penalty, and that's a discussion that will always be something we can go back and forth on. Clay, I think, first up, I was going to start with the Trump Oval Office comments because I think he handles some of the top issues right now that are out there. Let's start with, first of all, on diesel. We mentioned this yesterday. The president is staying on this because he realizes the cost of stuff is a big issue in this election. People being able to pay their bills, credit card debts going up, all that is important right now. It's important in general, but it's particularly important in the run-up to this election. Here he is talking about the diesel price. This is cut 8. Play it.
1: You know, diesel is really hurt much more, not by the Middle East, but by what's going on in Russia, because those diesel refineries are being knocked out at a pretty alarming rate. And if that didn't happen, we wouldn't have a diesel problem. What's happened in Russia with Ukraine has been really the biggest problem for diesel.
0: Clay, he's staying with this Russia-Ukraine is the bigger problem. First of all, people are going to argue and say, no, that's not, that the Middle East disruption is the bigger disruption, because Russia-Ukraine, if you look on a chart, diesel price this last year, Russia-Ukraine's been at war for a long time. I just would rather the president talk about the great things in the economy right now and focus on more of that macro picture. He did some of that. This is cut 10. Listen to this, Clay, and then please tell me what you think. Go for it.
1: I think we had the most consequential presidency, maybe one of the most ever. Maybe some people say the most consequential. Look at what we're doing now. We're building plants and factories all over the nation. We have record employment numbers. We have more people working in the United States today than at any point in the history of our country by far. We are booming. You know, I use the expression from the King of Saudi Arabia, but others said almost the exact words. He said at the time, and he's referring to a different time period, but at the time, he said, sir, 1 year ago, again, he said it a year ago, so we're talking about 2 years. I don't want you to get that wrong. But he said a year ago, 1 year ago, during the Biden administration, you were a dead country. You were dead. We never thought you had a chance. And now you have the hottest country anywhere in the world.
0: I like when he talks about the general economy, Clay, and what he's done for it. What do you think?
2: I think the message, if I were telling the president exactly what I think the best message is, It is that Biden drove the economy into the ditch. We had to get the car out of the ditch. We had to get the car retrofitted, fixed, and now we are driving on the road and we're headed to a really good place. I think that's actually what the data reflects. Now, people are still angry because of the cost of goods. Cost of goods skyrocketed during Joe Biden. They actually have come back immensely, but people don't feel it yet. Now, the challenge here, as you well know, is oftentimes the people that Trump is interacting with are involved in big business. Big business is feeling it already. We're at record highs in the stock market. The unemployment rate is very low. Wage growth is accelerating. The overall growth rate of the economy was just raised. And I think there's a decent chance that by the end of the year, we're going to be hitting at 3% or higher, which is transformative level growth. And if I'm looking into the future for J.D. Vance, who is the presumptive front runner right now, I think the economy in 27 and 28, I think we're going to have left behind the Biden doldrums. What I would say is we are on the comeback trail right now. Things are getting better. Do you want to put Democrats who put us in this ditch in the first place, who lit the economic fire, who are the arsonist, back in control? We're not perfect and we still have work to do, but we have the right plans in place. Everything Democrats favor will make things worse. That's tough because really what he's asking and requiring is patience, and nobody's patient. Everybody wants everything fixed immediately, but I am telling you that by the time we get into the spring and summer of next year, I think a lot of people out there are going to be feeling the positive changes that have been put in place. And the more you can allow that positive change to happen and the less you can derail it, the better things will be in 27 and in 28. I think that's a good pitch. I think it's an accurate pitch. And I think it's one that can resonate with lots of people. Let me also say this, Buck. I think Democrat arguments have peaked. I am seeing increasingly, as we enter into now November, signs that the Republican advertising campaigns are having an impact and that trend lines are going to move back in the direction, I really do believe this, of Republicans. I think you're starting to see it already. I think you will start to see Democrats, this is a prediction, in the next 10 days or so, dial back the number of states that they are spending money in. I think they're going to fall behind in Texas. I think they already kind of see that. I don't think they have any chance of winning the Senate in Iowa or Kansas. I think you will see it. And I think the battlegrounds are going to come right back to where we expected them to be. Georgia, North Carolina, Maine, where I think Susan Collins is going to hold on, and Michigan, with the expected battlegrounds being there. And I feel pretty good about where the Senate map is looking just based on the trend lines of where we're headed.
0: I feel like the great irony of talking about the economy right now and Democrats, Republicans going into the midterms, it reminds me of the Mamdani situation insofar as the people whose primary concern is one aspect of the economy right now, which is price of gas, price of groceries, some of those day-to-day cost of living items. They might think to themselves, I hope this doesn't happen, but they might think, we just need a change, so let's put the other team in charge because I'm frustrated with this situation. And the irony is the other team will make it worse. Just like with Mamdani, how did Mamdani come into office in New York City? There were a lot of things, but the primary message, Clay, he had was the rent is too, he's really like the rent is too damn high guy. Do you all remember him? He was actually pretty, he had the, that was his own party. The rent is too damn high. That was his thing. Mamdani, the rent's higher than it's ever been. And
2: it's going to
0: keep
2: record highs all time in New York City within a few months of the policies he tried to put in place.
0: And I'm going to tell you, people might say, oh, it's only been a year. Okay. I promise you it'll be at an all-time high or close to it next year. And it's going to go up the year after that. Because the things that he tries to do politically, philosophically, actually exacerbate the problem. So we can agree on the problem, but the solutions offered by Democrats make it worse. Oh, you don't like a high price of, you know, day-to-day living? Democrats are the ones that spend us into oblivion. Now, we have spent too much on the right as well, but it's always Democrats who spend more, who want to spend more. And Clay, that's where inflation comes from, which is why these prices have gone up the way that they have and stayed high. And it's also why you're overtaxed, and it's also why you're overregulated, all these things. So I just, there's this part of me that feels this frustration that the people who are frustrated are only, you know, it's like they're like, oh my gosh, you know, my foot's on fire. Give me that can of gasoline. That is voting for Democrats.
2: Here's the other thing, Buck. Democrats are going to be unable to pass anything. This is the reality because of not having control of the government. So what they're going to do is going to be non-existent. And then they're going to argue that they know the solution in 2028 because they can't actually make things better in 2027 and 2028. I'm just telling you exactly how this is going to play out. So if you are out there right now, and you are frustrated that things have not gotten better faster, I understand. But your anger should be at Democrats for digging such a hole that we had to get ourselves out of. Again, when Joe Biden came into office, inflation was 1.9%. He took us immediately to 9.1%. And we now are back in the vicinity of 3. And if and when we get the situation in Iran rectified, which is a long-term plan solution for a short-term pain, then I think you're going to see the price of oil and gas, as we have said, already coming back down. I think the fact that even the New York Times is now covering, oh, wait, oil and gas is coming out of the Middle East at same or similar rates now at the end of September than it ever has. Remember when they tried to argue Iran has won the war? And now Iran has got inflation that we've never seen before. Their entire economy is collapsing. They have no air force. They have no navy. They have no functional ability to do anything in the Middle East. I think what you're going to see is all of these, issues continue to move in a positive direction. Now, the challenge is it takes a long time for oil and gas prices to come down. They go up really fast, which we've talked about on this program before. We'll open up, by the way, phone lines, 800-282-2882. And we got a bunch more stories, Buck. I did all my reading because we talked about it a little bit on this Cornell rape case. Buck, this is another social media firestorm that is getting, many people have gotten just a tiny pinprick of the actual data involved in this case and the actual facts. I am really well versed on this now. And my goodness, this is just another example of a runaway, story that isn't remotely reflective of the truth. So we can tease. That's what you call a tease in the business, Buck. I'm going to tee off on this.
0: Get your popcorn. As I think you should.
2: In the meantime, if you're sitting there on Thursday and you're going to be staying up for the awesome Atlanta Braves to take on the hated Philadelphia Phillies tonight, you might be thinking to yourself, or maybe you stayed up last night to watch the Cubs play against the Padres and you're a little bit bleary-eyed this morning. You might be thinking to yourself, I could use a little bit more energy in my life. 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
2: Welcome back in, Clay and Buck. Appreciate all of you hanging out with us as we move closer and closer to the midterms. Buck, I was telling you that I'm beginning to feel like the Democrat wave has peaked and the Republican spending is starting to really kind of push back the tide. We'll see how high it can go. I still think the House is going to be difficult, but I'm feeling better and better about remaining in control of the Senate. And given the fact that there will be a ton of vacancies on the Senate side, it is feels to me like something very good that we will be able to maintain control of the Senate if what I see these trend lines continue.
0: Yeah, I feel good about the Senate for Republicans. I've even seen some polling that is encouraging for Susan Collins, for example. So I think things are going to trend the right direction in some of the key Senate races. But I also think that, you know, the situation can change very rapidly, and we have to run through the tape, as they say, all the political cliches every election time. It's going to come down to turnout. You know, it's going to turn to come out and come down to who wants it more. Who puts more points on the board, Clay? That's who's going to win. So this is where we are at this stage of the midterms. It's underway. The narratives are out there. The spending on TV, you know, since I was in, you know, I was in Virginia recently, Clay. Obviously, I was with you in D.C., but I was in Virginia. And it's just this thing. One of the TVs was on in the house I was in, and it was just constant political ads.
2: Oh, yeah.
0: Because Virginia is a state that's, you know, in play. And
2: I mean, I'm telling you, Buck, I pretty much only watch sports. Every commercial break during my sporting events is all political ads now. Because I assume that Republicans are targeting men in huge numbers, and you can't get men in huge numbers without targeting sports overwhelmingly.
0: I just also love how there really is this formula, like the attack ads. It must work because they all do more or less the same thing, which they're like, some people like puppies, babies, and ice cream. Not this jerk. Big red X across his face. He thinks puppies smell bad and babies are too loud. He also wants to take all your money, lock up your grandma, and do terrible, terrible things to you. Do not vote. You know what I mean? Like, yeah, every ad. That's really...
2: It's amazing it's that never, it works.
0: It's never like Bill 725, you know, he voted against this for raising your taxes. And I think that's bad for the overall economy. It's like, he is anti-puppies and ice cream.
2: This is why I think everybody knowing who you are, this is why the attack ads didn't work on Trump. That's one of the funniest things. The Kamala attack ads, they tested and they actually helped Trump.
0: Oh, yeah.
2: So they had to start pulling them off the air. That's when you know you're in a good spot politically, where even the attack ads are working in your favor. Look, you know the International Fellowship of Christians and Jews. They're the nonprofit organization standing alongside the Jewish population in Israel throughout the world. They offer assistance to those in need, particularly the vulnerable that often get overlooked. They were in Israel 3 years ago when Hamas attacked. And a year later, I joined them on the ground and saw the work firsthand. I also saw, sadly, the aftermath of exactly what the Hamas terrorists did. It's hard to even put into words the brutality of that day when 1,200 people lost their lives, 250 were kidnapped. Next Wednesday, on the anniversary of those attacks, you'll see thousands of Israeli flags on display in solidarity. 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
14: It's now 73 degrees, 1230. Good afternoon. I'm Liz Warner. A suspect is now in custody after a deadly stabbing last night on the J train in Queens. More information now coming out over allegations that the woman known only as Jane Doe levied against several fraternity members at Cornell University in 2024. Today is the start of a rent freeze for about 1 million rent-stabilized apartments in New York City. And President Trump says he is refusing to commit not to demolish the Kennedy Center. News is sponsored by Market Sightlines with Stiefel's Michael O'Keefe. Tune in tomorrow to Clay and Buck and hear Market Sightlines with Michael, breaking down the market from contributors. Michael O'Keefe, Chief Investment Officer with Stiefel. It's now 12:30. Next news, 1 o'clock. 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I'm Liz Warner, 710 WOR.
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30: Almost every drug investigation in America is based on a confidential informant. 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The CI system is based on blind trust and can have deadly consequences. I'm Dugan Arnett, an investigative reporter with the Boston Globe Spotlight team. And I'm going to bring you inside this secret world through the story of one city at the forefront of America's drug war.
31: Cops think they can get away with anything, okay?
32: Basically, they'll let this disappear if I do something for them.
31: They lie. They just lie.
33: You look like a drug rep, like something out of a movie.
34: They're on to you. You better smarten up.
32: I don't want to go to jail.
34: You didn't want to be.

0: given month under Joe Biden. And so then everybody in the media was like, woohoo, when it went down to 6%, and woohoo, when it was down to 5%. Problem is, that's cumulative, right? So you're 10%, you're 6%, you're 5%. And so fast forward to today, and we're looking at, you know, decent inflation, you know, somewhere between 2.5% and 3%. We just got the PCE, the personal consumption expenditure index, in yesterday. That came in a lot lower than expected. And what it's showing is that, yeah, you know, energy is kind of not great, right? Energy prices are higher than they used to be. Gas prices are higher, but that hasn't caught up with the rest of the economy yet. And that's important, because once it does, then you're really off to the races and it's really out of control. But I would just say, look, it's not great in part because everybody remembers what it was like when Donald Trump was there pre-2020. And then all of a sudden Biden comes in and it's like a runaway train, right? Inflation's out of control. Well, we're never going to get back to levels that we saw, you know, before March of 2020. Like, the genie's already out of the bottle, and you don't want deflation in the economy, but it still hurts. I mean, every time I go to my local diner and I'm like, wait, blueberry pancakes cost $16 now? Are you kidding me? At a diner? But that's sort of what happens, right? And nobody's bringing it down to $12. Nobody's bringing it down to $7. I'm like, I remember when it was $5.95, and that was just a couple years ago. And so it hurts. It's painful. And people have this, you know, frustration, I think. But the reality is, it's not that bad. I mean, honestly, considering what's going on with Iran, you would think it would be so much worse. But that's another thing, by the way, that I don't think the Democrats are counting on. But we are actually getting oil out of the Strait of Hormuz. Now, the blockade's working. And I think that over the next couple of weeks, and it takes a couple of weeks to catch up to the gas pumps, you're going to start to see prices come down just in time, fortunately, for midterms. So hopefully that, you know, that affects people's sentiment. But you've got a very negative storyline out there. And it's, you know, it's being felt.
1: Trish, you and I share a love and obsession with all of the media related drama and stories, as Buck always talks about on this program. I'm fascinated by the Warner Brothers, Paramount battle, Netflix, what's going on with its business overall. So let's start with the judge signed off, I believe, yesterday, officially dismissing the 12-state AG case that had been trying to hold up. This merger is a full go, basically, now, and expectations are it will close this week or next week would be kind of my expectation, at some point in the next 10 days or so. Why, and tell this audience why you think that's a big deal, and have you been as found this entire story as compelling as I have?
0: Absolutely. Clay, this is amazing. This is amazing on so many different levels, obviously from the sort of new media standpoint, but also like on a cultural level, because don't forget, you know, we were being fed, I think, a lot of woke garbage for years. It wasn't really working, but it kind of just kept going, right? And Netflix is a great example of that with some of the stuff that they were putting on. Their content has really deteriorated. They were doing deals with the Obamas, et cetera. You know, and there's just not a lot of reason, from my viewpoint, to be watching Netflix right now. And if you look at what's happening in the market, I was just this morning actually reading an analyst report. It's actually here on my desk as we speak. This is it's just out from Wells Fargo. I mean, they're downgrading the stock. It's now underweight, which is a fancy way of saying sell this company. But it's down like 24% this year. I think it's down 41% over the last 12 months. Because, by the way, Netflix wanted, remember, to get Warner Brothers Discovery, and they didn't. And it was Paramount. Now, Paramount Skydance, listen, David Ellison is, in my estimation, pretty incredible in that he was able, number one, to accomplish this. But number two, I think he's thinking about entertainment in very, very new ways. Much like Elon was thinking about entertainment and news when he came to X, in terms of giving sort of more power to the people. Stay with me for a second, because I actually think this is going in fascinating directions. And I think we're going to, at some point in the near future, maybe in the next 10 years or so, you're going to be able to, like, basically say, hey, this would be me, I want to watch a romantic comedy tonight. and I would like it to be an actor like so-and-so. And you might even be able to pick the ending. Clay, I mean, that's how remarkable all of this is. And when you factor in AI and what that is going to mean for the entertainment industry, I think about it with the news industry, because you've got CNN now that is being owned by Paramount Skydance. I mean, this is going to be amazing, because what if you said, if you've ever been to the Apple Store and you've tried on those virtual reality goggles, what if you said, hey, I can take somebody out to the front lines of the hurricane.

0: game or the convention or right into the Oval Office or to the sporting event, right? I mean, if you can take somebody right there, that is amazing. And that is the future of media. It is going to change in ways we can't even imagine. But David is thinking about that. He understands that. He gets that. And he's thinking about the technology behind it. And so that's why it was important for him to have, for example, CNN, which is a great footprint, right? It's all over the world. But that sort of 1980s model of having your bureaus everywhere is over because you're going to have everyday citizen journalists contributing to news in ways that we're starting to see, for example, on X. I think it's so exciting, but it's massive change. And the
1: I
0: industry's going
1: love
0: to be
1: it.
0: just upside down. And Netflix, unless they change, and maybe they will, but unless they change fast, like they're going to go the way of, I was laughing, it's like going to be Blockbuster.
1: Speaking to Trish Regan, and you should check out her show on YouTube, which is doing phenomenally well and has been for years. Huge, huge. You could say Trish Regan on YouTube, huge show. And I wanted to, I wanted to ask you if you were tasked with making the pitch, if you will, at this last stage here to voters about why they're better off, and you know, drawing upon the numbers, the reality, the truth, despite the price of diesel, despite the price of gas, which we do hear a lot of people annoyed about, upset about. What is your economic pitch for the great things that Trump has accomplished thus far and why they need more time to keep going and finish the course?
0: Well, I mean, I think the alternative is pretty bleak, right? But I mean, we're looking at socialism, which I'm just going to call as, you know, their version of, it's really kind of communism, frankly. I mean, when you look at what they're pitching. And so that's really dangerous. I think about all the bad stuff that could have happened. I mean, we were already in runaway train, you know, inflation season between Biden, Powell, and what he did with the money printing. And then, of course, Chuck and Nancy. I mean, so that was just a triple whammy, right? They were just at it. And that is frankly what we're dealing with in terms of the hangover with inflation combined with Iran. But imagine if Kamala was running AI right now and all the productivity gains that are coming in the door, like that would be out the window because you'd have DEI in charge of AI. I mean, you would have a stifling of innovation. They would be picking the winners and the losers. And you can be pretty sure that half the country, if you happen to be conservative, would be on the losing end of that. And so, you know, it's really kind of, to me, it's a very basic thing. You have an opportunity to continue this wonderful story that is America, right? And the capitalism that has made us the envy of the world, the greatest economy that the world has ever seen. Or you have the alternative, which is basically every third world country that everybody's trying to get the heck away from, right? So it's not even that hard a decision to me. But what people need to know, Buck, is they got to get out and vote. Like you can't just sit home and be like, you know, I really don't like the cost of gas right now, so I'm not that motivated to vote. You need to actually go out and vote because the alternative is the other team gets in, and that's going to be a doozy. I mean, if they were to take the Senate, I'm with Clay. Like, I don't think that they're going to get that far. But if they were, I mean, what are we looking at? Impeachment? Like, it's actually really scary where this could go.
2: Trish, for people out there, and there's some in this audience, and Buck and I have talked about it a lot, that are apprehensive, nervous about AI, that are apprehensive, nervous about data centers. I love your enthusiasm for American capitalism. What would you tell people out there from your perspective? What Buck and I have been hammering on is, I actually think this is a great example of China taking advantage of our media and our marketplaces because they're building productivity and capacity for AI and data centers like crazy, but they're playing on the fears of Americans to try to limit us doing it. What would your pitch be to our audience as it comes to those two issues right now?
0: Of course. I mean, it's a matter of national security as well as economic security. You have to own this space. There's no if, and, or but about it. I mean, this is effectively a race to the future, and whoever wins this one is going to be in charge of the world. It's why actually energy ties into this as well, as you guys know, right? Because you're going to need a lot in terms of the grid, et cetera. You're going to be needing a lot of energy to power all this AI, to power the future. And so you want to lock all of that down. I mean, this is a very, very sort of momentous time. We are on the front lines of history, and whoever wins this one is going to dominate the future for decades and hundreds of years to come. I mean, this is kind of a moment in time when you can't mess around. And of course, China wants us to be fearful. Of course, China wants us to get political and say, oh, no way, no way. Now, I'm not saying we go crazy with this stuff and don't have any kind of mechanisms in place. And look, I think the president just meeting with all these AI executives, it's really important. He understands the nuances and the dangers, but he also understands, and he's not giving up on this, not one bit. Like, he is not giving an inch. He understands that this is a race that's do or die, because you can get scared, you can get fearful, you can say we're going to control it and we're going to just turn it all over to China, and then you can just kiss America goodbye. So we just can't allow that.
1: Trish Regan, great to see you. Thanks so much for being here. Come back soon. All right, that was fun. We like hanging out.
0: I'd love to, anytime. And likewise on my program.
2: Yeah, this was awesome.
1: There we go.
2: I love the enthusiasm.
1: Yeah, I she's amazing. Great to see you, Trish. Thank you.
0: Good to see you guys.
1: Look, you want a great night's sleep? One way of getting there is sleeping on the softest, most comfortable sheets. 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
14: 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A black man from the projects comes forward with information about the case.
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14: Behind bars, Lee finds an unlikely ally in his cellie, Robert. The pair are like chalk and cheese. There's no way their paths would ever cross on the outside. But as a fellow inmate, Robert sees through the lies and vows to do the unthinkable. Clear Lee's name.
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0: Welcome back in, Clay and Buck. We are rolling into the end of the hour here. What you got for
1: us? I just have a quick question for you. Is Eye of the Tiger all time the greatest hype up for the gym or athletic event song, number one? Like, if you had to pick one that you're going into the boxing ring, you're going into lift weights, you're going into aerobicize class, whatever it may be, is Eye of the Tiger the GOAT of hype songs for physical activity?
0: It is up there. Now, I think it's also generational. Like, my son has a playlist for his high school football games that he will put on. And sometimes I'll be driving him to his games. Eye of the Tiger is not prominently featured. There are a lot of songs that I don't even know, with a lot of words that I can't even say.
1: I would be curious. Could you ask young Mr. Travis what the GOAT workout song
0: is? I'll ask him that today.
1: I
0: would be curious for his age kids. Cause I do think if you're 40 plus, I think Eye of the Tiger would be your number one go-to, like, workout, get ready hype song for a game. If you're, you know, under 30, I don't know if Eye of the Tiger still has the same cultural panache.
1: Very high chance that I would listen to Eye of the Tiger before stepping onto the tennis court to get smoked by Hannity's daughter.
0: Do we have audio of that? I saw it on Fox,
1: you jerk.
0: I called you out last night. I don't know if the team has that. Do we have that audio yet? We should if we don't. I told you I was going to do it. It wasn't like a covert attack here. When Sean came on the show Monday, I said, hey, when I go on with him on Wednesday, I'm going to make sure that I set you up and get you locked and loaded. Let's see. Do we have that? How do we not have that? Where's producer Greg? Producer Greg can find audio from everything under the sun, but he managed to miss.
1: I might have slipped him a 20 and said, leave that one off the list, Clay. You never know.
0: Producer Greg coming in. He's getting paid off not to have the clip of you getting called out in front of millions of people last night with Sean Hannity.
1: Christy in Utah wants to weigh in, not on my tennis game, but on something important. What's up, Christy?
2: Hi, how are you guys doing?
1: Great.
2: Good. Sorry about the tennis game. Good luck to you. I wanted to kind of talk about why the average American worker, namely me, might be a little hesitant when everyone's talking about how good the economy is. There's a lot of us who don't feel that. And it's not because of prices. I mean, prices don't help. But I'm going to go back to the employment thing. I've been looking for over a year. I've had tons of interviews and I've been rejected multiple times. So I finally have turned to consulting just to pay the bills because I have a doodle who has become used to a certain lifestyle. I need to keep him pampered apparently. But yeah, it's pretty demoralizing. And unless you're super strong, there's a lot of people out there who have been looking for work for a couple of years, and not being able to pay your bills is probably one of the most demoralizing things a person can go through.
0: So first of all, can you stay online? People in Utah who want to hire somebody who's awesome, who's listening to us right now, I want them to get your information so people can reach out. Let me just ask you this quickly, because we only have about 30 seconds. Do you think your life would be better if Democrats were in power?
2: No, absolutely not. I'm telling you why we're hesitant on the economy, because we're not feeling. I will never be a Democrat.
0: I'm just saying, but the pitch that Democrats are making, Christy, is that your life would be better if they were in charge. And I think a lot of people actually are willing to accept that argument. Please stay online. Utah listeners, Christy is awesome. You should find a job for her. We're going to get her contact now. Next hour. Next.
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10: It's now 73 degrees at 1 o'clock. I'm Liz Warner. NYPD says an emotionally disturbed 25-year-old suspect in last night's deadly stabbing is now in custody. He's charged with murder.
11: It happened a little before 5:30 p.m. on the northbound J train as it approached the Woodhaven Boulevard subway station in Queens. A 59-year-old man stabbed multiple times in his chest and neck. He died at a hospital. The investigation is continuing. Andrew Whitman, WOR News.
10: The New York Attorney General's office will be investigating Cornell University's response to the alleged fraternity rape in 2024. This comes after Governor Hochul announced she's ordering an independent review of the university's response.
12: A spokesperson for the school confirming the decision to begin an independent investigation, but offering no further comment. This as we learn more about what the female student now suing the school said happened that night.
10: That's NBC's Maggie Vespa. Now, that student, known only as Jane Doe, has alleged that seven members of the Chi Phi fraternity drugged her with ketamine and then sexually assaulted her. The Tompkins County DA earlier said his office plans to resend the case to a grand jury after the student's lawsuit brought up allegations he calls dramatically different than the woman's statement to police 2 years ago. Mayor Mamdani says he is confident that the rent freeze will remain intact after efforts to overturn it.
13: The rent freeze starts now for those with new leases or renewals for 1 million rent-stabilized New York City apartments. A lawsuit, though, is trying to overturn it, arguing the Rent Guidelines Board was influenced before voting for the freeze. Mayor Mamdani not only denies those allegations, but says he's confident his administration will win in court.
14: The former first deputy mayor who is leading the lawsuit against the rent freeze allegedly sought to influence members of the Rent Guidelines Board in past years.
13: A judge has ordered City Hall to turn over communications between the mayor's office and the Rent Guidelines Board prior to last June's rent vote. I'm Scott Pringle, WOR News.
10: Also now in effect, the city's ban on companies from using subscription traps and junk fees.
15: Mayor Mamdani says what's been dubbed the click-to-cancel rule allows New Yorkers to easily cancel automatic renewals and continuous service offers.
16: The click-to-cancel rule is estimated to save New Yorkers more than $160 million a year when in operation.
15: The city's also implementing a junk fees rule, which requires businesses to advertise the total price of any good or service up front. The average New York City family loses roughly $3,200 a year to junk fees, and businesses caught violating the new rule will be fined $525 per violation. Natalie Migliori, WOR News.
10: And the mayor's administration reportedly threatening legal action against Columbia if it refuses to reopen its campus gates to the general public. The student-run newspaper reporting the city made that threat in legal filings last week. It's known as the College Walk, and it runs through Columbia's Morningside Heights campus and has been mostly restricted to just college students and staff in the last 3 years due to protests. 73 degrees out, it's 103.
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20: Here's a WOR Weather Channel forecast. Partly cloudy and 78 here this afternoon. A few clouds tonight, low 66. Sunshine tomorrow, high tomorrow 85 and 71 on Saturday with a mix of clouds and sunshine. Rain chances returning Sunday. Sunday
0: is, in my opinion, a story that has almost no legitimacy in terms of the way that it's being covered. So, a couple of years ago, a sorority girl at Cornell University went to a fraternity house and engaged in a lot of different sexual activity, including multiple threesomes. There was lots of drug use. There was drug use being done off body parts. There was a lot of alcohol consumed. You can go read all of those details if you want. In the immediate aftermath of this incident, the girl said that everything was consensual, and that she had agreed to everything, and there's contemporary evidence of all of this. as word spread of what had taken place and as the boys talked, then her appreciation for the choices that she had made began to decline. In other words, she began to experience regret, and there is evidence of this. And now this, basically in the last week, she has filed a lawsuit now saying that she was raped, that Cornell covered it all up, and that the seven men, young men, who were involved in this story, in this case, all raped her, and they have not been punished severely enough. Okay. That, I think, Buck, would you sign off, the co-sign, that that's a pretty good rough approximation of this story without, okay. Here is, as I was doing my research and reading more and more about this case, here are some of the details. This is from the New York Times. She said they have not named the girl, but of course, all seven of the boys, the men, the girl, the woman, all seven of the boys involved in this case, their names are out on the internet. They are being savaged. Here are some of the texts. According to the roommate, if anyone asks about this, say it didn't happen. The roommate was concerned, and as the days went on, the roommate says, I think she came to realize that it was something bad and that she didn't really enjoy her time there. She texted that she was upset. There are text messages that the boys talked about what went on and that she was upset. And then, Buck, and I think this was the precipitating factor, the fraternity was getting ready for a Halloween party, and text messages show that initially they said, you are welcome to come to our Halloween party. And then after the story was growing and there was more attention surrounding it, they decided that they were not going to come, that she shouldn't come to the party, and she was disinvited by the fraternity president, who was not involved in this incident, who said that it was not a good decision, and that she come. She then texted one of the guys and said, I knew this was going to happen. The woman will always get the short end of the stick. Y'all aren't my friends. Y'all are covering your asses. A week later, she decided that she had been sexually assaulted, and she texted the guy and said nothing was consensual. And she said,

0: at 4 days later, she went to the emergency room. This is weeks later, and said she wanted a rape kit. Okay. Buck, this to me actually ties in some with the Lindsey Clancy story because, and you say, oh, how's this? In both of those cases, we are being told that women are not responsible for their actions. A woman who murdered all three of her kids, oh, she was postpartum, her hormones were acting up, she wasn't in the right mental state. A woman who engaged in multiple sexual acts, said they were all consensual for weeks, and then changed her mind when she got disinvited from to a Halloween party, and others started talking about the choices that she had made, then retroactively decides, I didn't consent, this was rape, and now she's suing, trying to get millions of dollars out of the university, out of the fraternity guys that were involved here, and everybody is trying to say, oh, she's a victim, Cornell covered up this rape, the university's responsible, and they are trying to turn this into a story where, again, Cornell is the bad guy, and these guys all deserve to go to prison. Buck, do you disagree with any of that analysis, or do you basically co-sign? Is there anything else you would say differently? I wanted to lay all this out. Again, the evidence is out there. There's lots of text messages. She said she was fine with it until she suddenly wasn't. This is a retroactive rape charge.
1: Yeah, it's or retracted consent. There are different ways that people, that's certainly what it appears to be. There are two different levels of this situation as I see it. There is the legal level and the moral and ethical level. And those two things are not always, and oftentimes actually, not entirely, the same outcome or the same in terms of alignment. On the criminal side of things, you have a situation where somebody initially told law enforcement there was consent and then later says there wasn't consent. And that is if that is going to be the bar now for a rape charge, I mean, think about what the implications of that are. This is also uncomfortable whenever people hear this, and people always immediately, because of how terrible rape is, you know, really the most serious crime after murder in most people's minds, that people say, oh, but, you know, now you're going to scare people from coming forward. Well, you can't have people that level false allegations intentionally without consequence. We discussed that in the Duke LaCrosse rape case. She lied. They knew she lied. They let it go. And you also, I think, can't have a situation where people are able to change whether or not they had engaged in a consensual act based upon, in this case, it seems, the removal of an invite to a party weeks later. That is, and people are saying, why didn't they bring charges? Clay, if you're the defense attorney of any of these individuals, you got a lot of big cards to play that are going to be very tough on on the accuser here, and maybe rightfully so. I'll tell you this: if I'm on a jury and I see what has been presented so far, I say to myself, "I'm sorry, the standard can't be I said it was consensual to law enforcement after the fact, right? Not to a friend scared in the hallway in the early hours right after it happened. You're talking to the cops. Here's your chance to say they violated me, and you say no, it was consensual. The drugs were consensual. The sex was consensual. And then later on, again, this is based on the facts that have been presented in evidence. Well, not in evidence, but facts presented publicly say we didn't do it. They didn't get my consent. That's an impossible legal standard, I think, to take and then think that you're being fair to the accused. We can get into this other side of this too. That all said, this behavior on both ends is grotesque and demeaning and degrading, and the guys who did this should be ashamed of themselves, and I think that's all a part of this as well. You don't do that to any woman. I don't care if she consents if she consents to it, it's still not something you should do. You should not engage in that kind of conduct, but that's separate from the criminal issue. It's a different thing.
0: I look at this, and what we are seeing is women are arguing we can't be held accountable for our actions across all fronts. And
1: some
0: I
1: women,
0: say,
1: some women, to be clear, because we're going to get calls largely, from people that, yeah.
0: Largely left-wing women, but this is not a male thing. And again, I think it also translates into the parties writ large. Republicans in general reject victimization. You are the individual responsible for your life choices. And individual agency matters. Democrats praise victims and hold them up as aspirational figures. And so I had some fun with this. I mean, I tweeted this, but I think it is true. Sometimes it is important to subtly alter fact patterns to determine what your principles actually are. And so I tweeted this out, but just think about it for a moment. A guy goes to a sorority house, gets drunk, uses drugs, has multiple threesomes in the sorority house, then decides 2 years later, after saying, of course, this is all consensual, 2 years later, he files a lawsuit seeking millions of dollars in damages from the university and from the girls and from the sorority. The guy would be laughed out of every courtroom in America. And in fact, the fraternity probably would want to put a statue to him in front of the fraternity house. If we are going to argue men and women are equal, they are under the law. Why are we creating a situation where a woman can be a retroactive victim and create an opportunity for herself to be paid millions of dollars? And if a man tried the exact same thing, we would all laugh him out of the court and he would be universally ridiculed online. I do think he would be universally ridiculed online. I do think if you're going to argue for equality under the law between the sexes, as most of us would, when you subtly alter a fact pattern and you consider it to be ridiculous if a man were to do it, then why is it not also ridiculous for a woman to do it? I think that's a fair thing to work through.
1: Well, that's also really a transition into a lot of the discussion around this botched execution in Tennessee. Why was this woman, and when you read about the nature of the crime, it's just absolutely heinous and satanic and demonic in every way, what she did. And they waited and waited and waited, and now they've apparently botched this after the Supreme Court didn't come in and stop it. But people object to a woman being executed.
0: Yeah.
1: For no matter how heinous, there are a lot of people who just think you don't execute a woman. And to that, you'd have to ask, why is the agency of an adult female and criminal culpability to be treated any differently than the male? Let me point out, 90-something percent of violent crimes, which are what you're usually going to be executed for, unless you commit, like, high crimes, treason or something, capital treason. But, yeah, men commit most of the crimes that would get you on death row. But if a woman does it, and it does happen, Clay, shouldn't that woman also be on, face the death penalty?
0: Yes. And that's right? Why Marsha Blackburn has already tweeted, who will be the next governor of Tennessee, bring back the electric chair. The answer is simple.
1: See, I think it's firing squad, personally.
0: I know this is a macabre debate to have.
1: Like, this is pretty...
0: When we come back, we should talk about this more, because the entire purpose of a public execution is for the execution to be in public, not behind closed doors, not trying to shield people in many ways.
1: I think the state should have to do this in a way where people know, where people see, where I think to me it's actually much more, if you're worried about these things and about things, being done out of public view, it's much more sinister to me. It's much more something you'd see in the Soviet Union where you're in some dark room no one's allowed to see and they kill you.
0: This is why public executions were a thing, because people were being killed in prisons outside the scope of law and they wanted people to be able to see them. And also because the goal of public execution is to make a statement from the state perspective, whether you agree or disagree with it in terms of public execution. The goal is to say the state finds this behavior heinous and believes that these consequences should be so significant that you no longer deserve to live. And so we'll talk about this some more too.
1: Born on a

0: America's darkest day of September 11th, the Tunnel to Towers Foundation has been helping America's heroes ever since. Heroes like United States Army Sergeant Mario Nelson. Sergeant Nelson served in the National Guard and volunteered at Ground Zero after the 9/11 attacks. Later, Mario enlisted full-time in the Army and was deployed to Iraq. Mario made the ultimate sacrifice when he was killed by a rocket-propelled grenade. 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
0: Welcome back in here to Clay and Buck. You know, Clay, we're talking about this botched execution in Tennessee. You know, there are, I think, five states that still have firing squad as an option. And I just think that that, in every sense, makes the most sense. It's the most efficient. It's definitely going to get the result that is sought in an execution. And we certainly can conduct it. It's not, you know, they have this problem now. It's pentobarbital, I think, is the substance they use in lethal injections. They can't find it because no one wants to make it. And there's all these other problems that come up with it. So do you agree with me? I know this is a very, you know, we're not, I understand this is a very serious thing. We're not picking food off of a Chinese menu. But I think that if we're going to have the death penalty in this country, it should just be, the first option should just be firing squad.
13: You get to pick, right? Is that the standard in most states? Didn't a guy pick the firing squad recently in South Carolina?
0: I mean, it's an, again,
13: I feel like a guy in South Carolina recently picked the firing squad and people were surprised.
0: I mean, because you put yourself in situations. Law enforcement, you could get shot in the line of duty. Military, you could get shot in a situation. I'm saying, you know, no one's ever like, I'm taking a risk where I might end up in a gas chamber, really. You know, that's not a thing. Right. So just to me, it strikes me that we're already living in a world where the possibility, you know, where I just think it's the least barbaric. If you're going to think that all executions are barbaric, I think a firing squad's the least barbaric version of it.
13: Well, I just don't know what happens now. So they weren't able to do the scheduled execution. Then they took her to a hospital. Yeah. For those of you who don't know, Tennessee had a woman that was being executed, and they had issues with the drugs that they put in, and it didn't.
0: This
13: kill
0: is
13: her.
0: A huge win for the anti-death penalty crowd, by
13: correct.
0: The way. Huge, huge.
13: Correct.
0: I mean, I bet money is flowing into all the NGOs. And by the way, that's a legitimate. I don't disparage people that oppose the death penalty at all. The Catholic Church certainly opposes the death penalty. I'm a Catholic, but I'm just saying this is a huge win for the people, or, you know, huge point in the direction of those who are anti-death penalty. So that's also a part of the discussion, to be sure. The results are in a consumer study of cell phone service companies. 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
14: It's now 72 degrees, 1:30. Good afternoon. I'm Liz Warner. Murder charges for a 25-year-old suspect following a deadly stabbing last night on the J train subway in Queens. More information now coming out over allegations the woman known as Jane Doe levied against several fraternity members at Cornell University 2 years ago. Today, the start of a rent freeze for about 1 million rent-stabilized apartments across New York City. 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It's 1:30, next news 2 o'clock. 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
13: Welcome back in, Clay and Buck. Tons of reaction rolling in to both our discussion about the botched execution in Tennessee and also to the Cornell rape case. Should we go to phone lines, Buck, and get some of these suggestions? You said you want the firing squad. Marsha Blackburn, who is going to be the next governor from Tennessee, said she wants

0: a reflex after, like a chicken with its head removed.
1: Well, I guess technically to know 1,000,000,000%, since everybody is dead who has their head chopped off. But the reports are that basically the head continues to live for a very short period of time after your head is chopped off.
0: And it's a doctor, I believe it was a doctor who came up with the guillotine. Well, and the idea was that it was humane. That correct. Was the nice way to do it.
1: One of the best ways, most flawless ways to go was because it replaced the chopper, right?
0: Like which, the axe. Which people would think about this. I actually have a book that I read, which is a fascinating book. It was written by, I think he's actually a Tennessee-based professor and historian, Clay. I forget the guy's name, but it's called The Faithful Executioner. And it's about a... I read the book a while ago. I think it was late 16th century German executioner who was paid by the, it wasn't Bavaria, but something like them, you know, the municipality of Bavaria to conduct, by the way, not just executions, but also torture and execution on behalf of the state. And, but the list of things you could get executed for would shock people too, faking coins. So if you were messing with currency,
1: the king's treasury, yeah,
0: they would execute you for that. Obviously, witchcraft, and I talked to you about. There's a whole Germany was the epicenter of witch trials. Thousands, really over tens of thousands of women, mostly burned at the stake. By the way, cutting their head off was considered a. Sorry, guys, this is a really bleak day, but this is all true. Cutting their head off was considered the lesser punishment for a witch
1: because it's rapid
0: instead of. Because it's rapid, exactly.
1: But which this is guy why you was, want the best executioner, which I'm sure this guy, like, sometimes you so would you pick would a guy.
0: Him.
1: So, yeah.
0: You would, Clay, you would tip your executioner in advance so that he would make it quick and easy for you and not kind of miss a little bit. That is
1: sometimes
0: a real
1: they had to
0: thing.
1: Do it. Sometimes they had to do it 2, 3, or 4 times to
0: yes.
1: get the head off.
0: So you really wanted like that executioner clean. To be good at his job, and you were, yeah. there was even a, you know, hey man, please, here you go. Here's a little extra. Make it quick and painless. So that was by the way, they call it the faithful execution. This guy had a family. He was a Christian. He was this was his job, is to go around and lop people's heads off. It was a real thing. Anyway, it was also kind of considered though, even then the book, The Faithful Executioner, go get it. You guys will, if those are interested, it's good. What other calls we got?
1: Mary in Connecticut. Mary, you want to weigh in on the Cornell situation?
2: I do. Hey, I don't know how you can make any kind of viable argument in defense of these boys.
1: Well, hold on. Do you mean morally or do you mean legally? Because there's a difference.
2: That's a fine line in this particular case.
1: I don't think so. Hold on. Let me explain. Hold on. Well, let me explain why I think that's a significant difference. You can say... Okay. I don't agree with what the boys did, the men in the fraternity house, like engaging in group sex with a girl, all those things, right? But there's a difference between I disagree with your behavior and you belong in prison potentially for decades, right? Like, I think there's a 0% chance that these guys belong in prison for decades legally. I think you can make a strong argument morally they made a poor choice. But to me, there's a very big difference between what is moral and what is legal, and the criminal code is directly focused on what is and is not illegal.
0: Let's hear from Mary. Well, Mary, though, so what's your point on this? Go ahead. You've heard kind of Clay and I agree on this, but I'll let you talk it out. Go for it.
2: He's talking like a lawyer. I get that. I think it's a fine line.
0: He is a lawyer.
2: these boys will not go to jail. These boys should be punished. I think it's less about the girl. The girl... These are not grown-ups. These are children in my book. I have sons. I said to my sons, if you came upon this, what would you better do something. Get the girl out of there. Call the cops. I don't know enough about the law. You find somebody drunk, incapacitated, a young woman, so you get to jump on her and call
1: the
2: president?
1: No. Hold on. Okay. Everybody was drinking. Everybody was doing drugs. She asked the boys to do drugs off of her naked body, and she did drugs off of their naked body.
2: I don't
1: she
2: care.
1: Said she consented
2: to me, that does
1: to,
2: not matter. That does not matter. That is not the point. The point
1: okay,
2: is,
1: wait, hold on.
2: This, if, is, this is a if, young woman. They
1: so why? No, hold on.
2: I don't care. I mean, to me,
1: okay, so Mary,
2: the girl is compliant, but it doesn't give these seven guys to put the call out and all this. You know,
1: okay,
2: the guys
1: Mary, let me flip act. It. Let me flip okay. it. A boy is in the sorority house. Girls are saying, do drugs off of me,

0: He has sex with multiple sorority girls. He right. is doing drugs. He's drunk. And then 2 years later, he sues and says, they raped me. They took advantage of me. They were sending messages saying, hey, there's a guy here. He's sleeping with anybody. Would you support that guy filing that lawsuit?
1: 100%. It comes down to humanity. Okay. You know, we expect people to be human. We don't expect people to be animals. And again, the whole dupe rape case, my boys are very young, and I did say to them, people are like, you shouldn't say this to your sons. When they bring in the strippers, get out of the party. And if someone needs help, you get them out of the party.
2: But by the way, you're right. You're right about your advice, man. Thank you for calling in. We appreciate you. Appreciate you sharing your opinion, Mary, in Connecticut. Clay, she's right morally and ethically. And this is the thing. We agreed with her on that. I mean, I agree that, you know, this is a phrase that sometimes in certain contexts, like in pop culture, they'll ridicule, like the nerdy guy will be at the strip club. People are like, but this is somebody's daughter. No, it's true. It is somebody's daughter. And this was somebody's daughter. And these guys engaged in this should have thought, you know, it wasn't one guy with one girl and, you know, maybe they had feelings for each other. They did some drugs and things got, you know, and you can discuss how you feel about the ethics of that situation. There is no situation in which seven guys having sex with a girl who's doing drugs is ethical, moral, decent, upright, and something that shouldn't be condemned, okay, in my opinion. I mean, again, a moral question, but there's no world in which, oh, seven guys have sex with one girl, that's okay. It's not okay. But to Clay's point,
0: or
2: and
0: by
2: my
0: the way,
2: point,
0: remotely,
2: it's not
0: remotely enjoyable. Like, that seems weird to me to want to, like, just personally, right? Like, it seems very strange to me, but.
2: Yeah. I mean, that also, I think, is true, but that is different than it is criminal. And to the point about, oh, but she had done some drugs. She chose to do drugs. If a woman can come around after saying, first of all, that she consented to the drugs and she initially consented to the sex after the fact, not even during, after the fact, what you've done is you've opened up legally the ability of anyone who is angry and wants to even the score with a man. And this does happen. I'm not saying it is all the time, but we cited the Duke LaCrosse case. We have cited times where this has been the factual reality. You leave the door wide open for somebody to come back and say, well, actually, I was raped, and now that person has to be arrested, prosecuted, their life ruined, and maybe they spend a really long time in prison. And the law cannot do that and be considered just.
0: I agree with all that. I would also add this, and this is, sometimes people say I'm controversial for this opinion. Go figure. We should do away with rape shield laws. You should not be able to accuse someone of rape and not have your name public, and everybody that you accuse is immediately made public. I just don't agree with it. I think it's antiquated. Look, if someone rapes you, they should go to prison for the rest of their lives. And you being a victim of rape, it isn't 1940 anymore. You're not scarlet lettered like you might have been 100 years ago. But I also think that the rape shield laws, which were initially put in place because there was concern women wouldn't come forward, I think in this day and age, they actually encourage people to sometimes file cases just to get the guys in trouble. Because once your name goes out, Buck, here's the truth. Every guy that has ever been accused of rape, his name, when you Google it for the rest of their life, it's there, even if they didn't do it.
2: Yeah.
0: And look, there's a difference. I respect Mary's call, but to me, there's a big difference between morally, is this right? Did you sin? Are you a just person? And do you deserve to spend decades in prison? That's a huge difference to me.
2: I would say in this case, I would expand that out. I agree, but I would expand it to, is it moral can be for some people, well, you know, they're not married and this is, you know, this is fornication and that's a moral argument. This goes beyond that to, this is grotesque, right? You might think two individuals getting really drunk who don't know each other having sex is a bad idea and you think it's unethical. That's one level, right? Maybe wherever on the scale. Seven guys having sex with a girl who is clearly intoxicated, and also the way they were texting about her. I mean, the level of sort of lack of human compassion and disrespect for another human being in this. I know people, now there, just to be clear, there are some sort of ultra feminist leftist types who might say, the ones who say that sex work is real work, they might say, no, this is actually fine. You will have that too, meaning that if she consented, there's nothing wrong with what she did. I do not take that position. Clay does not take that position. But ethically, they say if she consented. But on the legal part of this, we have to have a standard that is fair to both the accused and the accuser for how you can adjudicate this. And to me, Clay, I have seen nothing based on, you know, I shouldn't say I've seen nothing. The overwhelming preponderance of the evidence so far supports the prosecution, the prosecutor's decision not to charge this case.
0: Look, yes, I agree. And I would also add this. I also think this ties in with the Trump allegations that were brought by E. Jean Carroll. This is also why statutes of limitation should matter in a big way. It's almost impossible to defend yourself from something that happened years ago.
2: You were at a fraternity party 30 years ago. There was a girl who was there. You haven't seen her since, but she decides that you're a risk to abortion because you might be on the Supreme Court, and she says you raped her. How do you disprove that?
0: It's impossible.
2: How do you defend yourself against that?
0: That's what they did
2: to Brett Kavanaugh. By the way, it was even worse than that because he wasn't even at a fraternity party. I don't think she was even in the same house as him, but that's a separate issue.
0: Yes, but also this is why statutes of limitation exist. Sometimes, I know it's crazy, people before us were actually kind of smart in the way that they set up rules, and tearing them down willy-nilly because somebody's upset on social media is not the way to bring justice. By the way, we got a ton of people who still want to weigh in on the executions as well. A lot of good calls. I'm sure we're going to get.
2: Oh, good. Real quick, Clay, that book, The Faithful Executioner, a Vanderbilt University historian.
0: Oh, so, there you go.
2: I knew it was, I remember it was Tennessee, but yeah, he was actually the guy. I'll give him a shout out because I enjoyed the book. Now, of course, I just made it disappear. I'll tell you later, but it's a good book.
0: It is kind of crazy, isn't it, that you would tip your executioner so that you would hope that he would be great at chopping your head off as quickly and without
2: Joel Harrington. Pain. Joel Harrington of Vanderbilt University, 2013 book. Anyway, there you go.
0: Joel Harrington. All right. Look, I've got a pick for you. Thursday night football. I am on, believe it or not, the Browns, who are hosting the Steelers tonight. And I'm also on the over. Both teams have been scoring a little bit more maybe than you would anticipate. 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

0: Welcome back into Clay and Buck. A lot of talkbacks, a lot of thoughts on all of this. Let's get to it. Henry from Orlando, Florida, C on our talkback list. Listens on WFLA, the great station. Play it.
1: You guys were talking about what song really gets you pumped up and ready to go into the gym or maybe getting ready to play a game or whatever. I got to tell you, there's this little known punk rock band called Lit, My Own Worst Enemy.
2: Yeah.
1: Oh, that's right. It's your theme song. I got to tell you, since 99, that does it for me. I can't wait to get to the gym after I hear that.
0: Henry, solid talk back, my friend. High five. I do think that our theme song, I think Lit is a great 90s anthem, that guitar riff. That's why we chose it. And really, this was Clay's brainchild. Full credit to him to go to those guys who are also ideologically, patriotic. Let's just put it that way. They're patriots. I mean, I would put it up there, Clay, also with, from the 90s. Hero by Foo Fighters. You know, there's a few songs that are kind of iconic song. 90s hype up songs, but I'm really curious what your sons, like his generation, what their hype up
2: song
0: is. It
2: will be something that you've never heard of because he likes, again, a lot of rappers. I've mentioned this before. Yeah. I do think you would like Juice WRLD, who's unfortunately passed.
0: I'm unfamiliar.
2: I would figure that you probably wouldn't know Mr. World's work. this is a good take from Hans. Hans in Florida. Hans, what you got for us?
3: Yeah, hey guys, how you doing?
2: Great.
0: Good, you got about 45 seconds, Doc, so go fast.
3: All right. I'm a retired anesthesiologist. That was a screw-up. Should never have happened. If I were to choose a lethal way to die, it'd be by injection. As an anesthesiologist, having put over 30,000 people, quote, asleep, what they did is they had a bad IV. Almost no question in that. Malpractice. And there's a way to test that before you get going. Should have never happened.
2: Bad IV, by the way, Doc. That would mean that you just don't have it correctly into the vein, so the substance is not getting into the vein. Is that accurate?
3: Right. So they thought they had it in the vein. It's infiltrating. So it's going into subcutaneous tissue. Now, the woman said, I feel it burning.
2: Doc,
3: it hurt.
2: That was great. We had to go to break.
4: Speaking truth and having fun. Clay Travis and Buck Sexton.
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16: It's now 75 degrees, 2 o'clock. Good afternoon. I'm Liz Warner. Some city subway riders now in shock following a deadly stabbing on a Queens train yesterday.
17: A 25-year-old man has been charged with murder after allegedly stabbing a 59-year-old man with a kitchen knife in the neck and chest after the two argued while the J train pulled into the Woodhaven Boulevard station.
18: It is shocking to me. Like, I just came up on the platform and it kind of shocked me a little bit. I feel safe taking the train, but this is kind of, you know, a little mind-boggling.
17: This is the sixth subway homicide this year. There were four in all of 2025. Police captured the suspect on a nearby parking garage roof. He's undergoing a psych evaluation. Sarah Lee Kessler, WOR News.
16: And the New York Attorney General's office will be investigating Cornell University's response to the 2024 alleged rape at a fraternity. Meanwhile, new accusations and a lawsuit are now shining a harsh light on what many women say they've experienced themselves.
19: A New York State mandated survey shows 35% of undergraduate women reported experiencing non-consensual sex involving force or incapacitation since entering Cornell University. In half the cases, respondents reported being conscious but incapacitated by alcohol or drugs during all or part of the incident. Among undergraduate men, 8% experienced non-consensual sex. New York Governor Kathy Hochul says the problem is acute on every campus. Wayne Cabot, ABC News.
16: New York City Council Speaker Julie Menin announcing preparations to ensure that everyone is counted in the 2030 census.
20: Joined by Attorney General Letitia James, Menin says the city has successfully pushed back on previous efforts by the White House to include a question on immigration status.
21: While on the surface, the census may seem like the average survey or yet another letter in the mail, it is anything but that.
20: Menin says the census helps determine New York's number of seats in Congress and how much funding is allocated for communities. It comes after the federal government announced last month that the Census Bureau was looking to overhaul the survey to exclude questions on race, ethnicity, and sexual orientation. The Bureau is also attempting again to add a question on immigration. I'm Lizzie Radabali, WOR News.
16: And President Trump has spoken to Israeli Prime Minister Benjamin Netanyahu following the incident aboard a Dubai passenger jet that was headed for Israel on Wednesday.
22: Trump spoke to reporters from the Oval Office.
23: And it seems as though the co-pilot was perhaps a terrorist or perhaps a whack job. And he stabbed the pilot.
22: The co-pilot is under arrest after allegedly trying to stab the captain and crash the plane. Trump said that Netanyahu told him a passenger who was a plumber by trade pulled the attacker out of his flight chair and somehow managed to level out the plane, saving the passengers. Israeli officials say they're treating the scene as a terrorist incident. I'm Mark Mayfield.
16: 73 degrees out. It's now 2.
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16: Well, the Yankees swept the Red Sox. They now face Tampa Bay in the ALDS. Well, that starts on Saturday. And on the ice, Devils open their season tonight hosting Philadelphia. And the Rangers host the Lightning tonight at the Garden.
2: Here's a WOR Weather Channel forecast. Partly cloudy and 78 here this afternoon. A few clouds tonight, low 66. Sunshine tomorrow, high tomorrow 85 and 71 on Saturday with a mix of clouds and sunshine. Rain chances returning Sunday. Sunday's high in the mid-60s. Richard Wedding at the Weather Channel on 710 WOR.
16: 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It's now 73 degrees out and 205. 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

0: Third hour, Clay and Buck kicks off now. Thanks for being here, everybody, all around the place, all around the country, all around the world. Speaking of around the world, there was the attempted hijacking of that Dubai Air flight. This was the breaking news story that we were spending a lot of time on yesterday. Just some updates on this situation right now. As we just a quick review, actually, first, you had Fly Dubai from Dubai to Tel Aviv. That was the flight path. Diverted to Tabuk, Saudi Arabia. And the co-pilot stabbed the captain, tried to crash the jet. There were 174 people on board. The transponder sent a 7700 general emergency and then a 7500 unlawful interference hijacking signal out there. Israeli fighters, Clay, were scrambled as the plane was heading toward Israel. So that answers the question as to would Israel be able to get the fighter planes out? Yeah, they would. And passengers described the drop, which was, well, there are different reports on how much, but I think it was like something like 15,000 feet in a minute or two, as extremely violent turbulence. There was screaming and a struggle at the cockpit door. And somehow there was either, Clay, there were reports a knife or an axe has been said was used in the cockpit to by this terrorist to attack the other guy. The wounded captain was bleeding on the floor, but managed to critically unlock the cockpit door. That has been confirmed. Then passengers and crew forced their way in. The attacker was trying to smash the panel for the plane so that it would be unflyable and it would crash. They were able to restrain him. Reportedly, he was shouting, kill me. And then that reserve crew that happened to be on that flight was able to land the plane safely. You've got five Israelis. It was almost all Israelis in the flight, a handful of Americans on the flight, but almost all Israelis in the flight, Clay. Five have been recommended by the Israeli president for the highest civilian heroism award. The pilot who was attacked remains hospitalized, but is still fighting, is still alive at least. There's some differences in the reporting on whether he is stable or just gravely injured is how it has been described from what I can see. The guy who attacked him, now we can get into some of this, was an Omani national from the country of Oman. He had worked for Fly Dubai for 8 months, currently being questioned in Saudi Arabia. The U.S., Oman, Israel, all also involved in that case, the questioning and everything else. And Clay, this is what Netanyahu has said. I just want you to hear this. We can get into some more of this. This is cut two. Listen to this.
1: The attacker, the co-pilot who attacked the captain, is now being interrogated. But here's what we do know. First, we know that he underwent Islamist radical indoctrination. That appears to be something we're gathering from the information, his personal information. We also know that after he was subdued, he calls out to the aircrew, kill me, all right? So it's clear he was suicidal. That's not a question. It was clear he was going to down that plane. Oh, it's not clear, but it looks very likely that he was going to down the plane and with all the passengers in there. And if you couple that with the what I just told you about the Islamist tendencies that radical that were found in his background, I think that'll give us a pretty good clue. But again, I don't make final conclusions yet, but that's the indications we have now, Brian. It looks like he was hell-bent on bringing that plane down.
0: Clay, we'll get to what Trump said about it, but just your first reaction. And now those are all confirmed facts so far, what I read off. Everyone agrees on that. So we know this was a close call. You had almost 180 people that would have died. And perhaps, to your point, if that door hadn't gotten kicked open by that pilot as he was bleeding on that floor, maybe the whole plane is used as a missile and ends up a fiery fuselage somewhere in central Tel Aviv, or who knows?
2: Well, Trump just said en route to Texas, and I just sent it to our team, that he believes that Iran was also connected to this, based on what he has been told. So I'm going to get that audio up shortly, and it's Trump as he was about to get on the helicopter a little bit earlier. So just FYI, a reporter asked him, has anybody briefed you about whether or not the pilot of the Fly Dubai plane is linked to Iran? Trump said, and again, we'll get this audio in a moment. This was just in the last little bit. I would say the answer, based on what I'm hearing, is yes.
0: Interesting. We knew that it was either it was Gaza slash Iran, one or the other, maybe both. Now it sounds like the igniting motive in this jihadist terrorist mind might have been more the Iran stuff, which obviously Israel plays a, has played a very big role in. So that would all track. Trump yesterday, Clay, at the White House, gave a, his account of the, really the blow by blow of this. And, it, as only Trump can, he tells the story like you're in the cockpit. Play cut one.
3: So a plumber, never flew a plane, strong guy, lift him up, throw him back. The crowd was they knew they were going to die shortly because the G-forces, but they were able to hold him because he was going crazy, and he was crazy. And this plumber, never having flown a plane, had the sense to lift a stick. Who was it? And, you know, it's not like planes are different today. He used to have a little steering wheel or whatever. Today, they fly differently. And when asked why he did that, he said he watches that show, Air Disasters. You know the show? It's that craziest show. I never want to watch it because I watch it. I don't like watching it because bad things happen. But he said he watches it a lot. And he learned from watching that show sort of how to fly. I mean, you tell me, this is the craziest thing. And then shortly thereafter, the pilots, you know, that were there in case they have emergency pilots on these planes. And the security guys, if they were in the back of the plane, they came up, they took over the plane. I think it's the most amazing story.
0: Clay, it sounds like the hero on the scene here might have temporarily just grabbed it. This is what the president seems to be saying, that this guy might have said, we're in basically a death dive here. I got to just turn the plane. I got to get this plane altitude and actually touch the controls.
2: Yeah. No, it sounds like he yanked the control and started us back up in the air. I mean, he may have kept the plane from what I read. And I know there's many of you that are pilots out there in this audience, is that once the plane goes below 10,000 feet, it's very hard to get it to come back up. Right.
0: That actually came up in the there was a airplane disaster that had to do with frozen over pitot tubes. I think they were called. And they couldn't get the proper elevation reading, Clay. And the main pilot went to went on break, and a junior pilot, and he kept hearing the alarm and kept dipping the nose down. Pulling back, and caused a full on stall. And even though the senior pilot obviously realized they were in a stall, by the time he got there, they couldn't bring him out, and the plane got obliterated over the Atlantic. So that can't happen.
2: We now have, because I think they were at 34,000 feet when the 17,000 descent occurred, and that kept it at around 17.
0: Can we just for one quick second, Clay? Just I'm not like a super nervous flyer. I mean, you know, I've been in some Blackhawks and Chinooks and things in scary places, and you know that was interesting. But you know, when the turbulence hits and you grab the side, you grab your seat a little bit, then that's a little bit of turbulence. And you look at the flight attendant, the pilot. You're like, is everyone okay? Okay, they're okay. I guess I'll be. 15,000 feet, Clay? Can you imagine?
2: Yeah. No, it's terrifying. Absolutely terrifying. We have Trump answering that question. I believe it was asked by Peter Doocy as he was heading to Marine One a little bit earlier. Here it is.
4: Has anybody briefed you about whether or not the guy, the pilot of the Fly Dubai plane, is linked to Iran?
5: We're working on it right now. They're being very open with us. I would say the answer, based on what I'm hearing, is yes, but we're working on it right now.
4: So this guy might have been either put in there by the IRGC or radicalized some other way, and then he tried to take down the plane. It could have been, yeah.
0: Now,
2: okay,
0: he's
2: a little
0: not,
2: bit hard. Yeah.
0: Yeah. I mean, he's not, he's saying there, from what I'm seeing, it looks like that may be the case, but we're going to keep looking at it. So I think, Clay, to me, you know, you and I speak Trump pretty well. We're pretty good Trump translators. There's some indicators, but it's not, the Iran piece is not 100% yet. I think that's fair to say. So that may mean that Iran is part of a broader interest that he has. you know what I mean, from a rather broader like grievance set that he has, or they could have something a lot meatier than that, but they need to confirm it. So we'll see.
2: Yes. So that is out there. And I should also mention that they have arrested someone else. This, according to The Guardian, I just saw this come across, that is a dual Iranian and British citizen associated with the proposed terror attack or plan of a terror attack that was taking place near an American base in England. So there are some of these different threads that may or may not end up being connected. We should also mention, Buck, they have suspended all Fly Dubai traffic to Israel, making you wonder, are there other pilots that either were radicalized or was this a long-range sleeper cell operation, potentially, where they were trying to do a 9/11-style attack? I still haven't heard a lot of people talk about the fact, Buck, this guy waited till soon before they were going into Israeli airspace to make this move. They were several hours, in other words, into the flight. If his goal was just to crash the plane, which is a bad goal by itself, he could have theoretically made this move earlier in the flight and taken that plane down anywhere. The fact that he made the move right before they were going into Israeli airspace, to me, indicates that he may have been intending to use this plane as a method to kill even more people, right, 9/11 style.
0: And this is where you get into the, of course, it was not a coincidence that an attempted hijacking occurred of a plane full of Israelis about to land in Israel, right?
2: Yes.
0: There are thousands, tens of thousands, probably, I don't know, certainly thousands of flights all over the world every day. There was clearly a terrorist, anti-Israel, anti-West component of this. And, you know, unless you're going to believe the one in a million that this just happened to be a guy who was having a bad day, which none of us believed and clearly was not the case. But we'll continue to look for this. I am very curious, Clay, what the investigation turns up. If there were any co-conspirators, any remote control, external assistance in targeting, or even just what they call spiritual sanctioning, essentially, yes, we bless this as a terrorist operation, and then in the name of Al-Qaeda,
2: right,
0: in the name of ISIS, whatever it may be, we could find all of that, but we will we'll have to wait and see. All right, something happy here for a second, or something we can all enjoy. Take a little moment there. Yesterday, the lunch bell was ringing in my head, and you know what I had? Chicken nuggets from Good Ranchers. That's right, my friends. They make gluten-free, seed oil-free chicken nuggets. Now, you might be saying, okay, that's cool. 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Oh, no, no, no, my friends. 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
2: Welcome back in, Clay and Buck. We are rolling through the Thursday edition of the program.
0: See, I always thought Metallica was a little too dark for hype song, by the way. I was never a Metallica guy. And then they were like part of the group that wanted all the 12-year-olds doing Napster to get sued. 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
2: 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Oh, man, sometimes the ideas here are unexpected, such as Peter in Petaluma, California. What you got for us, Peter?
1: Hey there. So you guys were talking earlier about the death penalty cases and all that. And my idea was that these death penalty, these executions, I should say, they should put them on pay-per-view. Instead of just having them where they're behind a curtain, put them on pay-per-view. Charge $20 a viewer. And then give the money to
2: Peter,
1: maybe the
2: Buck, I bet you have seen this. You remember the back in the day, the DVDs and the VCRs, Faces of Death?
0: Yeah, I do.
2: The dark, dark era. Peter, I appreciate the call. I don't know if that's a great idea. Daryl in Omaha, Nebraska.
0: We don't, just real quick, before we don't want to do the thing, like, this isn't the French Revolution where the angry mob is, like, throwing, you know,
2: fruit,
0: refuse at the person on their way to the guillotine. Like, we're not barbarians. Go ahead.
2: Daryl in Omaha, Nebraska, you say you've witnessed two executions.
3: Well, yeah, actually, I think the pro-lethal injection factions are really anti-death penalty. There's the lack of drugs, the shelf life, the shipping across state lines, as you've discussed, finding the vein. And then we have problems like we did yesterday. The Good Wife have actually had an episode on it. Years ago, I was in a press pool for two executions in the state of Virginia. And I can tell you that it is very clean and very quick. They hit them with two shocks. The first one put the person unconscious immediately. There was no dramatic thing of having them strapped to a gurney, none of that kind of stuff. The second one, a charge, they were already, as I say, unconscious. The second charge actually then completed the death. And it was very swift. It was very clean, and there was no drama with it at all.
2: Thank you. What I'm squeamish about with the death penalty, Buck, is wrongful conviction.
0: That's always what
2: this is the lawyer in me. We do have wrongful convictions. That makes me squeamish. When we know that they did it, I want to do it instantaneously and just be done with it.
0: You'd be surprised how much data a car transmits these days. A guy just trying to renew his auto insurance found out the hard way his insurance jumped more than 20%. 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
24: It's now 72 degrees, 2:30. Good afternoon. I'm Liz Warner. Murder charges for a 25-year-old suspect following a deadly stabbing last night on the J train subway in Queens. More information is now coming out over allegations that the woman known only as Jane Doe levied against several fraternity members at Cornell University in 2024. Today in New York City, it's the start of a rent freeze for about a million rent-stabilized apartments. 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It's 2:30, 73 degrees out. 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
9: What's going on, fellow sports fans? It's Andy West. Let's look back on this day in sports history, October 1st. We'll start off today way back in 1903, the first World Series game ever played. The Pittsburgh Pirates beat the Boston Americans 7-3 at Huntington Avenue Baseball Grounds. The Boston Americans would win the best of nine series. They'd become the Red Sox in 1908. Jumping ahead today in 1975, it was the Thrilla in Manila, where Muhammad Ali stops Joe Frazier in 14 rounds in the Philippines to retain his WBC-WBA heavyweight title. This was the third and final time the two fighters would meet. And today in 2004, Ichiro Suzuki collects his 258th hit of the season, breaking George Sisler's 84-year-old record for hits in a single season. Ichiro played a combined total of 28 seasons of professional baseball in Japan and the United States.
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26: Caffeine can be really good for you and help a lot of things, and caffeine can be kind of bad for you.
27: It's a drug, and in its pure form, Chuck, it is a bitter-tasting crystalline powder.
26: Naturally, it's in the coffee bean and in chocolate and tea, but it's also added artificially in things like soda. Your body is enjoying the caffeine. It's blocking that adenosine. You're going to feel alert and awake. It's got that adrenaline going, and it's rewarding you with the dopamine. I mentioned the vicious cycle, the inevitable crash.
27: Right.
26: Like any stimulant drug, and you want more of it. Eventually, it's going to affect your sleep patterns. All right, how about some health benefits?
27: Right.
26: They found everything from not develop Parkinson's disease to dropping your risk of various cancers.
27: Well, coffee actually is shown to reduce your risk of diabetes.
26: 4 cups a day, 50% less chance of mouth and throat cancer.
27: You should eat more grapefruit because grapefruit contains something called narigin, and it actually slows the removal of caffeine from your brain.
26: Okay.
27: So you enjoy its effects longer.
26: Nice.
27: Yeah.
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0: Welcome back in here to Clay and Buck. We got a lot of calls coming in, a lot of talkbacks. We're discussing all of the news of the day with you. I want to remind you to check out our YouTube channel, please. It is fantastic. The YouTube channel, it's a beautiful thing, the YouTube channel. YouTube Clay and Buck. And something else that we should spend a little bit of time on, I think, Clay, that has come up on our news read-in today. It is the speech yesterday given by our Secretary of War, Pete Hegseth, and he said some very interesting things, and he covered some issues of real policy that I think people should know about, which we will get into. But you know, the most quoted part of it, of course, is Pete saying, this is cut 11, Pete saying the following. Listen to this.
28: We are no longer the woke department or the weak department. Simple translation of that,
10: no fatties, no trannies, no beardos, no weirdos, no wimps, no radicals. Just warriors. Just tough, ready, committed troops.
0: Okay. You and I can see this together and get exactly what he's saying here. I understand the DEI stuff. When he said...

0: My son, Buck, tomorrow is going to tour with his college class, the Battle of Chickamauga, down in the Chattanooga, Tennessee area. And I was talking with him some about the Battle of Chickamauga, as military history nerds do in our free time. And every major Civil War general had a beard, right? It was the fashion statement. And most of the troops did as well. And the only reason why the beard vanished, we've talked about this on the program before, was when everybody started having to put on gas masks during World War One. There was a concern that it doesn't affix tightly enough to your face if you have a beard. In other words, Stonewall Jackson and William Tecumseh Sherman, if they had needed to get their gas masks on in World War One, those beards would have gotten in the way. And so, to your point, the beard now has come back to such ascendance that I believe J.D. Vance is the first bearded president or vice president in over 100 years. And my argument humbly as a bearded man would be, Buck, that bearded men would actually have higher levels of testosterone on average than non-bearded men. The crazy take, or would you sign off on that as a rough approximation?
1: I got to be careful because I got a patchy beard. So I don't want to start casting beard aspersions one way or the other. But I am
0: pro beard, as in not gay men with fake wives, but pro pro beard.
1: Yes.
0: Important distinction. Pro beard. There might be some Democrats listening.
1: But my theory about this,
0: the facial hair
1: is correct, by the way, which is that male fashion and perceptions of masculinity go hand in hand, and therefore military trends. You rightly pointed out First World War, also the rise of Gillette as an American corporation and using the shaved, the GI were clean shaven. I think it's also the grooming standard is also about, cleanliness and, you know, with, you know, in the trench, you're in Guadalcanal, wherever you are, they wanted people to be clean shaven, for, I guess, lice and things like that. But interestingly enough, Clay, cause you're right. Civil War era America, peak beard. And I did a quick AI history of this. The trend, though, toward this started really in the Crimean War, where British and Allied soldiers grew beards because of the harsh field conditions. And when they returned home, the rugged look was celebrated as the pinnacle of masculinity. Then it made its way to America, of course, from the Brits and our allies. But Clay, I would point out, this is very much like what happened with Afghanistan and Iraq, where operators, tier one operators come back looking all badass. They got the beard. They got the, you know, the Oakleys on or whatever, and they're coming back. Same idea. And also as a reaction in the 19th century to women's rights movements and industrialization, men had beards as a sort of show of masculinity. So that is why the 19th century was in America and in Europe was the century of the male beard. The beard-o, I have to look up what is a beard-o versus a beard-o.
0: Allie says that a beard-o, producer Allie, according to ChatGPT, by the way, got to use Grok. ChatGPT is for not very masculine men. Beardo implies someone is overly invested in their beard or has a stereotypical hipster look. I just think Pete is very clean shaven. I think, and we agree with Pete on a lot. I think he may be anti-beard, just anti-beard on men. And this is now a part of his statement.
1: I've never seen him with a beard.
0: I don't think he's ever had a beard. That's what I'm saying.
1: Sean Parnell's got a beard. You know, his right-hand man, Sean Parnell, and our buddy, he's got a beard. So I don't know what's this anti-beard stuff from Pete. We got to talk about this.
0: Can Pete grow a beard?
1: Ooh. He can bench 300 pounds, but
0: he's very strong. But you probably have some friends. I have some friends. My own dad can't grow a beard. Like, he doesn't have enough facial hair. If he does, and there are a lot of guys out there, they start trying to grow the beard. And the guy who can't grow the beard tends to be very anti-beard on men because he can't grow the beard. So he's like, well, you look slovenly. What are you doing with your life? Maybe Pete.
1: You know what has been very anti-beard for a long time? TV news. With the exception of Wolf Blitzer, I don't.

0: No, I can't think of any big time cable news anchor man who has had a beard.
1: Do you know why? Historically, it may have changed recently. Historically, bearded men were seen as less trustworthy.
0: Really?
1: So, yeah, 100%. Now, it may have changed in the last 20 years, but that's the reason why all politicians were clean shaven, because the general public sees a clean shaven man as a more trustworthy man than not, which is why I think the number of guys that have beards on television is still relatively low. And I'll tell you this, I interviewed for law jobs, when I was 2002, I've had a beard now for 24 years, if my math is right. When I was in law school, they told us be clean shaven for your interviews because you'll be judged against if you have a beard as not being as trustworthy as guys who do not have beards. It will, in other words, make it harder for you to be hired. And now they're debating, Buck. Have you seen the latest controversy about, I don't know if producer Ali has seen this too, that too many job interviewees, I've read this in the Wall Street Journal and the New York Times now, it's a huge debate, are showing up with iced coffees for job interviews. And people are like, what are you doing? This is a job interview. How dare you walk in here with an iced coffee? And they are saying that it is a bad look. And there's a huge debate over should it be an influence or not. So, look, my general position, I kept the beard, but I thought about it a lot because if doing something that isn't that important could cost you a job, shouldn't you just do the thing, generally speaking, that would make it more likely you would be hired?
0: Without, obviously, names or situation to give away details, you have hired and fired people for a long time now. I have hired and fired some people, not as many or as long as you have. Has anyone ever in the hiring process of applying for a job with you done something that was an idiosyncrasy, an eccentricity on the spot that you were like, I don't think I could get over that?
1: Yeah.
0: Because I have one that wasn't me, but it was somebody that I was working for, and I was shocked to find
1: first interview, I got asked what the vacation policy was.
0: I don't think that's that bad. Am I alone on this? You can't ask about the vacation policy? Clay's a tough
1: cookie. In the first interview, when can I not work for you? When will you pay me to do nothing?
0: That's pretty funny. I
1: was like, dude, this guy's gone. Like, I just in my head, I was like, what? Why would you ask? And again, I understand caring about the vacation policy. At the very first interview, you're asking the guy who's running the company, hey, tell me about your vacation policy. I'm like, you're gone, bud.
0: I worked for some people in the government who were very old school. And like I said, my CIA, not all CIA offices, you know, at Langley, certainly a lot of people dress, you know, kind of honestly dress like slobs, most of them, just being honest. But we had you had to have basically jacket and tie. You could take the tie off, but like we sat there, you know, ready to go brief Congress or whatever most of the days. But I worked in government and somebody came by. It was actually One Police Plaza. It was not Langley, to pick up some kind of a packet for their interview or something. I forget exactly what it was. So he wasn't meeting anybody, but he showed up to One Police Plaza, and some of the cops hearing this might know what I'm saying, in shorts and sandals. And the guy in charge, won't say who it is, saw that and was like, you do not show up to police headquarters in shorts and sandals. Done. Didn't tell him this, but just killed the guy's application, like made sure that he wasn't going to join the team. I thought that was harsh. I'll be honest, I thought that was tough, but he was just like, you do not show up to a serious place of work when you're now, I'm wondering, by the way, I bet a lot of our people agree with that. I think it's very generational. The shorts thing, you know, the shorts versus no, like, and remember, he wasn't on duty. He wasn't working. He just came to pick something up as a civilian, but he showed up in shorts and sandals too. And they bagged him for that.
1: We could probably do calls. Let's do this tomorrow. Like what you have seen someone do and you've been like, you're out.
0: That'd be really, send us certainly talkbacks. I really want to know what people.
1: When I was a young lawyer, and I was practicing in the Caribbean in my defense, I would drive into work. This is funny that you mentioned the flip-flops. I would drive into work in flip-flops and walk in. You could park underneath the law firm, and then you could come up a back, you know, staircase, and then I would go into the office, and I had shoes that I would keep in the office. A lot of women, yeah, like, you know, change shoes, but I was like, I'll wear flip-flops, you know, to drive in. I don't want, you know, whatever. I'm in a Jeep Wrangler, I think it was what I was driving. And one of the partners came and said, hey, you're in a law firm, you can't wear flip-flops, even if you're coming up the back side. This is the Caribbean. Even if you're coming up the backside entrance where the lawyers come in, because a client might see you in the waiting room and be like, why am I paying, you know, at that time, $200, $300 an hour for a lawyer who's wearing flip-flops? So they were like, you need to stop doing this.
0: Ooh, what you wear to the office versus what you wear in the office. I think, yeah, that's also,
1: I mean, like, I had a suit. A lot of lawyers keep suits, and we didn't have to wear suits, but you keep a suit in the event that you might get called in for a court proceeding or whatever else.
0: If you're in the Caribbean, you need a lawyer. Don't you want him to kind of look like he's, you know, Jimmy Buffett, Margaritaville?
1: I didn't think it was a big deal, but I'm just saying sometimes you can be a knucklehead when you're 25 years old. Producer Allie just texted that she was doing an interview, and you said somebody walked in with an iced coffee and everybody was like, what's going on?
0: This is really funny. All right, let's take some, calls on this.
1: I do think this is interesting, Buck, because our argument is you're just too casual if you're bringing in like your own drink. So you can't make it through an interview without needing fluids. It's an interesting point. I wouldn't have thought about, honestly. Did he get the job, Allie?
0: He did not. Oh. He did not.
1: Wow. Getting the guillotine here. Is it you or is it me?
0: It's you.
1: Me. Look, I want to tell you all about Sabre. They can make a tremendous difference for all of us who might need some non-lethal protection in the office and or at home, anywhere for that matter. 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They have non-lethal self-protection devices, whether it is pepper spray. 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
9: Okay, welcome back in. Final segment. I'm going to run through. We've got loaded lines asking you each to give me your best 30 seconds. Pretend it's your wedding night. Will in North Carolina.
10: Yeah, the answer to your spec ops, probably spec ops and beards, is that they are forward deployed and it's part of their job description. What HETSEC is talking about are people who have no shade ships that are not deployed. In other words, they're home in the United States.
9: Okay, thank you. But still, I mean, there are a lot of good-looking beards. Joe in Mayo, Florida.
11: Hi. When I was in the Air Force, I grew a mustache when I soloed in a jet. And about 7 years later, I went in for an interview at Air Florida, and I wanted to look good, so I shaved off my mustache and had a white lip. Went out in my boat, fell asleep, and had a horribly red lip. I went in the next day to meet with the chief pilot, and he had a huge handlebar mustache, and he looked at me and said, "What happened to you?" And I said, "Well, it's obvious. I wanted to look good for the interview." And he says, "You must really want this job to shave your mustache off." I said, "I do." And he said, "You're hired. Be here Monday. The class starts at 9 o'clock.
9: So that is awesome.
12: That's a great story. Doesn't the military, I think, under the grooming standard, you can have a certain kind of mustache?
9: I don't think you can. Yeah. I mean, during Top Gun, a lot of the guys, Goose had a mustache. Rip Goose. Jeff in Texas.
13: Hey, I was called for an interview to be the engineering manager for the shuttle space toilet. And, I was taking care of my infant daughter, and so I said, "Can I bring her?" They said, "Okay," and I brought her in her little rockaroo thing, and I was feeding her a bottle while we talked about it, and I got the job.
9: Okay, so hold on. You were the expert for how astronauts should poop? Like, this is what you did? Like, this was your engineering expertise?
13: Absolutely. It was great. It was a lot of fun.
12: That's
13: Thanks
12: cool.
13: for paying your taxes.
9: I mean, I feel like there are so many people out there with so many questions. What surprised you the most about the engineering difficulties of toilets in space?
13: Well, it has to do with surface tension. Things stick to things, and that can be a real problem.
12: Wow, learned about space poop today on the show.
9: That is amazing. You never know what the callers are going to have for us, Buck. Thank you so much, Jeff. Congrats. That's a great story, too, about the daughter. But you just drop in there. I'm in charge of, you know, toilets on spacecraft. That's kind of an amazing job. We'll have some more fun tomorrow. Give us your talkbacks about reasons why you did or did not hire somebody that had nothing to do with their qualifications. We'll have fun with that tomorrow.
14: Speaking truth and having fun. Clay Travis and Buck Sexton.
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2: Smile, buddy.
1: Come on. Smile. Oh, honey. He's still not smiling.
2: Maybe he's not a smiler.
1: Yeah. 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
8: It's now 72 degrees out, 3 o'clock. I'm Liz Warner. The president today says it's time for Iran to make a choice.
9: They'll either sign a very fair deal or they won't exist any longer.
10: Today, Trump told reporters more oil is flowing out of the Strait of Hormuz since even before the start of the war, with the U.S. Navy in full control of the waterway. He spoke to reporters before leaving D.C. for Denton, Texas, where he'll tour the Peterbilt Motors facility. Texas is one of three states the president will visit over the next 2 days as he sells his economic message and pumps up Republican candidates before the midterms, which are just over 30 days away. I'm Chris Caraggio.
8: There's shock among city subway riders after last night's deadly kitchen knife stabbing on Queens Subway. A 25-year-old man charged with murder after he allegedly stabbed a 59-year-old man in the neck and the chest when the two argued while the J train pulled into the Woodhaven Boulevard station. This is the sixth subway homicide this year. More information coming to light over the allegations that a woman known only as Jane Doe levied against several fraternity members at Cornell University 2 years ago, including her 2024 interview with authorities. At the time, we get more from Aaron Katursky. He is in Ithaca.
11: I felt like bait. I felt like lions around me. It just was a totally debilitating place to be in. Her description to university investigators is part of a 99-page report obtained by ABC News. It shows those investigators interviewed more than 30 witnesses and determined someone at the Chi Phi fraternity house had overdosed on ketamine the night before. Jane Doe alleged she was forced to snort the hallucinogenic. She said it left her feeling like lights are on, but nobody's home.
8: Today is the start of the rent freeze for about 1 million rent-stabilized apartments in the city.
12: Landlords are suing the city to try and get the rent freeze overturned. The lawsuit argues the Rent Guidelines Board was improperly influenced. A judge ordered City Hall to turn over communications between the mayor's office and the Rent Guidelines Board that took place before the board approved the historic rent freeze. The Mamdani administration says the Rent Guidelines Board acted independently. One of Mamdani's main campaign goals was freezing the rent, and Randy Mastro, who represents landlords, calls this a sham process with a predetermined outcome. I'm Scott Pringle, WOR News.
8: And a drop in American joblessness.
13: Fewer Americans filed for unemployment benefits last week. The Labor Department says it got 197,000 first-time claims. That's a drop of about 1,000 from the week before. First-time claims are considered a proxy for layoffs. Analysts consider them a sign that employers are holding on to workers. The government's September jobs report comes out on Friday. Daria Albinger, WOR News.
8: 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It's 72 degrees out and 303.
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14: I'm Adrian Watson with your WOR traffic in the Bronx. Everybody stopped dead on the Hutch by the drawbridge in both directions. Steer clear. New England Thruway is a better choice. Any other road through the Bronx is actually a better choice. Southbound FDR Drive emergency construction continues by 14th Street. Delays back to the 100s. Northbound, it's even worse from the Teens to the Triborough. Take an avenue or try the West Side Highway if you can. Eastbound LIE loaded through all of Queens. Grand Central's a little better. Eastbound Jackie Robinson Parkway is heavy as well. In New Jersey and Patterson, westbound Route 80 a crash before Route 19. 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
18: Here's a WOR Weather Channel forecast. Partly cloudy and 78 here this afternoon. A few clouds tonight, low 66. Sunshine tomorrow, high tomorrow 85 and 71 on Saturday with a mix of clouds and sunshine. Rain chances returning Sunday. Sunday's high in the mid-60s. Richard Wedding at the Weather Channel on 710 WOR.
8: Well, the Yankees swept the Red Sox. 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

0: Is impeaching President Trump a third time a mistake for Democrats?
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5: 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And so is his very popular countdown. T-minus 33 days until Election Day.

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1: Hey, it's Mark Simone here for Sean. Normally you hear me on our big flagship station, WOR in New York. You might be saying to yourself, well, what is he doing here? Believe me, I'm saying that to myself. You know, I always love coming here, but Linda has once again ruined my lunch. I'm trying to eat lunch.
2: And it's pretty funny, actually. I do have an uncanny way of calling you and ruining your whole day.
1: It's become one of
2: my pastimes.
1: Not the whole day, because on the to-do list was go to the gym. I got to be honest, I didn't really want to go to the gym, but this happened once before. I remember we have the greatest food here in New York City. Right in this neighborhood, you got the greatest takeout food. I had the most incredible takeout food. I put it on my desk, fresh. The steam is coming off. It's about 7 minutes before the show. The phone rings. It's Linda. Where are you? Get over here. Sean can't get on the air. You were in Singapore someplace. I ran over, did 3 hours. I came back. That food was so stale and disgusting and wilted. Luckily,
2: so I owe you lunch, essentially, is where we're at.
1: Two. I was trying to eat today, but this was a different lunch. This one I could carry over here. But you saved me from the gym. So where's Sean exactly? He'll be back tomorrow, right?
2: Sean will be back tomorrow. He's got a great interview tonight with the vice president. And unfortunately, getting that ready for the air tonight is just something that impeded upon our radio schedule. So he said only the illustrious Mark Simone could handle it. And so here you are, dear sir, missing the gym and joining us.
1: I am the choice. You know why? Because I live like two blocks from here. So
2: there is that. It's a very good point.
1: Yeah. Otherwise, they would have found somebody else. But I'm the only one that can get right over here. That's a building pass already because I work downstairs at our flagship. But we got lots to get to today. We'll get to the midterms. It's 33 days away. We'll get to Iran. We'll get to AI. We'll get to CNN that's been purchased. Now, what are they going to do? Is there any way to fix it? I doubt it. We'll get to crazy, weirdo, bug-eyed Jack Smith. And then we'll get to Fly Dubai, of course. More details coming out. We got a big interview with Benjamin Netanyahu that Sean will do. And hey, Linda, you know about, did you watch that AI conference yesterday?
2: I did.
1: They assembled the greatest geniuses on earth. There was every head of every AI company. They had a Google. They had Jeff Bezos. They had all these. The IQ in that room was like average 190, the most brilliant guys. They sat around the table for 2 hours. What'd they come up with? They're going to form a committee. That we couldn't have thought of that.
2: You know what's funny though, and I say this all the time, and I'm sure you probably agree with this, although you're pretty savanty yourself, is that people who are that intelligent, they are terrible with the common sense aspects of life, in my experience. So these are guys like Elon Musk that could fly a rocket ship, but you know, you ask him like, so do you want to tie your shoes? And he's like, I think I'm going to wear Skechers, bro. I'm going to make it easy. I mean, these are not people that handle the everyday little things, you know?
1: These are guys that built trillion-dollar companies.
2: 100%.
1: If you put the Golden Girls in a room, they would have come up with, oh, let's form a committee.
2: The Golden Girls rock, bro. Sorry. They're good at everything.
1: I don't know. I'm simplifying. It's not just a committee. I'm reading what they came up with. They're going to also have a panel. Ooh, a panel. Look at this. And then they're going to have an independent auditor. I have no idea what that means. You would think they would come out of that meeting and in detail explain the problem to you. We know that AI can do a lot of great stuff, amazing stuff. It's going to cure diseases. It's going to do all kinds of great stuff. But they could probably be able to explain to you exactly where the problem lies. There's a certain section of AI. They call that recursive. Where it can reinvent itself, it can decide to do things on its own. Like they should identify what that section is and how to stop it. And I'm watching the Sunday show. There's Bill Gates. Ooh, he was saying it's going to kill us. Bill Gates. He's a guy who couldn't even keep a virus off a computer.
2: Listen, you don't want to hear what I have to say about Bill Gates, because that whole setup that we saw over the last month and a half of them acting like AI suddenly was the end of the world and was going to do X, Y, and Z, that just happened to be perfectly timed with their documentary all about what they have been planning for the last year. I'm like, guys, can you not? Like, we already did COVID once. Nobody's that stupid. We're all moving on with our lives. And Bill Gates only has one thing in mind, and that's Bill Gates. If it ain't about Bill Gates and Bill Gates' pocket and not getting fatter, he's got nothing, nothing on his mind about saving, helping, anything. That guy is, to me, he is the nemesis to all of humanity.
1: Yeah, if he didn't look so ridiculously nerdy, he could be a James Bond villain, but he doesn't look the part.
2: Oh, God. Please. He's gross.
1: Well,
2: gross. I got nothing nice to say.
1: I think his other purpose is, if he comes on to say AI is going to kill a billion people, it's going to wipe us all, they'll start asking about that and not ask about Epstein. I think he's trying to turn the page on that Epstein stuff.
2: I honestly, he's kind of like the Kramer of intelligence. Like, whatever Kramer says, I do the opposite. And when it comes to AI, if Bill Gates says it's bad, it must be phenomenal as far as I'm concerned. We did have a really cool guest on yesterday, Mark. This guy, Ed Brady, was on, and he was from the Home Builders Institute. And he's tying together veterans into people that they need for machine learning, data learning, and the AI sector, because they need so many more people to work there. And he was talking about how this job market is exploding because they need so many people to staff.
1: Yeah, no, the thinking originally was AI is going to take everybody's job. It's just the opposite. It's creating jobs left and right. Although, we got Steve Moore coming on later. I got to ask him about this. He's been telling me about this. You know, they got robots building homes now. Like, literally doing the construction.
2: So. But here's the thing about that. And I have to be honest. I don't mind there being, I don't mind things coming in and making things better, quicker, more efficient. But I do think that there are things that require human touch and human oversight. And home building is one of them.
1: Well, Steve Moore will tell you. They got these robots now. They're doing the plumbing, putting up the sheet. The robots are doing everything. They're building homes that way.
2: I'm not saying it's a terrible thing, but I still feel, I feel that in all aspects, wherever we use machine learning, technology, AI, there still needs to be a human component to all of it. That's my opinion.
1: Yeah, but you can program.
2: I don't think we can do it without. No, because the program, like you just said, is recursive. It'll start to self-learn. It'll start to teach itself. While it can improve, it is not perfect. Neither are humans, for that matter. But there is some nuance that they will not have that a human does.
1: You could program the home building robots. You could program their contractors. You could program them to not show up on Tuesday, to miss 3 days, to come late, just like a regular contractor.
2: Clearly, you've gone through a home reno recently.
1: Yes. They always got 12 stories. I had to pick up my sister's in a tree. They always have 1,000 stories. Why they couldn't.
2: It's very true, especially in New York.
1: Let me give you some good news. Iran, it is now believed by our intelligence, a lot of Scott Bessent has said this, General Petraeus, all kinds of great intelligence is now saying Iran has basically about at the most 3 weeks left to go before they are completely broke without a penny. They are on the brink of total collapse. They have absolutely no cash left, according to these intelligence sources. They currently have 15 million barrels of oil. That may sound like a lot. It's not. That's like the shipment for one day. They can sell that oil, but that's about it. It might keep them going for a couple of weeks. They're expected to collapse. Apparently, President Trump, when he met with President Xi, got him to agree to stop, loaning or money or giving money to Iran, keeping them afloat. So they're on the verge of collapse. That could happen very soon, within 3 weeks. President Trump has also sent a third aircraft carrier on its way to Iran. Now that could be just, to intimidate them, scare them, but it could also be, the thinking in Iran is we'll just wait for the midterms. If the Democrats get elected, they'll stop this war. They'll stop everything. And then Trump will be weakened. And that's their strategy, they're hoping. But they also don't realize, let's say, God forbid, the Democrats win the midterms. Trump's got nothing to lose at that point. The Democrats don't actually take over until January. He's got 2 months to really, really, really take out Iran. So they better rethink that strategy. But 33 days away. Linda, how does it look to you? It doesn't look great. It's close, very close.
2: Sean and I have had many conversations about this election on the air. The way that I look at it is, it kind of reminds me of the scene in Argo where they talk about it's their best bad decision. And so while I am very angry at many of the Republicans and the Rhino decisions and their lack of action, their 5 weeks of vacation, their inability to pass the SAVE Act, I do not want my country taken over by Democrat socialists. I do not want socialism, communism. I think we're far too close to Andy Burnham and the UK as it is. I believe in freedom of speech and the right to bear arms and all the things, and I'd like to keep those rights. And I don't think that we'll be able to do that if Dems get in and they pack the courts with their promising to do. And they will do things because they love to destroy stuff. You know, that's the difference between them and the right. The right, we sit still, we think, we talk, we argue amongst ourselves. The left is lockstep in destroying this country. And so to me, there is only one choice, which is to vote Republican, because that's our only option. You'll have to hold your nose while you do it. But I actually think we're probably doing a little bit better than we think we're doing. And I think that the polling is a little bit off. And if that gives people an impetus to go to the polls, that's great. You know, yeah. Be scared. FOMO is a wonderful thing. But I do think that there is potentially a light at the end of the tunnel.
1: Yeah, it's very close. But those fake polls are always rigged. Now, it's going to be a turnout election. If Republicans turn out, they'll win. I got to admit, the Republicans have been really bad at messaging for the last few months.
2: Yes.
1: They have a ton of money, $200 million sitting in the RNC.
2: And they're not spending it.
1: They haven't deployed it. Yeah. But the messaging, get it out there. Gas is $4.50 a gallon. Yeah, well, if we're up to Democrats, it'd be $10 a gallon. That's
2: exactly right. Take a look at California.
1: Yeah. So, hey, we'll take some calls. The number is 800-941-SEAN, 800-941-7326. Sean will be back tomorrow, but we'll hear his exclusive interview with Benjamin Netanyahu later in the program. And make sure you watch the Fox News Channel tonight at 9 o'clock. Exclusive interview with J.D. Vance, Mark Simone here. 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
2: I know. I'm so blessed to be on there. It's called The Rogue Recap, but it's nothing compared to your amazing morning show, which is crushing it, by the way.
1: There you go. And don't forget, Sean Hannity tonight, 9 o'clock, exclusive with J.D. 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
1: 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Vance. You don't want to miss that. It'll be 9 o'clock tonight, Sean and the Vice President on the Fox News Channel. 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You'll love Pure Talk. Hey, Mark Simone here for Sean Hannity. Let's take some calls. Oh, my goodness. Let's go all the way to Alaska and talk to Gary. Gary, welcome to the Sean Hannity Show.
14: Well, thank you for taking my call. I'd like to talk about AI.
1: Well, before you get to that, what's the temperature right now in Alaska?
14: It's 34 degrees.
1: Oh, and what time does it get dark at?
14: It gets dark about 7 o'clock.
1: Oh, well, that's about the same as here.
14: Until 9 o'clock.
1: Oh, all right. And what do you do up there in Alaska?
14: I work dirt. I'm a dirt guy. I build driveways and foundations and roads and that kind of thing.
1: Oh, you got roads up there now. Wow. This is pretty good. So you don't live in an igloo or anything, right?
14: Well, igloo in Eskimo means home.
1: Oh, okay. Nah, I'm just kidding you. But go ahead, Gary. What do you want to say about AI?
14: What I'm afraid about AI is it gets all its intellect from us, and it's going to learn our bias. Everybody has bias. And once AI learns bias, it's going to have bias itself. And I believe that'll be our destruction.
1: Well, I'll tell you the real problem, though. You know, once they started the search engines, Google and all that, that's great. But then next thing you know, they're all slanted, biased. You go to Google, it'll only get you the results from the most left-wing, crazy sites. And if you need a legitimate site, that's always page six. But it'll give you a Yahoo News, totally biased, Microsoft News, totally biased. It'll quote the New York Times. It always. So that could happen with AI. That's a very good point, Gary. Excellent point. Thanks for calling. You got to worry about the bias. And you see those guys, those tech CEOs, all very left-wing. Oh, I know they're pretending they love Donald Trump right now, but check their donation record. Very, very left-wing. Hey, remind me to get to Andrew Cuomo. Hey, Linda, you know that Andrew Cuomo, former New York governor, tried to be mayor. People just laughed him away. Just bought a $9 million house in Southampton. In the Hamptons.
2: You know what's funny about that? It never ceases to amaze me how the most disgusting of people are able to profit off of their nefarious activities.
1: Yes.
2: I mean, all those people who died on his watch, and this guy's buying a house in Southampton. But I mean, also, just a callous.
1: He's a public servant. He's on a government salary for the last 20 years.
2: The only public he's serving is himself, bro. He is not serving any public.
1: But, you know, you got to get a government salary for 20 years. So Joe Biden buys the DuPont estate on that salary. Cuomo buys a $9 million Hamptons mansion. How does
15: the taxpayers are broke.
2: Well done, Jason.
1: Well, we'll get back to him. We got to take a look. We got to put this under a microscope and see, oh, the heck does this guy have $9 million to spend on a house? It's Mark Simone here for Sean Hannity. Don't forget to watch Hannity tonight because it's a very special show tonight. Big exclusive with J.D. Vance tonight on the Fox News Channel. Back in a moment on the Sean Hannity Show.
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17: It's now 73 degrees, 3:30. Good afternoon. I'm Liz Warner. Murder charges for the 25-year-old suspect following a deadly stabbing last night on a J train subway in Queens. More information now coming to light over allegations. The woman, known only as Jane Doe, levied against several frat brothers at Cornell University 2 years ago. Today in the city, it's the start of a rent freeze for about 1 million rent-stabilized apartments. Tennessee has announced it is stopping executions in the state after its only female death row inmate survived yesterday's failed execution. And the president today in two states, he's promoting Republicans before the midterms. Your next news at 4 o'clock. Wake up with Curtis Sliwa and Larry Menti in the morning. 6 until 9 weekdays. I'm Liz Warner, 710 WOR.
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19: I'm Adrian Watson with your WOR traffic. Big mess trying to get through the Bronx. Southbound Sawmill loaded to the Henry Hudson Parkway with a crash. Those delays go back to the Cross County Parkway. Southbound Deegan past Fordham Road, there's an incident. Westbound Cross Bronx at the Deegan, an incident involving a tractor trailer. Northbound Hutch, a crash at Boston Post Road. Belt Parkway westbound delays. Mill Basin to Bay Parkway slow both ways by Kennedy Airport. In New Jersey, southbound Eastern Spur, the turnpike past Route 280. It's a crash. Stick with the southbound Western Spur instead. 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Next traffic, 4 o'clock on 710 WOR.
17: Well, tomorrow we're looking at a high of 78 degrees, partly cloudy skies. Saturday, 73 degrees, beautiful skies, sun. Sunday, 66 degrees. We are expecting some showers. Your WOR News Time, 3:32.
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29: 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Sean Hannity is on right now.
1: Well, actually, Mark Simone here for Sean Hannity. Sean will be back tomorrow. But you got to make sure you watch Hannity tonight on the Fox News Channel. It's a big special show. Exclusive interview with J.D. Vance. Don't miss it. It's tonight on Hannity, 9 o'clock on the Fox News Channel. And it's going to be a fabulous hour. What happens when you take strong values and Christian faith and you combine them with one of the nation's top academic institutions? You get something really powerful. Regent University. For nearly 50 years, Regent University has been equipping Christian leaders with a high-level academic education, knowledge, and skills they need to compete and succeed. But there's an equally

0: in the head so badly in the arm that he's basically split his arm in two, they say. I don't know how on earth this heroic pilot did this, but somehow he fought the guy off enough to unlock the door. You know, they hardened the cabin doors in these planes so that nobody could get into the cabin. No matter what, you can't get in it. Luckily, he somehow, with all of this, was able to unlock the door. He was able to send codes to the tower about what was happening. I mean, he's just an unbelievable hero, this guy. So you could hear the screaming in there, and then there were some passengers on the plane, also great heroes, who went in and subdued the guy, stopped the guy. They subdued him, and they tied him up with headphone cords. And in an unbelievable miracle, there were two off-duty pilots on the plane. So nobody's flying the plane. It can crash. There's two off-duty pilots there. And they were able to land the plane, the actual pilot himself, too wounded to even continue. Two off-duty pilots there landed the plane. Unbelievable heroes. And President Trump also saying, thanks to Boeing, they made an incredible plane. You know, it plunged like 15,000 feet in a second. It's a lot of G-force. You know, you really have to count on a plane to survive that. Boeing made it so strong, it was able to survive that. Also, experts now looking at this saying they had about 40 seconds more before they all would have been dead. So amazing heroics on that plane. Now, in case we have any CNN or MSNBC viewers listening or New York Times readers, you might not know any of this. You talk about fake news. The New York Times, when all of this happened, if you're listening here, we're immediately reporting a terrorist attack, an extremist. A terrorist tried to crash the plane. If you're reading the New York Times, all they said was an altercation at work, an altercation among employees. Remember I told you about MSN, the Microsoft News Network? This is right now, after everything we know. This is their headline. Not terrorist, not extremist. This is their headline. A co-pilot stabbed the pilot. A co-pilot. nut job extremist. President believes he was tied to Iran. I'm sure that's going to be the case. Hey, let's take some calls. Let's go to Andrea, who's in New Jersey. Andrea, how you doing?
1: Hi, how are you doing today?
0: Good.
1: So I just wanted to make a comment on that last caller about AI and the bias. So it really wouldn't be possible to have bias in AI, and here's why. When you're programming or you're putting your information, say I want to research something, you have to put in prompts in order to get your response, to get the answer you want, to get the information. And you can, you know, synthesize your question in a way that could omit bias by saying, well, I don't want it leaning left or right, or you can have it leaning left or right, depending on what information.
0: You could try that, but I've tried that, and it still can get a little biased. It's just like Google. It's trained to go to the left-wing sites and bring you the stuff from there.
1: Well, what it does is it takes all the information on the internet, and then it synthesizes that information for you.
0: Well, I'll give you a good example. Sometimes I go to AI, and I ask it questions about me. And it gives me totally wrong answers.
1: Well, it's not always 100% right.
0: That's not even always 90% right. It's not even 80% right most of the time.
1: It depends on how you ask the question. You have to prompt the question in the correct way. And if you use AI in the correct way and you know how to use it and you know how to program the prompts, it'll give you the information that...
0: Well, I know, but normally you want to just ask, what's the name of so... You don't want to have to put in prompts. You don't have to say, but only go to foxnews.com, only go to Hannity.com, and only use that.
1: But
0: it's too many prompts.
1: The way you have to do things to do it correctly, and I think that if it's used correctly, it can be very beneficial.
0: But now, what do you use AI for?
1: How to use it. What do I use it for?
0: I just asked you that, yeah.
1: Oh, yeah. I didn't know if that's what you... Yeah, I use it pretty much every day. I'm in the healthcare industry, so it's very helpful for me for synthesizing information that I can't really glean, you know, even as, like, a note-taker, you know, medical information.
0: I'll give you a good example. A great doctor friend of mine, they're using the AI, and it came back and said the patient's calcium score is 1297. Oh, my God, this guy's going to die in 5 minutes. They were all alarmed. It turns

0: Found out later that was the page number of something. The AI got it mixed up. So you got to be careful with this AI.
1: Yes, you still have. You cannot rely on AI. It's just a tool, like anything else. It could be hurtful. It could be harmful.
0: It is
1: not used properly. So I mean, you have to use it properly. You have to know. You know, you have to have a little bit of common sense too when you inputting.
0: Well, that could be the problem here. Anyway, thanks for calling, Andrea. Very good call. Let's go to Rob, who's calling from Utah. Rob, how you doing? Rob?
2: Doing all right, buddy. Can you hear me okay?
0: Yeah.
2: So, you know, you're talking about the midterms, and yeah, I'm going to definitely vote red. I just, you know, even, you know, I don't want to see these the border open like it was.
0: No.
2: And,
0: but, you see, that's part of the problem. Republicans' messaging has been weak, very weak. They should have been talking about that. You don't want the border to go all to total chaos again. Messaging not strong enough.
2: All the crimes that these guys have committed against, basically some heinous crimes against our citizens in our country, I don't want to go back to that.
0: No. All right, Rob, thanks for calling. Yeah, that's the problem with the messaging. You know, gas prices, affordability. You know, hey, Steve Moore will be with us later. He did this, or he had this study. When it comes to affordability, for most people, you know what the single biggest expense is? Taxes. Taxes. Republicans cut taxes. Democrats raise taxes. Republicans, except for this period where you had Iran, generally get the price of gas much lower than Democrats. If we're up to Democrats, remember that they wanted to bring it to $10 a gallon to push you to stop driving gas cars to go to electric cars. So the messaging hasn't been great. 33 days left until the midterms. You see all these public polls that show Democrats very strong, Republicans very weak. Those are those fake polls where they slant everything. They don't use the right demographics. They weight Republicans way too low in the sample. The tricks they use. I'll tell you the only encouraging thing is that Chuck Schumer earlier today started warning people that Republicans, the GOP, might steal the election. They might tamper with the election. They might steal the election. If he's already making excuses for why they lost, he must have seen something in the internal real polls. Schumer already making excuses and claiming the, first of all, when you claim somebody stole an election, by Democratic rules, doesn't make you an election denier. Aren't you supposed to be an outcast for that? But Schumer already doing that. Hey, let's take one more call. Let's go to Florida. AJ, how you doing in Florida? AJ?
3: Thank you for very good, sir. Thank you for taking the call. That conversation about AI, I've been arguing with people for a long time because there's so many left-leaning news outlets. When AI goes back to look at history and pulls up some information, there'll be 150 stories from the left and 12 stories from the right.
0: Yeah.
3: It's information is going to be left biased automatically.
0: Yeah, and that's due to the guys that create it. By the way, if you go to these tech companies, everybody that works there, the programmers, all of them very left-wing, very left-wing. So where are you in Florida, AJ?
3: Palm Harbor.
0: Palm Harbor, very nice there. Very good, AJ. Thanks for calling. Thanks for checking in with us. Hey, it's Mark Simone here for Sean Hannity. You can hear me normally here on our flagship in New York, WOR. Actually, you can listen to me on iHeart. You can get my podcast there. And make sure you follow me on Instagram, Mark Simone NYC at Instagram. Now, tonight, you got to watch Hannity Tonight. Big show tonight. Exclusive interview with J.D. Vance tonight at 9 Eastern on the Fox News Channel. Back in a moment on the Sean Hannity Show.
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0: Hey, welcome back. It's the Sean Hannity Show. Mark Simone here for Sean. He's got a big show tonight at 9 o'clock Fox News Channel. Exclusive interview with J.D. Vance. I got a lot to talk about. You won't want to miss that. Hey, also, we'll bring you later in this program his exclusive interview with Benjamin Netanyahu. 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Hey, there's a lot of people that tell you, especially if you watch CNN or MSNBC or you read the New York Times, they do this whole scenario. Yeah, the president, all he worries about is his ballroom. That's all he does is wear in the ballroom. That's all he does is worry about his arch. You know, I'm looking at this list they put out. Things President Trump has got done in the last week or two. Just in the last week. Clawed back nearly $1 billion in wasteful spending on those fake fraud programs, DEI and illegal alien programs. State Department got 250,000 visas revoked. It turns out they were vetting them and removing criminal illegal aliens. Also in the past week, he just got secured a $15 billion Iowa steel mill that'll add $95 billion to the economy, produce up to 10 million tons of steel. It's the biggest steel mill in the history of America. Remember, they told you these manufacturing jobs, they'll never come back. Well, he just got this back. Department of Treasury in sending out Obamacare refund checks to 1 million Americans. I'm just reading you what happened the last week. So don't believe all that. All he does is worry about the ballroom all day. Treasury Department announced that more than 60 million children have been automatically enrolled in Trump accounts. That's a great thing, those Trump accounts. This list, we don't even have time to read you the whole list. It goes on and on. Just things accomplished in the last week. This crazy Don Lemon, you remember the CNN guy that got fired? Even Don Lemon, on his, I don't even, you even call it a podcast, even Don Lemon, this is him. He said, one thing you got to say, Donald Trump has delivered. As president, he has delivered on every promise. Now, what the heck is going on with Don Lemon? I don't know. Could be he's looking for attention. You know, a lot of these guys, people that get fired from the network. You see, right now I'm on the Sean Hannity Show. 16 million people are listening. I can talk. Everybody will hear me. But if you're fired, if you haven't got a network, if you're not on the air, if you're one of these Don Lemon, who's the other one? Jim Acosta, Chuck Todd. If you're doing the fake podcast from home in your pajamas, you have no audience. So sometimes you have to say outrageous things to get attention. And it worked. He said this, and it's gotten the second time he's praised Trump this week. It's gotten him a lot of attention. So it could be just desperation and all of that. Hey, Harvard getting sued by the feds, and they should. Between the anti-Semitism on campus and all the other stuff going on there. But this suit is specifically about discrimination. Harvard accused of discrimination. It's discrimination against white people in this case. There's all kinds of discrimination, but Harvard getting sued over it, and that's a good thing. Now, we'll get to Jack Smith coming up. He's getting sued. Thank goodness. He did unbelievable, horrible, just disgusting things. Surveillance on members of Congress, but the first lawsuit has been filed. Hopefully there'll be plenty of them. We'll talk to Greg Jarrett in the next hour about it. We'll talk to Steve Moore about the economy and the message the Republicans need to get out there in the final days. It's Mark Simone here for Sean Hannity. Now don't forget, tonight it's a big show. Hannity, 9 o'clock, Fox News Channel. Tonight, the exclusive interview with J.D. Vance. You don't want to miss that. 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
31: Lisa Skyhane loved working with people.
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1: It's now 76 degrees out, 4 o'clock at afternoon. I'm Liz Warner. Charges now pending about a man accused of fatally stabbing his girlfriend before jumping off the roof of their apartment building.
2: Cops arrived to the Far Rockaway complex on Nielsen Street around 11:50 a.m. on Wednesday. That's when they found a man believed to be in his early 30s, covered in blood, standing at the ledge of the roof. Authorities tried to talk him down before he plunged seven stories. He was rushed to the hospital in critical condition. Inside the suspect's apartment, police found a 31-year-old woman with stab wounds to the face, neck, chest, and stomach, who was declared dead at the scene. The suspect remains in custody while charges are expected to be filed. I'm Lizzie Radabali, WOR News.
1: And NYPD says murder charges for an emotionally disturbed 25-year-old suspect after a brutal subway stabbing last night that killed a man.
3: It happened a little before 5:30 p.m. on the northbound J train as it approached the Woodhaven Boulevard subway station in Queens. A 59-year-old man stabbed multiple times in his chest and neck. He died at a hospital. The investigation is continuing. Andrew Whitman, WOR News.
1: And new details come into light in the case of the former Cornell University student who claimed she was gang-raped by seven members of the Chi Phi fraternity in 2024. A heavily redacted 99-page report recounts what Jane Doe said during a hearing at Cornell last year. We get more from ABC's Hannah Batah.
4: New York's governor says Cornell has accepted her call for an independent investigation into how the school handled this.
5: People need to know the truth.
4: And now, state records are providing a closer look at Cornell's history of handling these types of cases. Data shows Cornell expelled or dismissed seven people over 7 years after reviewing more than 1,200 alleged cases of sexual assault, dating violence, and domestic violence.
1: Passengers who helped avert disaster aboard that Dubai airliner flight now being commended in Israel. The captain who thwarted the vicious mid-air attack by his co-pilot is now being treated in a hospital in Saudi Arabia. We get more from ABC's Tom Sufi Burridge in Tel Aviv.
6: A pilot and passengers hailed as heroes after they thwarted a cockpit attack on a flight from Dubai to Tel Aviv with 174 people on board, including four Americans. You can hear the panic on board when the passenger jet plunges. Israel's Prime Minister now saying it's too early to say whether this was a terror attack.
1: New York City's ban on companies from using subscription traps and junk fees now in effect. The mayor says what's been dubbed the click-to-cancel rule allows New Yorkers to easily cancel automatic renewals and continuous service offers.
7: The click-to-cancel rule is estimated to save New Yorkers more than $160 million a year when in operation.
1: The city is also implementing a junk fees rule, which requires businesses to advertise the total price of any good or service up front, including any mandatory fees. 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
9: I'm Adrienne Watson with your WOR traffic, and we've got plenty of it today. In Westchester, southbound Spring at the Cross County, an accident delays past Route 100. Southbound Sawmill loaded from the Cross County to the Henry Hudson with a crash. The southbound Deegan is loaded through that very same area. Cross Bronx westbound, that is end-to-end. Minor delays in at the bridge. FDR southbound, Triborough down to 14th Street from that emergency construction. Northbound, you're loaded from the construction zone to the 100s. Lincoln Tunnel out, about a 30-minute delay. The Holland Tunnel is slightly better. 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You won't want to miss the next episode of Our American Stories. I'm Adrienne Watson. 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
13: Here's your WOR Weather Channel forecast. Warm through Friday, then cooler with some limited rain chances this weekend. Not going to rain everywhere, and not a lot. A few clouds around tonight, lows in the mid-60s. Sunny on Friday, a high of 82. Couple scattered rain showers Friday evening, low near 60. Sunshine, cooler Saturday, a high of 70. A few scattered rain showers Sunday. Again, not raining everywhere, highs mid-60s. I'm meteorologist Mark Thibodeau from the Weather Channel on 710 WOR.
1: Well, the Yankees swept the Red Sox. 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

0: Is impeaching President Trump a third time a mistake for Democrats?
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1: 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Tonight, 9 o'clock. Don't miss Hannity tonight on the Fox News Channel. Big show tonight at 9 o'clock. He's got his exclusive interview with J.D. Vance. It'll be Sean with the Vice President. Big exclusive tonight, 9 o'clock on the Fox News Channel. And then Sean will be back here tomorrow. Hey, with us right now, the brilliant economist Steve Moore. Make sure you get his book, The Trump Economic Miracle. Real good book. It'll explain a lot to you. And also, he runs the Committee to Unleash Prosperity. They put out the best daily briefing, news, analysis. It's free. Come right to your email. Go to unleashprosperity.com and sign up for it. Steve Moore, how you doing?
2: Hey, Mark. Good to be with you. And by the way, you know, this what's happened in just the last couple of weeks really is an economic miracle. I mean, we have had so much good news coming into the economy. $100 billion investment from Korea. You've got record low numbers of Americans signing up for unemployment insurance.
3: We've got a construction and manufacturing boom going on. They've revised upward the GDP numbers from the last quarter, and the most recent estimates for this quarter are well over 3.5% growth, which is really positive. So I'm feeling very good about things. I mean, I think we've really, obviously the oil price is still too high. But if you look at almost every other indicator on the economy, very positive.
1: Yeah. You know, for years, multiple administrations said, well, you'll never get the manufacturing back. You can't get that back here in America. But you can, obviously. The president did it. It wasn't that hard, was it?
2: Well, it wasn't that hard, but I mean, it was hard to get Congress and Washington to go along with this, but it was the tax cuts. It was the deregulation. And how about this, Mark, speaking of really good news, just reported yesterday by the Energy Department, the United States produced more oil and gas than any other time in American history. Thank you, Donald Trump, for drill, baby, drill. Can you imagine if Biden wanted to kill the oil and gas industry so we would produce none of it. They had this net zero idea that we would just live without our fossil fuels, which would have completely decimated the U.S. economy. So this is good news. With what, 32 days or something like that until the election, the economy will be the number one issue. It's really improving.
1: Yeah, it's all good news. But with it's 33 days, I think, left. The Republicans have not been great when it comes to messaging. How do they get this across?
2: Tell people what's going on. I mean, and incidentally, the things that we're talking about on this show, you're not going to hear this on CNN. You're not going to read it in the Washington Post or the New York Times or most of the other networks, maybe Fox News. I've never seen such biased coverage of the media. I mean, you would think, Mark, if it weren't for shows like yours and Sean Hannity and other, you would think we were in a Great Depression. I mean, we got the best economy in the world. We've got a roaring stock market. People making a lot of money in the market. Their wages and salaries are going up. And yet, and by the way, people sort of believe it. You know, they hear the media say how horrible things are. And so that's where you get the quote, affordability crisis.
1: Yeah. And when it comes to affordability, didn't you put out that study that the number one expense for most Americans is taxes?
2: Exactly. So not only that, and by the way, where are the taxes highest? Oh, yeah, in the blue states, yeah. California, New York, New Jersey. But we also put out a study showing that if you look at the 10 states that have the biggest affordability problem with runaway costs, guess what? 9 out of 10 of them are blue states.
1: Yeah.
2: So how are the Democrats? They keep saying, put us in charge. The Wall Street Journal had a really good editorial about this. Put us in charge. We'll deal with affordability. Yeah, sure. Like you did under Biden when inflation went up to 9%.
1: Yeah, well, they talk about gas prices all the time. Democrats would put it at gas at $10 a gallon, wouldn't they? That's what they really wanted, to stop you from driving.
2: They want to eliminate all oil and gas. We would be paying, you know, in California today, I talked to a friend today, they're paying $6.29 a gallon for gas. That's about a dollar more than most other states and about $1.50 more than the national average. But don't worry that if we elect Gavin Newsom, the governor of California, president, he'll deal with the affordability crisis. Right. I mean, all of these states, New York, New Jersey, California, my home state of Illinois, Connecticut, Massachusetts, runaway costs.
1: Yeah. Unbelievable. Speaking of net zero, tell me about Starbucks. They tried to be net zero, totally green. What happened? They had to give up?
2: Yeah, what a story this is, Mark. I almost fell off my chair when I read it, because Starbucks, you know, was one of the first on board this kind of crazy. By the way, for people who don't know what net zero is, it's the idea that we should eliminate all our coal, or all our oil, all our gas, which, by the way, you have more oil, gas, coal than any other country, but we're going to stop using it, and we're going to run our, you know, $30 trillion economy on windmills. You know, that's their strategy, and it's a laughable thing. And so Starbucks was one of the first companies that really bought into this, and now they've been struggling a little bit. Their sales are down, and now their executives are saying, you know what? Well, maybe not. We're pulling out of net zero. Most of the big financial companies have pulled out of it because people are realizing that this is a prescription for economic disaster. If you want to destroy a country's economy, Mark, a good way to destroy, a free market capitalist country is to take away their energy source. And that's exactly what the left wants to do.
1: Wow. We're talking with Steve Moore, the great economist. Tell me again about data centers. Now, I know they've kind of solved the electricity problem, the water problem, but the data center, the turbines, they do make a lot of noise for about a half mile. It's really annoying. So what are going to do about that?
2: Well, I don't think we should build data centers in, you know, residential areas. You know, I visited one of the first data centers in the country was, as you know, Mark, in Loudoun County, Virginia, outside of Washington, D.C., right by Dulles Airport there. And we visited this big data center. By the way, they're technological marvels. I've never seen so many hard hat construction workers as when I visited the data center. They're always, you know, adding more stuff, more and more construction workers. These are not temporary jobs, folks. And so that was the first thing I saw. But then, you know, what was interesting is they built the data center right next to Dulles Airport, next to the runways. So you can't complain about the noise because, you know, the noise from the planes is much louder than that. So my point is, let's build these data centers, first of all, in communities that want them. I think, you know, if you want economic development, I think, you know, they make a lot of sense, but some areas don't want them and don't build them there. We could be building them. I like Trump's idea, build them on federal lands. Why not?
1: Oh.
2: And why not? Why not the brownfields, the areas where you used to have factories and maybe they closed them down? Why not build the data centers there?
1: That's a very good idea. Federal land. Why not?
2: Yeah.
1: But those data companies with the data centers.
2: We have land in this country to build these data centers. But we're going to need to build, you know, 2 to 3 times more of these data centers. And people say, well, no, we can't do it. I know people are nervous about the AI. But I'll tell you, Mark, if we don't build them in the U.S., you know where they're going to build them.
1: Yeah. The whole idea that the AI is the most deadly weapon on Earth, could wipe us all out, isn't that more reason why we have to be the ones to control it, not China?
2: Who do you want to be in charge of this, folks? The United States or China and Beijing and President Xi that wants to destroy us? We will use it for good, and they will use it for evil. I mean, remember, China and President Xi only have one objective, and that is to knock America off our pedestal as the world economic superpower. So let's not play into their hands by not moving forward technologically. You know, you and I have talked about this a lot, Mark, but the United States completely dominated the internet age. We had great companies like Apple and Google and, you know, NVIDIA and so on. And 8 of the 10 top technology companies in the world are here in the U.S. of A. I don't want to give up that technological leadership.
1: Yeah, that's a good point. Steve Moore, we've always had rich people, very rich people. But now we have the super rich, the unbelievable, you know, 200 billion, 300 billion. Got a guy that's almost a trillionaire. That's really changed things, hasn't it?
2: Well, it's an interesting thing because, you know, what a world we live in. You know, it used to be that being a millionaire, you're really, really rich.
1: Yeah.
2: Now, you know, being a millionaire isn't that rare in America today. And so we have become so rich relative to other countries. I mean, the median income in the United States is now almost $90,000 a year. In almost every other country, Mark, you go to and you say $90,000, you're considered rich. That's middle class in the U.S. And we do have about 100 people in the country who make over $50 billion, and that includes people like Elon Musk and the founder of Amazon.
1: Yeah, Jeff Bezos.
2: Some people like that. And, you know, some of these guys, a lot of them were born outside the United States. The founder of Google was from Russia. And, you know, so what are we going to do? You know, say, oh, no, we don't want the trillionaires and billionaires. We're going to get rid of them. These people have created so many jobs, so many, you know, so many people have gotten rich off of their this technological lead that we have. We want more of that. We want to dominate, as Trump would say. We want to dominate the world technologically and in terms of energy. That's what I love about Trump. He wants us to be number one in every single area: agriculture, manufacturing, construction, the technology, the internet, all those things. And we have the brain power to do it.
1: Yeah. Yeah, I would imagine if you went back 100 million years ago, they demonized Rockefeller and Vanderbilt and all those guys the same way.
2: Yeah, back then. This is one of the fictions of history books, which is that the people who built our country, as you said, Carnegie, Rockefeller, who maybe the greatest businessman who ever walked on the planet, John D. Rockefeller, who the steel industry and the coal industry and the railroads and the telephone industry, all of that. These are the people who built America. Mostly through their own incredible entrepreneurial spirit. And if you read the history books, we should be revering these people. And yet the left treats them like they are robber barons who, took from the rich, poor and so on. No, they helped make the United States the number one economy in the world. I mean, I'm just sick of this. I really am. This is a country where you can come to this country and you can make anything out of yourself. I mean, it is the land of opportunity. It still is. But the left always vilifies people who make money. I'm sorry. I like Michael Jordan. I like, people who are successful in their careers. Look at what Elon Musk did with that latest. What is it? They sent that thing up in the orbit of the Earth, these things are just mind-boggling that one man could do this.
1: Yeah, we're living with the greatest inventor maybe in history, this unbelievable genius, and we take him for granted. I mean, it's
2: Africa. Thank God he's in America.
1: Yeah. Wow. Well, Steve Moore, always great talking to you. Everybody get his book, The Trump Economic Miracle, and go to unleashprosperity.com and sign up for the daily briefing. And Steve Moore, great as always. Thanks for being with us.
2: Okay, Mark. Have a great weekend.
1: Take care. Mark Simone here for Sean Hannity. 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It's a big show tonight. Exclusive interview with J.D. 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We'll take some calls next. 800-941-SEAN is the number. 800-941-SEAN.
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1: 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Mark Simone here for Sean. He'll be back tomorrow. But make sure you watch Hannity tonight. 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Vance is tonight at 9 on the Fox News Channel. Hey, 3 years ago, terrorists murdered more than 1,200 innocent Israelis, took 250 hostages, and today, as we remember the souls lost on October 7th, Israel still under threat from terrorists sworn to her destruction, and anti-Semitic hatred, violence continues to rise. Yet, as the world looks away, a light shines in the darkness. 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Hey, it's Mark Simone here for Sean Hannity. Where's Linda? Is Linda around?
18: Of course I'm here. I'm always here. I'm
1: like, we haven't heard from you like in an hour.
18: Well, you've been busy talking to, you know, the elite of the elites like Steve Moore.
1: I know, but Guinness actually called the Book of World Records. They said, well, you mean Linda did not talk for an hour?
18: I know. It was shocking even to me.
1: I can't believe it. So, and you tell us your podcast is called?
18: It's called The Rogue Recap, and it's not for the faint of heart. I give you fair warning about that now, but we're happy to have you if you want to listen. It's where I get to talk a little bit longer and a little bit more and tell you what I really think. No holds barred.
1: You talk a little bit longer?
18: Just a little bit.
1: What is this, like an 8-hour podcast? How long is it?
18: Essentially, I want to give Joe Rogan a run for his money, you know, so I thought I would go at it. But all right, well, yeah, it's fun. It's really fun.
1: You can find it on iHeart. You can find my podcast on iHeart. And let's take some calls. We have time for a call? Yeah.
18: I don't really think we have time for a call, but I do think we have time to tease up Greg Jarrett, who is next and who is going to be giving us a breakdown on the infamous Jack Smith, who had a very tough day the other day.
1: Yeah, we're going to get to this. And he was all over this guy from the beginning. This bug-eyed weirdo, Jack Smith, he's the guy. Remember that picture with the cape? This is one weirdo guy, dirty
18: very
1: cop.
18: Very strange.
1: Sleazeball, disgusting Jack Smith. Luckily, the first lawsuit has been filed against him, Senator Marsha Blackburn. Hopefully, this guy will be spending the rest of his life in court. But we'll talk to the best legal analyst of all, Greg Jarrett. He's coming up next. Hey, don't forget tonight at 9 o'clock to be watching Hannity. You don't want to miss big exclusive interview with Vice President J.D. Vance. Tonight at 9 o'clock, Hannity on the Fox News Channel. Hey, it's Mark Simone here for Sean Hannity. We'll be back with Greg Jarrett, and we'll get to the bottom of that creepy Jack Smith character coming up on The Sean Hannity Show.
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20: It's now 76 degrees out, 4:30. Good afternoon. I'm Liz Warner. Murder charges for a 25-year-old suspect following a deadly stabbing last night on the J train subway in Queens. And we're learning about a chilling confession from the man accused of murder of a woman in Central Park. More information now coming to light over allegations that the woman known only as Jane Doe levied against several fraternity members at Cornell 2 years ago. And Congress now on break until after the midterms. 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
22: I'm Adrian Watson with your WOR traffic. Well, the east side was already a mess with the southbound FDR construction in the teens, with delays back past the Triborough, and now problems by the avenues. 2nd Avenue has lanes closed near 26th Street. It's a manhole fire. 26th Street shut both ways in that general area. West Side Highway southbound, your slowdowns from the 90s down to the 60s. Northbound, it is 50s up to the 130s. And the northbound FDR is a mess from the teens up basically to the Cross Bronx Expressway. Gowanus and BQE loaded both ways between Northern Boulevard and the Brooklyn Bridge. You can't get anywhere. 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I'm Adrian Watson. Next traffic, 5 o'clock on 710 WOR.
20: Tomorrow, 78 degrees, the high, partly cloudy skies. Saturday, 73 degrees, beautiful skies, a lot of sun. Sunday, 66 degrees. We are expecting a spate of showers. Your WOR News Time, 4:32.
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1: Hey, welcome back. Sean Hannity Show. Mark Simone here for Sean. He'll be back tomorrow, but he'll be on tonight. You don't want to miss this. 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Vance, Sean Hannity and the Vice President tonight at 9. Fox News Channel. Hey, health, wellness, fitness, that's what we all want. Breakfast is hard. You know, you're usually rushing, no time to cook. Everything on the go is not healthy. That's why you need Grain Berry cereal. Tastes good. It's good for you, too. 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They created this awesome component to the cereal. It's exclusive to them. It's Onyx Sorghum. Slows down that sugar intake, so you get a great breakfast without the rush. Here's the best part. Healthier doesn't mean giving up great taste. Grainberry cereal comes in 6 delicious varieties. Honey nut, apple cinnamon, cinnamon frosted. As something for everyone. Linda eats this all the time. Linda, what flavor do you eat?
2: I have to tell you, the cinnamon frosted are incredible. I highly recommend. And their cereals are awesome. If your store does not have them, ask for Grainberry cereal because they are incredible.
1: See, I would have said apple cinnamon or cinnamon frosted. Those are the two. I mean, they're all great flavors. And Peter Harrison is

0: presidential immunity. So it was an abysmal failure by Jack Smith, and, you know, he has a track record of failures when it comes to political prosecutions.
1: So you probably knew this. We didn't know all this stuff that he did. We didn't know he was going after Republican donors, Republican, you know, like Charlie Kirk's group, all these things.
0: Oh, yeah.
1: How does he justify that, even in his own crazy brain?
0: Well, he justifies it by saying, oh, you know, it's merited by virtue of my January 6th investigation. Nonsense. That's just a cover-up. Because when you look at what his team did, they subpoenaed records dating back years before January 6th. And simultaneously, he convinced D.C., you know, Circuit Judge James Boasberg, who is virulently anti-Trump, to keep it all secret in violation of the Constitution's speech and debate clause. You know, I must say, you know, at this hearing, we really learned just how abusive and politically driven Jack Smith's investigations were. I mean, he spied on and targeted journalists, news organizations, Republican politicians, donors, really anybody in Donald Trump's orbit. And he obtained communications from more than a dozen media outlets, as well as their journalists, including Fox News, during his anti-Trump lawfare crusade. He obtained phone records of sitting U.S. senators. He subpoenaed, believe it or not, 87 White House phones. I mean, it was an egregious abuse of prosecutorial power. As Ted Cruz described it, and I'll quote him, "You have done enormous damage, and I believe your conduct represents the most egregious abuse of power in the history of the Department of Justice." I must say I don't disagree with that analysis.
1: So, obviously, he's going after Donald Trump. What was the purpose of looking through the senator's phone records? What did he think he'd find there?
0: Well, it's hard to get into his mind and try to figure out what he was doing. You know, it seems like a fishing expedition, trying to dig up dirt for leverage, perhaps. I mean, I don't know. I mean, his operation was a hyper-partisan weapon. He broke rules, he deceived the court, he engaged in bad faith, and as Chuck Grassley, you know, the chairman of the committee said, you have no credibility, except to the partisan media and Democrats that are cheering you on.
1: So, the first senator to file a lawsuit is Marsha Blackburn. She's now suing, Jack Smith. What kind of chance does she have with a lawsuit?
0: Well, it's an interesting question because there, you know, is some governmental immunity for government employees depending upon whether they're acting within the scope of their duties. But here, he seems to have gone beyond the scope. He seems to have gone rogue. And so we'll have to see, you know, just how successful Marsha Blackburn could be, but there may be others who were targeted who are going to bring similar lawsuits against him as well. In the end, you know, under the, you know, theory that, you know, the employer is liable for the employee's bad acts, I'm sort of overstating it there, but respondeat superior is the theory. It would be the federal government who would have to pay damages. I'm not sure Jack Smith has much of a deep pocket.
1: Yeah, but could they get him in a courtroom, a civil suit? Could they keep him tied up in court for years?
0: Sure, they could. You know, I haven't read the exact allegations within Senator Blackburn's civil lawsuit. But, you know, I would imagine she's got decent counsel, so we'll see where it goes.
1: Wow, that would be something. Just to have him spend the rest of his life getting sued. Horrible guy. Where's Merrick Garland in all this? Obviously, he was...

0: was as bad as anybody in this, wasn't he?
1: Yeah, I mean, he's hiding in the weeds. And, you know, I mean, one of the things that has emerged about Merrick Garland, he was always doing Joe Biden's bidding. I mean, Biden made it abundantly clear that he wanted Garland to go after Biden's political opponent, Donald Trump. And Garland, of course, capitulated almost immediately and appointed Jack Smith. But one of the things that came out is that the raid on Mar-a-Lago, the FBI was against it. But Merrick Garland insisted. And the way he got around it was he went to a unqualified magistrate and snookered the magistrate into signing off on the warrant to go into Mar-a-Lago in the early morning hours in a raid. And, you know, it was an armed raid. It makes me wonder, were they really trying to recover presidential records for the archives, or were they searching for something that was incriminating toward Democrats?
0: Ah. Hmm. Hey, in the end, this is true, isn't it? They only found 35 classified documents in Mar-a-Lago.
1: Yeah, precious few, after suggesting that there were hundreds and hundreds of them.
0: And it turned out if you put the documents they found in a file folder, it would be about 1 inch thick. So it would be...
1: It would be very thin.
0: 1 inch of one of those boxes, that was it. So,
1: and, you know, as I said, the very night of the raid... you know, this raid violates the law. You know, a former president under the Presidential Records Act and under Department of Justice precedent that went all the way through a federal court, a former president can keep whatever he wants. That was the longstanding DOJ position emanating long ago from Bill Clinton keeping classified material. And yet they turned it on a dime and then argued the opposite and conducted the raid, which, as I argued then and still argue now, was lawless.
0: Yeah. Hey, by the way, Greg Jarrett's written these great books about all this stuff, about the Russia hoax and all the other books. Hey, your old buddy, James Comey, are we ever going to see this guy in a courtroom?
1: Slippery James, huh?
0: Yeah.
1: You know, who knows? You know, he made a big play in a videotape, bring it on, let's have a trial. And at every turn, he's been trying to avoid a trial and get the charges set aside or dismissed. So, you know, he's a phony in the words of the great Holden Caulfield.
0: Hey, you know this guy better than anybody. Those seashells, 8645, he put those there, didn't he?
1: Well, I think so, yeah.
0: Yeah.
1: Buy his story for one moment. I rarely buy anything that James Comey says. You know.
0: Because didn't he have another incident where he put some seashell picture up and he claimed he just saw it there?
1: I don't know about that, but I find in a remote area, he just happens upon this. And, you know, then later claimed he had no idea what it meant.
0: Yeah.
1: Come on.
0: Well, Greg Jarrett, great stuff. He's got two wonderful books that they're still worth reading. They're really great books, Witch Hunt and the Russia Hoax. And I love your other book, The Constitution and Other Patriotic Documents.
1: Thank you.
0: And that book, Trial of the Century, if you love the law, that is the two greatest lawyers facing each other in a courtroom. And, of course, read his columns. And you see Greg Jarrett on the Fox News Channel. And Greg Jarrett, great stuff. Thanks for being with us.
1: Thanks so much, Mark.
0: All right. Take care. Yeah, that is one creepy weirdo, that Jack Smith. And that's good news that we could see him spend the rest of his life in a courtroom. All of you senators, I know you listen to this show, file those lawsuits just like Marsha Blackburn. She's the first to do it. She's going after him. Hey, we'll take some calls coming up. 800-941-SEAN is the number. It's Mark Simone here for Sean Hannity. Make sure you're watching Hannity tonight. It's a big show at 9 o'clock tonight on the Fox News Channel. His exclusive interview with Vice President J.D. Vance is tonight at 9. And we'll be back take some calls coming up next on the Sean Hannity Show.
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8: What's going on, fellow sports fans? It's Andy West. Let's look back on this day in sports history, October 1st. We'll start off today way back in 1903, the first World Series game ever played. The Pittsburgh Pirates beat the Boston Americans 7-3 at Huntington Avenue Baseball Grounds. The Boston Americans would win the best of nine series. They'd become the Red Sox in 1908. Jumping ahead today in 1975, it was the Thriller in Manila, where Muhammad Ali stops Joe Frazier in 14 rounds in the Philippines to retain his WBC-WBA heavyweight title. This was the third and final time the two fighters would meet. And today in 2004, Ichiro Suzuki collects his 258th hit of the season, breaking George Sisler's 84-year-old record for hits in a single season. Ichiro played a combined total of 28 seasons of professional baseball in Japan and the United States.
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10: 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That man was Jeffrey Epstein, and he had set up a system designed to bring him underage girls. Local police and the federal government would investigate and, by their count, find dozens of victims. Epstein would become one of the world's most infamous predators, a man who could have faced decades in prison but served just 13 months in his own wing of a county jail.
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10: 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Truth and Lies, Jeffrey Epstein.
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0: Hey, welcome back. It's the Sean Hannity Show. Mark Simone here for Sean. Normally, I'm on our flagship, WOR, here in New York. You go, you listen to my podcast on iHeart. And make sure tonight that you don't miss Hannity, because it's a big show. Sean's exclusive interview, Vice President J.D. Vance, is tonight at 9 o'clock on the Fox News Channel. 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
0: Hey, Mark Simone here for Sean Hannity. Let's take some calls. Let's go to Lorenzo is calling from Connecticut. Lorenzo, welcome to the Sean Hannity Show.
22: Thank you very much, Mark. Listen, I know I'm not supposed to promote anything or anyone, but I've got to say that I love your radio show. Listen to just about every day. It's fantastic.
0: Well, you're not supposed to promote anyone, but if it's me, we break the rules. You can promote me all we want. In fact, take over. You can have the next hour.
22: Thank you. Listen.
0: Look at that. He ran out after two sentences. He ran out of things to promote. Oh, what do you want to say? We got about 1 minute. Go ahead.
22: Okay. I read the New York Post today and opened it up, and it says, Mom Donnie got his security clearance from the feds. I'm saying, how is this possible? This guy's a security risk. He should never have a security risk.
0: Yeah. See, here's the thing. If you're the mayor of New York, you need the security clearance to see classified stuff. So let's say, God forbid, there's going to be a terrorist attack in New York. Federal government, those documents would be classified. They got to be able to show it to the mayor and inform him about this. So that's why he needed it. And
22: good, but this guy would just as likely to pass it on to someone that he shouldn't be passing it on to.
0: Well, there's that to consider, too. The reason is, let's say there's, God forbid, a terrorist attack. They got to tell him. But if they told him, what do you think he'd do? Would he snap into action? Would he smile? Who knows with this guy? Who knows? If you're around the country, we have a crazy mayor in New York. Zoran Mamdani. Absolutely crazy. Big smile. Give him credit. Makes a lot of TikTok videos. Ooh, he's a good TikToker. Actually doing something, that's a little different. But when he snaps into action, it's on TikTok. Hey, we'll talk to Miranda Devine in the next hour. Also coming up, Sean's exclusive interview with Benjamin Netanyahu. And make sure you're watching tonight. It's going to be a big show tonight, 9 o'clock Hannity. Don't miss it. It's exclusive interview with J.D. Vance coming up. Back with Miranda Devine.
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32: It is now 73 degrees out, 5 o'clock at afternoon. I'm Liz Warner, the accused killer of a homeless Central Park woman, out with a chilling confession. For police.
33: Jonathan Robles was arraigned Thursday for the murder of 63-year-old Elise Bainbridge Hill. Court documents show he told police she hit him first early Sunday with a stick, which he grabbed and used to beat her, hitting Bainbridge more than 20 times. Quote, until she couldn't hit me anymore. Hill was found lifeless by a Central Park gazebo near East Drive and East 74th Street, with cuts all over her head and hands. Robles, who's 36, lives in transitional housing in Hell's Kitchen. A judge ordered a psych exam for Robles, who's being held without bail. Sarah Lee Kessler, WOR News.
32: And murder charges for the 25-year-old in a killing last night on the J Tray in Queens. He allegedly stabbed a 59-year-old man in the neck and the chest after the two argued when the train pulled into the Woodhaven Boulevard station. This is the sixth subway homicide this year. The New York AG's office investigating Cornell's response to the 2024 alleged rape at a fraternity. New accusations and a lawsuit are now shining a harsh light on what many women say they have experienced themselves.
34: A New York State mandated survey shows 35% of undergraduate women reported experiencing non-consensual sex involving force or incapacitation since entering Cornell University. In half the cases, respondents reported being conscious but incapacitated by alcohol or drugs during all or part of the incident. Among undergraduate men, 8% experienced non-consensual sex. New York Governor Kathy Hochul says the problem is acute on every campus. Wayne Cabot, ABC News.
32: And officials still considering nearly two dozen laws to keep city streets safe from e-bikes and scooters.
35: The city council says e-bike collisions are up more than 30% this year compared to last year, saying it has only gotten worse with the growing number of e-bikes on the streets. The city council has been evaluating 23 laws that run the gamut, including requiring third-party apps to provide their delivery workers with liability insurance.
0: What happens if there is, God forbid, an accident?
5: I think it's for the safety of both pedestrians and the actual delivery guys.
35: The council reignited its effort to regulate e-bikes after a 17-year-old died while speeding on one this summer. Natalie Migliori, WOR News.
32: And the president has spoken to Israeli Prime Minister Benjamin Netanyahu following yesterday's incident aboard a Dubai passenger jet headed for Israel.
6: Trump spoke to reporters from the Oval Office.
7: And it seems as though the co-pilot was perhaps a terrorist or perhaps a whack job, and he stabbed the pilot.
6: The co-pilot is under arrest after allegedly trying to stab the captain and crash the plane. Trump said that Netanyahu told him a passenger who was a plumber by trade pulled the attacker out of his flight chair and somehow managed to level out the plane, saving the passengers. Israeli officials say they're treating the scene as a terrorist incident. I'm Mark Mayfield.
32: 75 degrees out. It's 5:03.
8: I'm Adrian Watson with your WOR traffic. In Clifton, eastbound Route 3 Grove Street, accident being cleared. Multi-mile delays back onto Route 46 past Route 23 in Wayne. Eastbound Route 80, horrible as an alternate through the area. Westbound 80, also still heavy passing the Garden State Parkway. And westbound Route 3 delays begin at the western spur of the New Jersey Turnpike. Just a few minutes in at the George Washington Bridge. While we're looking in the Bronx, avoid the Hutch. Drawbridge open, multi-mile delays both ways there. Inbound Lincoln at least 35, it's 30 out. The Holland 20 in, 30 out. 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
11: Here's your WOR Weather Channel forecast. Warm through Friday, then cooler with some limited rain chances this weekend. Not going to rain everywhere and not a lot. A few clouds around tonight, lows in the mid-60s. Sunny on Friday, a high of 82. Couple scattered rain showers Friday evening, low near 60. Sunshine, cooler Saturday, a high of 70. A few scattered rain showers Sunday. Again, not raining everywhere, highs mid-60s. I'm meteorologist Mark Thibodeau from the Weather Channel on 710 WOR.
32: Well, the Yankees swept the Red Sox. 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
5: 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And so is his very popular countdown. T-minus 33 days until Election Day.

0: 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More behind-the-scenes information on breaking news and more bold, inspired solutions for America.
1: Well, it's Mark Simone here for Sean Hannity. Normally, you hear me on our big flagship here in New York, WOR, or you can listen to me on iHeart anytime. And Sean will be back tomorrow. Now, you do not want to miss Hannity tonight. It's a big show. Sean's exclusive interview with J.D. Vance is tonight, 9 o'clock on the Fox News Channel. Hey, we dug out all our best guests for today. And with us right now, the great columnist, the best-selling author, Miranda Devine. You should get her books. If you haven't read The Big Guy or Laptop from Hell, get those books and read them. She also does a spectacular podcast called Pod Force One. And, of course, you can see all of her columns in the New York Post. All her columns are up on the website there. Miranda Devine, how you doing?
2: Hi, Mark. Great to be with you.
1: Great to talk to you. Hey, Cornell, this has become a big national story. This formerly prestigious university, now a disgusting place with the anti-Semitism and the all the Cornell and this gang rape allegation. What's going to happen here?
2: Yeah, you make a very good point about these Ivy League colleges, and they don't do their duty of care very well with the young people entrusted to them. And this is a classic example. But I must say that, when I look at the record and see what Cornell did in this particular case where this young woman who was 20 years old in 2024 is alleging she was gang raped by seven fraternity brothers, they did everything that you would expect them to do. They treated her with enormous respect, and unfortunately, the DA just said that there was not enough evidence to bring a case, that what the young men did was morally reprehensible. I mean, so was what she did, if her own recounting of the case is true. But it wasn't criminal. It was just gross behavior.
1: So, just to be clear, so Cornell did try to do the right thing in the beginning?
2: Look, I think so. I've looked at what they did. You know, they've been accused of, AOC accused Cornell of protecting the perpetrators, she calls them, these alleged, gang rapists who, there's, no proof that that's what they did. It's just an allegation at this point in her civil suit, which she filed this month. Yet 2 years ago, she told a very different story to the campus police and the everybody who was involved at that time. And Cornell had an investigation that went for months at the time. They also had a multi-day hearing at which Jane Doe, as this young woman is calling herself, and the seven fraternity brothers all had a chance to represent themselves and testify and explain their point of view. And then we had the campus police interviewing her over 2 days, and she had her own representatives in there with her. She had a Title IX person, she had a victim support person, and she had her own personal advisor. So, she got due process, and at the end of the day, her own words in the sworn statement that she signed and she amended with her own handwriting 20 times, that tells a story in which she gave consent for this really degrading, depraved behavior that they all indulged in, this sex and drug-fueled romp between her and... It looks like five men, a couple of the others just poked their head in. And Cornell did punish them. In her lawsuit, she says, or her lawyers say, that they had to do was write an essay. In fact, two of them were expelled. Two were suspended for multiple semesters. One had already graduated. And two were not involved in the behavior. So, and the fraternity was... disbanded, thrown off campus, and it no longer exists. So I'm really not sure what else they could have done. And I guess the left, the feminist left, who are calling for scalps right now without due process, without any fairness, who've doxed these young men. One of them's already lost his job. I guess what they want is to go back to the days of Obama, where, you know, you're guilty until you prove yourself innocent, which is never if you're a young man.
1: Mm. Hey, apparently in New Jersey, there's some weird loophole in their law that if you're very, very, very drunk, intoxicated, you cannot claim rape. People have tried to get that loophole out of the law, but apparently Democrats fought to keep it in there. So is that the reason that they haven't been able to do criminal charges?
2: Well, I mean, I don't think it's a loophole. I mean, it's the same in New York, which is, it's the same with drunk driving. You know, there's no excuse. If you knowingly consume intoxicants like alcohol and ketamine in this case, willingly do it yourself, you haven't been drugged, and you get behind the wheel of a car, you are absolutely held liable. In fact, you're punished even worse if you're a drunk driver. And in this woman's case, she, in her own words, in her own sworn statement, she was already a 5 out of 10 drunk when she arrived at the fraternity house.
1: Yeah.
2: She consented to these various things that were being done. And whenever she withdrew consent, by her own words, the young men said no. Now, she's changed what she says now, and she's saying it was rape. And there's also, I mean, you have to feel enormous sympathy for her. She was, completely out of it. So were the young men. They were vomiting or dry retching and passing out. It was just a mess. And the next morning she wakes up and she wakes up late. She realizes her roommates are texting her that she's become the butt of college rumors and, she's completely, her reputation is ruined, as she said later in a text message to one of the young men. And so she felt great shame. And, you know, I think that young women have been cheated into thinking that promiscuity is not shameful. And if you feel shame, it's not your fault. You need to blame other people. So I think her friends may have convinced her to convert her shame to a lawsuit.
1: Wow. It's becoming a bigger and bigger story. Miranda Devine, your old buddy there, Hunter Biden, seems to be all over the place again. What is he up to? Why is he back? Go hide.
2: LA Times Magazine apparently has got him on the cover. Beautiful, like airbrushed, it's crazy. He's interviewed by Martin Sheen. I've just glanced over it. That's the usual thing. I mean, he's beloved by the left. And I would not be surprised if Democrats, he definitely has political ambitions and eases it. And I know people who knew him well said that he definitely wanted to do it. And he says it himself. He told his ex-wife he wanted to run for office after his brother Beau's funeral. And she just laughed in his face and said, come on, you've just been thrown out of the military because of your cocaine addiction. But anything goes now. Some of the people that we've seen, Graham Plattner is a perfect example. If you can have a guy with a Nazi tattoo, well, why not Hunter Biden?
1: Mm-hmm. He's a nice-looking guy. He's a good talker. Why not try to get a TV show or something? I could see him doing a MS Now show or a daytime talk show, but he wants to run for office? That's crazy.
2: Well, look, I don't know. I think it's in the back of his mind. He wouldn't say no. Obviously, he also is a grifter, like a born grifter. And this is a new grift for him. He's making money. He's done a meme coin. He's trying to get into crypto. His sugar brother, Kevin Morris, the lawyer who put up all the money for his lavish lifestyle and then cut him off after his father was no longer vice president. Kevin Morris is apparently, he was following him around with a film crew, very expert film crew, throughout all the dramas of the Biden administration and the investigations into the Biden corruption. And So that film is going to be used, I believe, in a film that will come out soon. So all of this publicity he's getting is perfect publicity for the movie, and I'm sure he'll get a nice cut out of it. He just, you know, what else has he got to sell but his notoriety?
1: You got to give him credit for chutzpah. He just never stops. But Miranda Devine literally wrote the book on him. Get the book, Laptop from Hell, and then get the book, The Big Guy. It is the most fascinating reading. This Jack Smith, we were talking about him before, this creepy prosecutor, this bug-eyed weirdo, don't you cringe when you look at him like I do?
2: Well, he's out of central casting. Perfect villain, isn't he? I mean, it's probably not fair to say that just from the guy's looks, but it's also his entire demeanor, his utter arrogance. I mean, when he was sitting there being grilled in the Senate Judiciary Committee, he was just so incredibly arrogant and sure of himself and confident. And it was good seeing some of the Republican senators trying to get him to admit what he'd done, which was participate and run an entire coup plot against Donald Trump. But he seems to believe that he's, you know, on the side of the angels, and he definitely has a following among Democrats who think he's a hero. He's like their new Anthony Fauci.
1: So what is it with these Democrats have this, as you say, they think they're on the side of the angels. They believe in their cause so much that they will cross any line. Is that what it is? Whatever it is, it justifies the end, justifies the means.
2: Well, yes, because once you accept that Donald Trump is an existential threat to America, to democracy, to whatever, then what you're doing is noble and just. Anything goes, including assassination attempts, as we've seen multiple times against Donald Trump, and they almost did get him in Butler, Pennsylvania. So I think that Trump derangement has really crossed the line into something very dark, very sinister, very, you know, murderous. And so anything, I mean, they'll break any law, they will, you know, twist the law and pervert the course of justice in any way they like, and incite violence against Donald Trump and his supporters. That's what they did throughout the Biden administration, and it's never ending. I mean, you know, I was sitting in that room in the Washington Hilton for the this year's first aborted press dinner.
1: Yeah, the White House correspondence dinner. You were there.
2: Yeah, and when there was an assassination attempt there that was foiled, luckily, outside the doors. But, Donald Trump is constantly under threat, and we know that Iran is doing whatever it can to mobilize its proxies to cause harm to America, and particularly to Donald Trump.
1: Wow. Well, Miranda Devine, you do great work. Everybody read her columns. They're in the New York Post. Just go to the New York Post website. All of her columns are there. And you got another episode coming of the great podcast, Pod Force One?
2: Yes, we've got right now John Solomon. Just incredible. He's the great investigative reporter who's gone to the White House as a special government employee, unpaid, to basically look into Washington's most guarded secrets. And he has uncovered the most incredible, just an avalanche of new material that fills in the gaps on the coup plots, the deep state coup against Donald Trump. Quite incredible. And so we have a really good, he goes through very forensically through all the plots started from the Hillary Clinton campaign and to this day.
1: Well, make sure you listen to Miranda's great podcast, Pod Force One. Get her book, The Big Guy. Get her book, Laptop from Hell. Miranda Devine, thanks for being with us.
2: Thanks so much, Mark.
1: All right, take care. Hey, we'll take a break. Don't forget to watch Hannity tonight. Big show tonight, 9:00 on the Fox News Channel. He's going to have his exclusive interview with J.D. Vance. That's coming up tonight on the Fox News Channel. Back in a moment on the Sean Hannity Show.
0: immigration, jobs, health care. 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

0: Welcome back to the Sean Hannity Show. It's Mark Simone here for Sean. Tonight at 9, you got to be... Don't miss this. Hannity tonight at 9. Exclusive interview with J.D. Vance. That's tonight, 9 o'clock, the Fox News Channel. Hey, you know, you've been hearing us talk about the Sig Sauer P365. It's the number one selling concealed carry pistol in America. More people are carrying firearms today for protection than ever before. More people are taking their safety and safety of their family very seriously and taking it into their own hands, carrying a firearm for protection, self-defense. 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It's made right here in America, in New Hampshire. In fact, they're the largest manufacturer in New Hampshire. The Sig Sauer P365, most popular, best-selling concealed carry pistol on the market today. Linda, you carry, what do you carry? The Rose pistol, right?
1: So I do. I have the Rose Special Edition by Sig Sauer. I absolutely love it. It was handcrafted by women for Sig Sauer, an all-female team who put this together. It fits so nicely in a woman's hand. It's light, it's easy, and it really, and they do great self-defense. They have a whole Facebook group. They have over 40,000 members for these Sig Sauer, you know, rose colored edition.
0: Yeah.
1: Guns. They're just awesome.
0: 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Hey, Sean did a big exclusive interview with Benjamin Netanyahu. Now, this is fascinating. They're going to talk about the airplane hijacking. They're going to talk about the attack on our base in the UK. You'll learn all kinds of things coming up next, so don't go away. Exclusive interview with Benjamin Netanyahu. We'll play it back for you in the next segment. It's Mark Simone here on the Sean Hannity Show.
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3: It's now 75 degrees out, 5:30. I'm Liz Warner. A chilling confession from the man accused of murdering a woman in Central Park. Meantime, murder charges for a 25-year-old suspect following a deadly stabbing last night on a subway in Queens. Politicians and activists now are calling on New York State to change its sexual consent laws in the wake of the Cornell alleged rape case. And a new bid to get Lindsey Clancy's murder charges dropped has been thrown out by a judge in Massachusetts. Today, the start of a rent freeze for about 1 million rent-stabilized apartments in New York City. Tennessee stopping executions in that state after its only female death row inmate survived yesterday's failed execution. Your next news at 6 o'clock. Bulletins at once. Wake up with Curtis Sliwa and Larry Menti in the morning. 6 until 9 weekdays. I'm Liz Warner, 710 WOR.
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5: I'm Adrienne Watson with your WOR traffic. Garden State Parkway, a multi-mile nightmare, northbound from Route 22 in Union all the way up to Route 3. I'm sure the earlier accidents on Route 3 did not help that delay. In Morris County, northbound Route 287 is loaded off of Route 24 up to Route 10. And eastbound Route 24, it's at least a 3 mile delay getting onto Route 78. Staten Island Expressway westbound is end to end. Gowanus and BQE is loaded in both directions between the Prospect and Northern Boulevard. 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I'm Adrienne Watson. Next traffic, 6 o'clock on 710 WOR.
3: Well, Wall Street closed up today to begin October. The Dow added 20 points. The S&P 500 gained 14 points. And the NASDAQ rose 10 points. 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
2: 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Fox News Channel, 9 o'clock. Big exclusive interview with Vice President J.D. 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Hey, so Sean Hannity sat down with Prime Minister Benjamin Netanyahu. This is a very important interview because they cover important things. This Fly Dubai hijacking. Sean and the Prime Minister Netanyahu will go over all the latest details and the attack, the terrorist attempted attack on the on our base in the UK. We'll get all the details on that. It's fascinating what the Israeli intelligence had picked up and how the Brits ignored it. But it's an important interview. Let's take a listen. This is Sean Hannity with Benjamin Netanyahu.
3: Joining us now is Israeli Prime Minister Benjamin Netanyahu. Mr. Prime Minister, thank you for being with us. First of all, our deepest condolences. What can you tell us about who is responsible for this hijacking that took place in the sky? And I know you met with some of the heroes today. What can you tell us about what happened?
4: Well, look, on a flight from Dubai to Israel, as they were approaching Israel, there was an attack by one of the pilots against the other pilot. Apparently, he stabbed him or hit him with an axe. He was bleeding profusely. The plane began to go out of control and began a nosedive. The pilot who was there, who was an Indian pilot, with sort of a he's very badly wounded. He's fighting, I think, for his life right now. But in an act of unbelievable courage, he managed to unlock the door to the cockpit, and an Israeli citizen passenger who had rushed from a road.

0: Ellie and another passenger came in, or one of the air crews, corralled the attacker, and then the reserve crew that was sitting with the passengers came in and managed to stabilize the plane. I met with this Israeli, this unbelievable Israeli. His name is Yaniv, who did this thing. And I asked him, you know, how did you do it? And he said, well, I just had to do it. I had to act to save. His family was there, 174 passengers, most of which were whom were Israelis, were there. He had to save them. And he acted with coolness of judgment and heroism that is just tremendous courage that prevented another 9/11. I asked him, so what do you do for a living? And he said, I'm a plumber. I unplug, unclog sewage clogs. I said, well, you certainly unclogged a big one this time. An amazing act of heroism of his, of the Indian pilot, of the people who helped him. They stopped a disaster that could have been global.
1: This is something you have experienced firsthand in your own family. We have been friends for 30 years. I have such admiration for your strength, the strength of the Israeli people under this constant threat of radical Islamic terrorism. And you lost your own brother at the raid at Entebbe. You have experienced this firsthand in your own life. And this constant threat. And yet, meanwhile, worldwide, we see the rise of anti-Semitism. I hear it in the halls of Congress, college campuses, in the U.S., on the airwaves, some bigoted people. They don't understand that your small population, October 7th, we're nearly at the third anniversary. That's like the equivalent of 40,000 dead Americans, as you pointed out at the U.N. What are they missing in terms of what radical Islamists are doing?
0: Well, you just saw what they were doing. I mean, I don't know the exact background of this person, the attacker, but he obviously hated Israelis because he was going to kill about 170 of them on this plane, killing himself too. So that's fanaticism and hatred of an incalculable level. But that's what we're facing. And that's what the entire Western world and America are facing. And I think President Trump understands it. Many of the American people understand it. But there's some who've fallen prey to this propaganda, primarily carried out on social media, that vilifies Israel. Israel is the David here fighting this Goliath of global Islamist fundamentalism that seeks death to Israel, death to America. That's what they chant, death to everything in between. And this is something we recognize, and I think we recognize it with incredible heroism, because look at what happened here. Look at what happened in 9/11. I don't know if you know this, Sean. The first casualty of 9/11 was a brilliant Israeli entrepreneur, Daniel Lewin. He founded Akamai. Okay, he had been an officer in my unit, a special unit in the military. And you're right, this is the unit that went to Entebbe. I myself was wounded in a rescue of a hijacked Belgian Sabena airplane when we rescued passengers, again, taken by Islamist terrorists. So, what happened here, what happened then, is that Lewin basically attacked the attackers, the hijackers, that were en route to the White House with one of those suicide planes, and he was then stabbed in the back by another hijacker. He was the first casualty of 9/11, an American-Israeli, he was the first casualty. Now you had the possibility of having another 9/11, and an Israeli passenger, a civilian. I met this guy. He's an incredible hero. Look at what he did under impossible circumstances. I spoke earlier today with President Trump, who really was appreciative of this. And he said, when a plane is nosediving, the passengers, including 30 children, are already saying their prayers. They know they're gone from this world. And this young man just acts with incredible heroism and saves the day, along with the Indian pilot who was there and the others who came to help. But without his daring do, without his courage, we'd have faced a disaster of unbelievable proportions. So just think about it. I don't know if you're next hijacked, make sure you're an Israeli sitting next to you.
1: Oh, I'm thank God everything worked.

0: Yeah, that plane dropped 18,000 feet. That is a massive drop. You know, under the 2 years that President Trump has been back, this powerful relationship between you and the president has prevented the radical regime in Iran that chants death to Israel, death to America, the number one state sponsor of terror. This powerful partnership has rid the world of any chance that the Iranians will ever have nuclear weapons. I know you're up for a critical election coming up in October, and I hope the people of Israel understand this powerful partnership of moral clarity needs to continue, because I don't have a lot of hope in our Western European and NATO allies. I do not. They don't have the moral clarity. They didn't join with Israel and the U.S. in stopping Iran from getting nuclear weapons. They've allowed unfettered illegal immigration without assimilation. We saw this recent scare in Great Britain. And their lack of clarity scares me, which is why your role and President Trump's role is so critical right now, in my view. I'm saying to my friends in Israel, get out and vote for my friend Bibi, because it's vital for the world, sir. I'm not saying
1: that. Thank you.
0: Yeah, go ahead.
1: Thank you. Look, you talked about this thing in Britain. You want to hear how absurd things are there and how far the anti-Israel propaganda has gone. We gave the Brits the intel that there was going to be an attack, and it's an Iranian-sponsored attack, and pretty much the next day they slapped sanctions on us. You know, so it's wild. I mean, the caving in, the collapse before the Islamist Marxist alliance is very dangerous for the future of the West. I think many in America recognize it. President Trump recognizes it. Israel recognizes it. And we're willing to act when necessary, as was done today, obviously, by a brave Israeli passenger and his colleagues. I have to tell you that I think President Trump's policy on slapping these sanctions, the blockade on Iran, I think it's very effective in crippling the economic capability of this regime to finance terrorism globally, worldwide, terrorism that is ultimately directed at you. See, we're just in their way. We're in their way of conquering the entire Middle East. But their real goal is you, America.
0: Yeah.
1: That's why they chant, they call us the little Satan, and you're the big Satan. And they're out to get the big Satan. Well, and sooner or later, I think the majority of Americans will recognize it.
0: We saw a world without any moral compass or clarity. We saw moral cowardice at the UN when they walked out on your very powerful speech, I thought. Is there any indication as of now of any Iranian involvement in this incident that you could share with us?
1: Well, it's too early to say. The attacking pilot is now being investigated in Saudi Arabia. I think he'll be taken to the Emirates, where he comes from, or at least where he left, where he flew off from, and will be following and possibly also participating in this investigation. So we'll find out. But it's no secret that Iran wants to target Israelis abroad, wants to target Israel here. We understand that. In fact, we see signs of not only from them, but from their proxies, that they're interested in perpetrating attacks, certainly by Hamas and by Hezbollah, right before the elections. We have clear evidence of that. But I think that whether or not this was carried out as part of that plan, that we don't know yet. But I think that the fact that you had here, the unbelievable resourcefulness of just ordinary citizens, this guy had, you know, his wife and kids sitting there. I asked the children what happened when the plane was nosedived, and the kids said, we flew to the ceiling. So you can imagine the havoc there. The people were already saying their prayers. They thought they were going to all crash and die. And they were saved by heroes, by the Indian pilot, by the Israeli passenger, by the others who came to their help. I think this is unbelievable. You know, when I saw him, he was completely stained with the blood of this pilot who was almost butchered to death by this attacker. So we'll find out. We'll get to the root of this attacker. whether he had accomplices, whether Iran was behind it. I think we'll find that out very soon.
0: All right, Mr. Prime Minister, I'm glad everyone is safe. Thank God that man acted the way he did. Incredible heroism. It's interesting from my point of view. I think it's a badge of honor that when you went to the UN, I was glad that you lectured Mamdani. He deserved it. And all those moral cowards that walked out, and you stood up to all of them. And those are the people that don't want the U.S. and Israel to be the close allies that we are, which is why we must keep this alliance strong. And we're going to be watching your race very closely, and you're in our prayers, and as are all the passengers and the heroes of today, and we're glad they're safe. Mr. Prime Minister, thank you for your time.
1: 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Thank you.
2: Fascinating interview. You know, we got our midterms coming up in November, but the Israeli election is a lot sooner than that, so very important to get Netanyahu reelected. Hey, it's Mark Simone here for Sean Hannity. Authorities, you know, say a Kentucky officer ran the same license plate 2,000 times. They belonged to the mother of the child who had an order of protection against him. There's terrible stuff goes on. You know, he didn't hack anything. He typed in the plate. One of 120,000 cameras. The Washington Post found at least 50 more of these, mostly watching women. It's not a good thing. Now, here's what nobody says. 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Hey, don't forget, tonight, J.D. 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
2: 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Mark Simone here for Sean Hannity. It's been a lot of fun coming in, sitting in here. You're going to hear me on our flagship station here in New York, WOR. There are mornings from 9 to noon. And make sure you follow me on Instagram, Mark Simone NYC at Instagram. And this is very important. Make sure you watch Hannity tonight. It's a very special show tonight. Exclusive interview with Vice President J.D. Vance. He sits down and they talk about a lot of stuff. Sean will be back tomorrow with lots to talk about. Remember, the midterms are only 33 days away. That's not a lot of time. But be listening tomorrow for Sean. And make sure you watch the interview tonight. See you later.

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9: It's now 75 degrees out, 6 o'clock at evening. I'm Liz Warner. Politicians and activists now calling on the state to change sexual consent laws in the wake of the Cornell case.
10: Legal experts say there is a loophole preventing prosecution of sexual assault if a person voluntarily consumes drugs or alcohol.
11: We have outgrown victim blaming. Fix the law because too many of us are Jane Doe.
10: It comes after an anonymous Jane Doe filed a lawsuit against 7 Cornell students alleging they sexually assaulted her for hours while she was intoxicated in 2024. New York Assembly Bill 101 is looking to stop voluntary intoxication from being used as a defense in cases of sexual assault. I'm Lizzie Radovali, WOR News.
9: Murder charges in Queens following a death last night. A 25-year-old man now charged with murder after allegedly stabbing a 59-year-old to death with a kitchen knife. The two arguing while the J train pulled into the Woodhaven Boulevard station. This is the 6th subway homicide this year. And more U.S. forces are reportedly headed to the Middle East as President Trump issues a stark warning for Iran.
12: Reports say a Marine Expeditionary Unit and the USS Theodore Roosevelt are headed to the region, bringing the total number of carriers in that region to 3. This as President Trump has posted it's time for Iran to make a choice, accept a fair deal from the U.S., or in his words, cease to exist. Trump told reporters today more oil is flowing out of the Strait of Hormuz since even before the start of the war, and that the U.S. Navy's in full control of the waterway. I'm Scott Carr.
9: And a drop in American joblessness.
13: Fewer Americans filed for unemployment benefits last week. The Labor Department says it got 197,000 first-time claims. That's a drop of about 1,000 from the week before. First-time claims are considered a proxy for layoffs. Analysts consider them a sign that employers are holding on to workers. The government's September jobs report comes out on Friday. Daria Albinger, WOR News.
9: 75 degrees out. It's 6:02.
14: I'm Adrienne Watson with your WOR traffic. New York State Thruway,
6: Northbound, there's a crash by 9W in Nyack. Delays across the Tappan Zee Bridge all the way back past the area of Route 22. Eastbound Jackie Robinson Parkway loaded end-to-end. Gowanus and BQE still heavy both ways between the Prospect Expressway and the Grand Central Parkway. The FDR still a mess both ways to and from 14th Street. Garden State Parkway northbound, it's Route 22 in Union up to Route 3 in Clifton. The southbound side is not so bad. 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I'm Adrian Watson. Next traffic, 7 o'clock on 710 WOR.
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21: Here's your WOR Weather Channel forecast. Warm through Friday, then cooler with some limited rain chances this weekend. Not going to rain everywhere, and not a lot. A few clouds around tonight, lows in the mid-60s. Sunny on Friday, a high of 82. A couple scattered rain showers Friday evening, low near 60. Sunshine, cooler Saturday, a high of 70. A few scattered rain showers Sunday. Again, not raining everywhere, highs mid-60s. I'm meteorologist Mark Thibodeau from the Weather Channel on 710 WOR.
9: Well, the Yankees swept the Red Sox. They now face Tampa Bay in the ALDS. That starts on Saturday. And on the ice, the Devils host Philadelphia tonight. 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Wall Street closed with stocks higher to start the month of October. The Dow adding 20, the S&P gaining 14, NASDAQ up 10. It's 6:05, next news 6:30. 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I'm Liz Warner, 710 WOR.
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0: Let's have some fun. On a Thursday, a disastrous Thursday. And it's disastrous because my beloved Houston Astros got bounced from the playoffs last night. I'm emotionally wounded. Thankfully, degenerate producer Corey's Red Sox also got bounced, so I didn't have to hear him being snotty and snide today. We can lick our wounds together. But there are obviously more important things than baseball to discuss tonight on the Jesse Kelly Show. We're going to discuss the roadblocks the communists put up, certainly when it comes to immigration issues. Americans, a record number of Americans, they're out on college. They don't think it's important. Why won't Chuck Schumer just go away? Communists, how they look at election crimes or cheating in elections. I promised this yesterday and I didn't get to it. I will absolutely get to it tonight. Why do we keep getting these good economic numbers, jobs, stock market, yet people don't feel like the market is good? All that, emails, so much more coming up tonight on the world famous Jesse Kelly Show. There's good, there's bad, and there's the Astros. Now, let us continue. Oh, by the way, tomorrow's Ask Dr. Jesse Friday. So get all your questions emailed in right now. They're already coming in. Everyone knows the drill. Fridays belong to you. Jesse@jessekellyshow.com. Ask me anything. So I got this email. I just wanted to touch on it really quickly. Subject of this one is mass deportations. When? Jesse, I want mass deportations. I was promised this and I'm losing patience. At this point, it doesn't look like Trump will follow through with it. I want all 100 million foreigners gone. Will we need a right-wing dictator to make it happen at this point in time? Okay. So I need to lay this out right off the bat and we'll come back to this. You are aware that I will criticize any politician on any side. That includes the GOP. Half the time when I'm ripping on someone, I'm ripping on the GOP. And it has always been this way on my show. That includes Trump if he does something I dislike or distrust or something like that. I give it to you, and I know it offends people, but I'll give it to you. Happy to hand out applause when it's due. Happy to criticize when I think it's due. Just telling you how I think about things. Look, how honest have I been about the whole Iranian adventure and whatnot? I will lay it out there for you. Donald Trump has been excellent on immigration. Excellent on immigration. To the point, I am legit shocked. During Donald Trump's first term, yeah, he got the border secure. We got some deportations, but I got a real sense, and a lot of this, surprise, surprise, I heard was due to Jared Kushner. I got a real sense that he wasn't that committed to it. He understood the base, wanted it bad. That's one of those red meat things he had to toss the MAGA voter, but wasn't that committed to it. And then something happened. During this last presidential election, Trump did something in a general election that I'm sure it has happened before. I know you'll email me and correct me, and that's fine, but I personally have never seen it, or at least I don't remember it. In a general election, Trump was getting up and repeatedly promising the largest mass deportation in history. That's the kind of thing you may say during a primary if you're a Republican. That's a red meat issue, good way to win the primary. But that's historically been one of those things, well, hey, we don't want to offend Hispanics or whatever other stupid thing the GOP thinks. Historically, that's the kind of thing you take and you just got to put that in your back pocket for the general election. You may still attempt to do it, but you certainly don't campaign on it. Trump campaigned on it loudly and unapologetically. Now, fast forward to the fact he gets elected. And there have been missteps along the way, things I disagreed with, for sure. Donald Trump is up against something that we have to acknowledge. It's not just that the globalist communists have imported foreigners. As they have imported foreigners, they have built up wall after wall after wall after wall. Think of it like a defense in depth. They've put up wall after wall after wall to prevent anybody from reversing this. Again, remember, it's not just power for the communists. Hundreds of billions, trillions of dollars are at stake if foreigners are deported from the country. What will people do to protect $1 trillion? Anything and everything. So as the communists are bringing in foreigners to replace Americans, they're not just bringing them in and handing them a welfare check. They're bringing them in, handing them a welfare check, and then grabbing a judge, foreign or domestic, and installing a judge who will stop them from being deported. They'll install this group. They'll do activism here. It's not like they're not protecting it. World War I's actually, that's an example I'm going to use here. Most people, about everybody, understands that World War I was a big trench warfare. It was a trench warfare war. But what a lot of people, unless you read up on it, what a lot of people do not understand is it was never one trench. You would have one trench, and then a little ways behind that, you would have another trench, and a little ways behind that, you would have another trench. You see what I mean? It would be defense in depth. And that was done for this purpose. When the other side launches an offensive, and they will eventually, they were always trying these offensives, the other side may get loaded up on enough stuff, drop enough artillery, use poison gas to take the first trench. But then they have to work to take the next one. And then they have to work to take. There are so many trenches you have to take before you can finally achieve the objective you've been going for. And it takes a lot of time. I have never seen deportations at this level. And I understand that there's some shady things going on at the DHS with counting the numbers. And I understand that Mark Wayne Mullen is actually pillow soft on this issue. And I understand this and I understand that. What I'm explaining is we are having to knock down walls to get these people out. Headline: federal judge blocks $100,000 fee for H-1B visas. Trump administration tried to put into place a wonderful policy because companies are screwing over Americans, firing Americans, and hiring Indians and Chinese people. They're bringing them in for pennies on the dollar, then they own them. You already understand how long this is going on, how pervasive it is. So the Trump administration, in an attempt to stop that, says, hey, you want H-1Bs? Fine. Write me a check for $100,000. Boom. The wall. You run into the wall. This wall looks like a federal judge. No. Keep them coming. But we're still getting headlines like this. State Department revokes over 250,000 visas in broad immigration vetting crackdown. I want you to think. Go look it up. Who's the last Republican president who revoked 250,000 visas? I'm sure there's a brainy historian listening to the sound of my voice who knows who that guy is, but I don't know who that guy is. You look, criticize Trump all you want. You're not a subject. You're a citizen. Criticize him all you want. Maybe you don't like the Iran war. Maybe you don't like the tariffs, or maybe this, maybe that. I'm telling you right now, Donald Trump has been an excellent immigration president. I'm surprised at how great he has been as an immigration president in his second term. Now, that leads me to this part, because this is a valid complaint. Jesse, we're getting $1 million a year. We're getting $2 million a year. That's not even close to being enough to reverse the 20, 25 million Joe Biden led into the country. Jesse, it's not enough. Jesse, we have 100 million. Jesse, I know that. We have walls to knock down, and it's going to take time. If you want to take ground in a trench warfare campaign, it will not be done in 35 minutes. It is going to be a grind. Speaking of warfare references, you know what it was like to root the Japanese out of these Pacific islands? You know what it took? Time. You finally take one pillbox in one area. Then you've got to grind your way to the next one. And then you got to dig them out of that one and blow them out of that one and flamethrow. And then you got to tackle the next one. That's what we're dealing with. Mega powerful forces putting up walls to keep foreign barbarians in your country to steal your country. It's gonna take a lot longer than Donald Trump. If the next guy, let's say it's J.D. Vance or someone like that. If the next guy is J.D. Vance, it's gonna take longer than him. It's gonna take time. Criticize what you want. It's your business. It's your freedom. I will not criticize the Trump administration on what they've done with immigration. Here was Trump.
1: Well, we're gonna see what happens. Look, you never know with this kind of thing, but we got a little help. And we've done a great job in getting criminals out of our country, but we have to fight the court system quite a bit. And so we get a little help every once in a while. That was good.
0: He's got to fight these walls. All right, we'll move on. We'll do other stuff. Before we do that, let's do this. 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

0: the Jesse Kelly Show on a wonderful, wonderful Thursday as we churn through the week here. We're almost to the end. Just hang on. Hold on for one more day. That was a great 80s song. Actually, it kind of sucked, but my sister loved it, so we had to listen to it a lot in the house. I'm going to stay on this subject before we switch gears here, talk about the economy, some negative things. I have said before that the social media age, for all the negative that comes with it, and I know there's all kinds of negative that comes with it, the social media age has given you and me more political power than other Americans have had. And it gives us that political power because we have a voice now. And politicians, they're on there. I've told you this. There is a group of senators. They text each other when I put up some offensive tweet and laugh about it. I know, because then they text me about it. They watch. They're on Twitter all day. Facebook, Instagram. These guys are bored out of their mind. The president of the United States of America lives on social media. And so the good part of this is when they say or try to do something bad, they feel your anger. And it didn't used to be that way. Think how insulated you were before the social media era. We don't even have to go to ancient history. Let's go to 1995. In 1995, good example, because this is where we're going. If Senator Jim Justice, Republican, allegedly, of West Virginia, if he came out and said what he said yesterday about, oh, I should back off a little bit, and you were mad about it. It's 1995, and you're mad about it. What are you going to do? How are you going to let him know? You can call the office. he's not going to answer. You can call the office. Maybe someone will answer. If that someone answers, you can give them a piece of your mind. And then the phone gets hung up, and you have no idea whether that message ever got to him at all. Ever. Today, Jim Justice, if not him, all of his staffers, they're on the exact same social media platforms you're on. They're watching the anger when they do this stuff. And we can get loud. We can get loud quickly. And we can appropriately bully our useless weenie politicians back into doing the right thing from time to time. I say bully. Maybe that's the wrong word for it, but you know exactly what I mean. And we've had to do this many, many, many times before. We've had to do it with Trump. Remember during the Ken Paxton, John Cornyn primary, and it came out that Trump was going to endorse Cornyn. And I know that, by the way, that was behind the scenes. That decision had been made. He was going to endorse Cornyn. But then he didn't. And then he didn't. And then he didn't. And soon it was 24, 48 hours went by and there was no endorsement. Finally, he just kind of walks away from it. He ended up endorsing Paxton right before the primary. Why? All the super rich consultants around Donald Trump, I could name one right now, but I will not. The super rich consultants around Donald Trump were in his ear, endorse Cornyn, endorse Cornyn, endorse Cornyn, John Thune, the rest of them, hey, endorse Cornyn, please endorse Cornyn. Why didn't he? You were the reason he didn't. The internet got lit on fire with rage at the thought of Trump endorsing that dirty swamp donkey, John Cornyn. People freaked out. Trump heard it because he's on there and said, I'll sit this one out. Boom. We primaried a U.S. senator. Jim Justice had to do a little backtracking.
1: I really wasn't trying to do that. You know, in all fairness, you know by my vote, you know by my words over and over and over, I don't blow smoke at anybody. Absolutely, I have been rock solid with President Trump, period, all through everything. Think he's handled all the border situation, all the ICE, all the immigration stuff magnificently.
0: That's a little different than what we heard yesterday, right? It's going too far. You're going into communities. We should back off. There's a different way. Today, it's the, hey, man, I'm all about it. Good for you, Trump. What happened? Do you think Jim Justice sat down last night at dinner time, maybe laid down in bed and had a genuine change of heart, decided, no, we do need a lot of deportations. Do you think that's what happened? That it was just a change of heart? He just came up with that on his own? Jim Justice and his staffers, they watched as you raged all day long at him. They had a meeting this morning, I guarantee you they did, if not last night. And they said, hey, Senator, we gotta tighten this up. We got a 5-alarm fire on our hands here. We need you to pour some water on it. Can't say that. You were the fire. It's good. It's beneficial. All right. Some things are not that beneficial. We'll talk about them. A couple immigration matters. Hang on.

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2: It's now 76 degrees, 630. Good evening. I'm Liz Warner. Murder charges for a 25-year-old following a deadly stabbing last night on a Queens subway. And we're getting a chilling confession from the man accused of murdering a woman in Central Park this week. Politicians pushing New York State to change its sexual consent laws in the wake of the Cornell alleged rape case. A bid to get Lindsay Clancy's murder charges dropped has been thrown out by a Massachusetts judge. Israel's prime minister says the co-pilot who tried to hijack a flight to Israel underwent Islamist radical indoctrination. And President Trump will be in two states today. He's promoting Republicans before the midterms. Meantime, Congress is on break until after the midterms. Checking your WOR Weather Channel forecast, 78 degrees tomorrow, partly cloudy. Saturday, 73 degrees and mostly sunny. Your next news at 7 o'clock, bulletins at once, right here on 710 WOR.
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9: This season on Blood Trails, we're following the trail of seven cases that start in the field and end in the shadows, where missing persons reports, half-buried evidence, and whispered suspicions blur the line between hunting story and homicide.
12: I just instantly started freaking out, yelling to the world, what's going on? 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I mean, I'm out in the middle of nowhere. 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
0: It is the Jesse Kelly Show on a wonderful, wonderful Thursday. Remember, tomorrow's Ask Dr. Jesse Friday. And you can email your questions in right now. They're already getting sorted. Jesse@JesseKellyShow.com. I said sorted. I know that I don't speak very good English. They're getting sorted, as in Corey is sorting them out, like he's separating things. When you say sorted, I realize that may have come across as S-O-R-D-I-D. They're not, it's not that kind of show. It's a family show. All right. There are no sorted emails that I've seen. This is sorted. Headline: Treasury exposes terror network Trende Aragua's $40 million U.S. ATM jackpotting plot. I just want to bring this up and drive this point home. Trende Aragua is a Venezuelan, originally a Venezuelan prison gang. Very powerful, very ruthless. They had worked with the former dictator of Venezuela. Eventually, Venezuela decided these people were too much trouble and no longer politically useful. And right about the time Venezuela realized that, Democrats stole an election for Joe Biden in 2020. Joe Biden went and sat in the corner, sucked on his thumb. The communists who surrounded him set about doing their work to destroy the United States of America, in large part by opening up the borders and importing foreigners as fast as they possibly could. And they imported Trende Aragua into the United States of America, and they knew it. Democrats brought Trende Aragua into your country on purpose. The Trump administration has had to spend the last 2 years running around the country, tracking these guys down as they just rape and pillage the United States of America. It's what they do. We brought in a Venezuelan prison gang. Let me clarify. Communists brought in a Venezuelan prison gang. Democrats are so sick and demonic and evil, they brought them in on purpose. Oh, look at that. Pairs great with this headline. Afghani parents collect kickbacks from taxpayer-funded daycares in Washington state. They bring in as many as possible and hand them as much of your money as possible. That's why you get... This lady's running for governor in Georgia. That's why every Democrat talks like this now.
18: When I was mayor...
0: This is, by the way, Keisha Lance Bottoms. Tough last name. Life's unfair.
18: When I was mayor of Atlanta, when ICE had the family separation policy in our state, in our nation, I made the decision to end our multi-year, multi-million dollar agreement with ICE.
0: There you go. I'm going to read something to you. This is about immigration, but we had a talk on this yesterday. It's not only about immigration. It's about me being the greatest fantasy football commissioner ever by being a jerk. Jesse, this is probably too long and complicated to read on air, but it's a true story you might find interesting. I did find it interesting, and I'm about to read the frigging thing on air. So sit back and relax and listen. This is a great immigration lesson.

0: I mean, passes, not a thing. Anyway, but I really didn't want women at these retreats. The next year, a number of guys did not come back. There were probably 55 men and 15 women. The dynamic definitely changed. That wasn't the end. The folks who ran the retreat said, Reverend Tim Tom, made up name, here runs a program for young adults with drug problems. You guessed it. He was bringing some of those young people to the next retreat. Over the next few years, attendance declined. On February, I received an email saying, due to declining attendance and interest, we decided to no longer offer the November prayer retreat. There's a lesson in there. And I understand the draw to help people, to open things up. But you have to be so careful when you do that, because you water down and eventually destroy things. We have this talk, I tell you this every Memorial Day, that people will, and maybe you've done this, people will on Memorial Day say something like, hey, we want to honor the fallen and thank our veterans and firefighters and first responders. And no, Memorial Day is not about veterans. It's not about firefighters. It's not about first responders. It is a day, an exclusive day, where we honor the fallen and the families they leave behind. When you start adding all these other people, because you want to be respectful and you want to be inclusive, what you're doing is watering down a special day that should remain sacred in the United States of America. We do this with so many things. Hey, we need to let in a couple of these. Hey, there's this wonderful private Christian school here. You know what we're going to do? Because it's what Jesus would want. We're going to grab a couple at-risk kids. Maybe a couple kids who've done some time in juvenile detention. We're not many of them. We're just going to bring three or four into the school. 5 years later, the school's empty. There's been stabbings and it's a complete disaster. Jealously, I'm not telling you not to be magnanimous. How about that for a college boy word? I'm not telling you not to be magnanimous or giving or what. Please give. Be charitable. Have a heart for others. But if you have something, anything that is wonderful, I don't care what it, a school, a church, the military, the whatever it is, if you have anything that's wonderful, guard access to it. You start being inclusive with it. We need some women pastors at our retreat. It will destroy it. It is the greatest way to show love for that institution you treasure. I love this. You hear Pete Hegseth last night?
1: We are no longer the woke department or the weak department. Simple translation of that. No fatties, no trannies, no beardos, no weirdos, no wimps, no radicals. Just warriors. Just tough, ready, committed troops.
0: That's how you create and maintain a wonderful military. No. But can we allow... What about these fat people? No, you're too fat. But what about trannies? No, you're weird. It's a problem. Get out. But what about this? What about that? Can I have my braids? Can I have a beard? No. Do it right or get out. Standards. Standards are how we maintain a good everything. Maintain your standards. All right? Let's do some emails. Next.
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8: Three staccato cries of Mayday and an eyewitness report of a mid-air explosion is about all that is known this morning of the British Columbia air disaster, which yesterday claimed 52 lives.
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0: It is the Jesse Kelly Show on a wonderful, wonderful Thursday. Remember, if you missed any part of the show, you can download it. iHeart, Spotify, iTunes. We are going to get, in fact, the next serious topic I get to is going to be about the economy. What is the deal? Why doesn't it,
15: Well, the numbers look good, but it doesn't feel good. We'll talk about that. Chuck Schumer won't leave. We'll rip on Barack Obama. That's always a good time. Talk about communists doing pro-crime things, because they are. All that's still to come on the Jesse Kelly Show. We still have more than 2 hours. Dear Oracle, I read that there is an imam in Houston going around and threatening Muslim businesses that sell lottery tickets, alcohol, and pork products. He says they have 30 days to stop doing this, or they will have demonstrations at the business and there will be consequences. My question is, if they are being forced to swallow or to follow Sharia law, I guess probably swallow it too, that is illegal in the United States of America, why can't the city go in and revoke business licenses for places following the law that's not legal here? Okay. Name's Cindy. Hey, why doesn't the city just go in? Hey, Mr. Imam, you're not allowed to do. Why doesn't the city or the state or the federal government, why don't they just go in? Well, here's the ugly truth of politics, certainly. Politicians generally, there are obviously exceptions, they're not courageous. They're not courageous. They don't think electorally it pays to be courageous. They want to remain in their positions of power or advance to higher positions of power. And one of the best ways you can do that is avoid making too many people angry at you. Don't go out and take bold chances or say bold things. Play it safe. You know this. I know this. Pause on this for a second. We touched on it a little bit. I didn't go into it a lot. But I touched on it a couple days ago about the controversy that Huckabee went through, Governor Huckabee, Arkansas, when she put out an ad, and the ad was, I even played the audio, some young white guy named Brad eating cheese balls, and basically the ad said, hey, this guy's a welfare leech. He can work. Don't be a welfare leech. Well, she caught all kinds of heat for that. And the reason, which so many people either missed on accident or on purpose, she caught so much heat for that was the safe play. The safe play is just crap on the white guy. If you're going to make a movie, make the idiot a white guy. Make the bad guy a white guy. If you're going to make an ad, Republican or Democrat, and you need to call out some welfare queen, make it a white dude. Why? If you make it anything else, about anything else, anyone else, pick your group. You make it about them, well, you're going to have this group outraged and that group outraged. There'll be accusations of racism here and racism there. The safe play is just make it a white dude. Then you can't get in any trouble. That was the thinking. That's why it was made. The outrage that came after, so much so that she put out a statement, a terrible statement, the outrage that came after that was because, like we've been discussing, there is now, it is on the rise, unquestionably, a backlash among young white men to years and years and years of this crap. So what was previously the safe thing, 10 years ago, there would have been no controversy, none. What was previously the safe thing, make the white guy the welfare leech, is now controversial, and Washington, D.C. and politicians are behind. Back to this story which I haven't verified about, you know, some imam threatening businesses don't sell pork here or whatnot. What you're asking is politicians to go to a Muslim teacher, preacher, I don't know exactly what they say, an imam. What you're asking is for them to walk in and say to him, hey, you're not allowed to practice Islam that way. Now, that's what they should say. Hey, that doesn't line up with our laws here. Sorry. You can worship how you want, but not like that. That's not going to work. You can't do that here. You can't. That's what you want them to say. That's what they should say. But for a long time, organizations like CARE and others have been loud, loud voices. That's racism. That's bigotry. That's Islamophobia. That's this. For a long time, they have beaten that into the head of politicians. And they did that to get the result we have now. And the result we have now is politicians are too afraid to say anything. Well, I don't want to be called a bigot. I don't want to be called racist. I don't want to, I mean, shoot. people on TV or that, not just politicians, TV, radio were that way. Well, I mean, I respect everybody. No one wants to just have an honest conversation about it. Why? Because then you catch heat. The phone lines blow up. We don't do that here. Your emails blow up. Oh my gosh. You're so hateful and all these other things. And then people feel they have to defend themselves. Cowardice is very, very common out there. So I hope that explains it a little bit. All right. Let's touch on this because I teased it yesterday. Two different headlines. Jobless claim, well, three. Jobless claims fall to 197,000. The best year since 1969. That's from my buddy John Carney at Breitbart. Well, that's good, right? Historic low jobless claims? That's good. Okay. Headline. Trump to announce the largest steel plant in American history be built by Mesabi Metallics in Iowa. White House official confirms. Okay. Record low jobless claims. Steel plants coming back. Then what explains this headline? Confidence in the economy is at the lowest level since 2014. What explains that? How do you account for that? Well, I'll put it this way. If I start making a bunch of money, who knows what gig it was. I find some gig and I make piles and piles and piles of money. And with that money, I sock it all in my bank account. It all goes into a savings account. I'm just putting it in a savings account, But I'm not paying my bills. I'm not paying my mortgage, not paying the credit cards, not paying the car insurance, health insurance. I'm not paying my bills. Bank account looks really good. You look at my personal finances. You look at my bank statement and you say, he's doing well. But am I doing well if the mortgage isn't getting paid? That's what we're in right now. And I'll explain that a little bit further in a moment. Before I explain that, let me explain to you that pain is optional now. You officially have freedom from pain, courtesy of Relief Factor. And I love this because you know my thoughts on drugs. I don't even like to take ibuprofen. It's just a very, very rare thing for me. 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
9: It's now 73 degrees out, 7 o'clock at evening. I'm Liz Warner. Charges now pending against a man accused of fatally stabbing his girlfriend before he jumped off the roof of their apartment.
10: Cops arrived to the Far Rockaway complex on Nielsen Street around 11:50 a.m. on Wednesday. That's when they found a man believed to be in his early 30s, covered in blood, standing at the ledge of the roof. Authorities tried to talk him down before he plunged 7 stories. He was rushed to the hospital in critical condition. Inside the suspect's apartment, police found a 31-year-old woman with stab wounds to the face, neck, chest, and stomach, who was declared dead at the scene. The suspect remains in custody while charges are expected to be filed. I'm Lizzie Radabali, WOR News.
9: Lawmakers and activists are pushing New York State to change its laws about sexual consent. This comes in the wake of the Cornell case, where a woman known only as Jane Doe filed a lawsuit against 7 Cornell students alleging they sexually assaulted her while she was intoxicated in 2024. Legal experts say there is a loophole preventing prosecution of sexual assault if a person voluntarily consumes drugs or alcohol. New York Assembly Bill 101, looking to stop voluntary intoxication from being used as a defense in cases of sexual assault. Some city subway riders still in shock following a deadly stabbing on a Queens train yesterday.
11: A 25-year-old man has been charged with murder after allegedly stabbing a 59-year-old man with a kitchen knife in the neck and chest after the two argued while the J train pulled into the Woodhaven Boulevard station.
12: It's shocking to me. Like, I just came up on the platform and it kind of shocked me a little bit. I feel safe taking the train, but this is kind of, you know, a little mind-boggling.
11: This is the 6th subway homicide this year. There were 4 in all of 2025. Police captured the suspect on a nearby parking garage roof. He's undergoing a psych evaluation. Sarah Lee Kessler, WOR News.
9: Israeli Prime Minister Benjamin Netanyahu says the co-pilot accused of trying to hijack a flight to Israel underwent Islamist radical indoctrination. Netanyahu says Israeli investigators uncovered the information while examining the Omani national accused of attacking the plane's captain during the flight from Dubai. And a bid to get Lindsay Clancy's murder charges dropped, thrown out by a judge in Massachusetts. Judge William Sullivan denied a motion filed by attorney Kevin Reddington today that would have found her not guilty of murdering her 3 children. The lawyer said there was no evidence that said Clancy admitted to the murders. It's now 73 degrees out. 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
13: I'm Adrian Watson with your WOR traffic. Inbound Gowanus at 39th. It's a crash. Delays backing up onto the belt and also onto the Gowanus. Continued delays inbound BQE from basically the Battery Tunnel up to Northern Boulevard. Westbound, it's Northern Boulevard down past the Brooklyn Bridge. Eastbound Jackie Robinson Parkway still pretty full. Inbound Lincoln Tunnel still about a 30 to 35 minute delay. The outbound side about 15 to 20. Inbound Holland about a 20 minute delay. The outbound side about 20. 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
16: Here's your WOR Weather Channel forecast. Warm through Friday, then cooler with some limited rain chances this weekend. Not going to rain everywhere and not a lot. A few clouds around tonight, lows in the mid-60s. Sunny on Friday, a high of 82. A couple scattered rain showers Friday evening, low near 60. Sunshine, cooler Saturday, a high of 70. A few scattered rain showers Sunday. Again, not raining everywhere, highs mid-60s. I'm meteorologist Mark Thibodeau from the Weather Channel on 710 WOR.
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9: 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On the ice, the Devils host Philadelphia tonight. 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On Wall Street, the Dow added 20, the S&P gained 14, and the NASDAQ was up 10 points. 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

0: It is the Jesse Kelly Show, another hour of the Jesse Kelly Show on a Thursday. We'll talk a little bit more about this economic confidence not matching the numbers. We'll get to Chuck Schumer won't retire. Maybe we'll even get to trash Barack Obama this hour. I might have to wait to the next hour. Who knows? All that, emails, so much more still to come on the Jesse Kelly Show. And tomorrow's Ask Dr. Jesse Friday. Get your questions emailed in now to jesse@jessekellyshow.com. So I just talked a little bit about the economy. Confidence at an all-time low. Well, at a over 10, 12-year low. But jobless claims are down. What's going on? Well, you've heard it described on this show. Carol Roth came on the show and described it this way, as a K-shaped economy. And that's kind of a weird way to put it, right? What does that even mean, a K-shaped economy? So I'm going to put it a little bit of a different way. I'm going to lay it out for you a little bit of a different way. The reason you keep getting these record stock market, jobless claims, things like that is this. There are a lot of people, certainly people who are old enough, and old enough is going to be a relative term, but older people, more established in the workforce, here's where they're at. They are feeling inflation too, no question about it, but they were able to get a foothold in the economy at some point over the course of their lives. When I say a foothold, they own a house. Maybe not be a mansion, maybe this is you, may not be a mansion, but they own a house. Reasonable interest rate. They were able to get a car. They were able to get a 401k. They got in. They got in at the right time, and now that they own assets, that 401k looks pretty good. I mean, everyone's retirement, it all goes to, what do they call it? The Magnificent Seven, these seven big tech companies where the stock price just keeps going up, up, up, and up. I mean, if you're a stockbroker, and there are endless stock guys, finance guys out there, obviously there are different skill sets, but Microsoft is a good bet. Put some money in Apple. So if you're somebody who has those things already, you've already got the retirement account, you've already got 10, 15 years in your job, you've already got that, you're doing okay because that retirement account just keeps growing, the tech company's growing, you got in. Now, I'm going to say something that's a little melodramatic. It's not exactly what I want to say, but it's to drive the point home. In a lot of ways, those people, they caught the last chopper out of Saigon. You ever seen those videos? They're loading up the last of the choppers in Saigon before the North Vietnamese communists come in and start butchering everybody. And people are just, they're dying to get on that helo, because if you don't get on that helo, you're going to die. Right? In a lot of ways, the people who got in, and I'll put myself in that. You know, I own a house. I'm one of those people. I have a retirement account. I've had one for 20 years. In a lot of ways, those people who got in, they caught the last economic chopper out of Nam. So when you look at the economy, people who are 50, and maybe if you're 50 and not making it, I'm not trying to insult you, but people who are 50, people who are 60, 65, 75, retired, whatever, they're okay. Inflation hurts, gas prices hurt, but they're okay. Hey, still got a house. Most people, vast majority of people, the home is going to be the most expensive, most valuable asset they have ever have. Again, that's me. It's the most valuable asset I have. I don't have anything else. But if you're young enough, too young, what you are running into is a wall, an economic wall, where you can't get in and start to establish that stuff. And there's a lot to that economic wall. Not telling you can't make it. This is not a feel sorry for yourself thing, but we have to be honest about what young people are going through. In a lot of ways, men have been run out of the workforce. That's just a fact. In a lot of ways, Americans have been run out of the workforce. These are things we talk about all the time. That's just a fact. And again, this is not something that's up for debate. The people who did this bragged about doing this. Headline, this is from Bloomberg. Maybe you've heard of them. This is from 2023. Headline, corporate America promised to hire a lot more people of color. It actually did. The year after the Black and Lives Matter protests, the S&P 100 added more than 300,000 jobs, 94% went to people of color. So if you were a young white dude graduating college, trying to get in that Fortune 500 company in that period of time, sorry, need not apply. We're not looking for you. So again, that's part of it too. There are a lot of factors that go. Interest rates are another thing. How in the world do you buy a home on 7-8% interest rates? That's just the difference. If you do the math on this, and I'm not, look, I'm not Dave Ramsey. I'm not going to break all this down for you. You do the math on what your payments are on 7-8% versus 4%, you'll cry. You'll absolutely cry at how bad it is. Terrible, right? Absolutely terrible. So the people who are in are all right, but a lot of people aren't in. And the new generations, remember, there's a new generation of kids graduating high school, graduating college. The new generation, they're growing. They're growing in number every single year. You know, old people are dying and young people are growing. That's the way societies work. As they enter this economy, they can't find anything. And there's another part of this story. It's not just an age thing, because I have a lot of people who are older who email into the show where they had a long established career of some kind. And then company closed, they got laid off, they got replaced with an H-1B. And now I get emails all the time. I get this story. Jesse, my husband, he was an engineer for 25 years, well established. They fired him, brought in someone from a foreign country. Now no one will hire him. Now he's out of work. So you're sitting there and you think, these are my later years. These are going to be my top earning years, trying to get that retirement account beefed up so I can go golf for the rest of my life and sail off into the sunset. Instead, you find yourself in your 50s draining your retirement. These stories are happening. And the reason I bring this up is I know people in power and their staffers listen to the show. You better understand that. I'm not even going to name him. He's somebody very high up in the Trump administration. I'm just not going to name him. I'm not going to bother with it. Put up a video on social media. It was either yesterday or the day before. And this video he put up on social media, it was AI, but it showed this guy, his wife, the Trump kids. It wasn't a real video. This guy, his wife, the Trump kids, Trump himself, partying and popping champagne in the White House. And it even had this music behind it saying, big party. Oh my goodness, buddy. You need to step out of that bubble. I don't know what you think the mood is out there, but the last thing people need to see is you talking about how you're living high on the hog right now. Ah, we're killing it right now. We're popping champagne right now. That is not the message you need to be driving home. There is so much anger out there. And you see things like low jobless numbers and you say, man, we're killing it. Life is good. That's only part of the story. Like I said, it's like filling up your bank account, but not paying your bills. Yeah, you can look at your bank account and by using that metric, you're doing all right. But the credit card isn't paid. You guys just lost health insurance. You just got a notice from the power company. They're turning off power. That's where we're at. And that's why they're the anger. All right. Before we get to Chuck Schumer, before I get to Obama, we'll do a couple more of these. Jesse, the subject of this one is straight white male backlash. Jesse, you are a highly respected man of both faith and influence. I am highly respected. Right, Corey? Listening to your show just now, I can't help but believe there is a role for you as the backlash of which you speak evolves. Have you considered being in a leadership role for supporting white males? Well, I've never... Look, I'm observing what's happening in this backlash. I'm just making observations about it. And I am happy to help. I want to help. That's what I try to do here, is make your life a little better. Maybe it's making you laugh. Maybe it's convincing you to ask a girl out. Who knows? I want to help, but I've never saw and don't see myself as the champion for white men. That's not what I'm doing. I'm not doing that at all. I'm pointing out gross injustice. I'm pointing out the backlash, the reason for the backlash. And yeah, look, I want this channeled into healthy things. I want angry young men to channel a lot of that energy into getting involved in the system and making it work better, making it work for you, not burn it all down and blow it all up. And that's very, very tempting when you feel like life gives you the shaft. I'll expand on this in a second. Hang on.
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9: It is the Jesse Kelly Show on a wonderful Thursday. Before we get to Chuck Schumer and not retiring and Obama and stuff, I'm going to finish answering this question that the lady was emailing in and saying, hey, can you take some kind of leadership role with all the young white male anger out there and whatnot? And so I'm just going to lay it out this way. I just mentioned the job market. Let's focus there. The job market. And the different ways that a lot of Americans, certainly young white Americans, have been censored out of the job market. Everything's geared towards women now and everything else. Okay. I mentioned that. Now, we can talk about, and we should talk about, that injustice. And we should take steps to reverse it. But you know what we cannot do, absolutely cannot do, if you're a young guy right now, you're 22, trying to chart out your path in life. You know what you can't do? Quit. Give up. You have to, because this is the only life you're ever going to have. You have to find a way to navigate, yes, an unfair system, find a way to navigate it and get yourself established and achieve. And that may not look, it probably won't look like what you had dreamt it looked like. Maybe you've been completely run out of whatever industry you were going for because of foreigners or AI or the color of your skin or something. And I'm sorry. That really sucks, but you can't quit. You can't give up. We will point out the injustices, and we should, and we could plead with the GOP to help us right so many of these wrongs, and we should, but you as an individual cannot quit. You have got to keep going, because this is the only life you're ever going to have. Don't quit. Don't give up on it. That's what I would stress to people. And I'll bring it up again when it comes to party politics. So many people are angry with the GOP right now. Maybe it's the SAVE Act or Iran or whatever it is. So many people are angry. And I hear a lot of people, burn it all down, burn it all down. Screw it. I'm voting for Democrats. Screw it. I'm staying home. Now, you vote or don't vote for who you want to, but the solution is not burn it all down. The solution is to take it over. Take that anger at what you want the GOP to be, at the direction you want to take this country, and get involved. The Black Panthers versus Martin Luther King is a great example of what I'm talking about. I will tell you this. At one point, I was a young, angry man, full of testosterone. And I have thought this to myself before. If I was a young black guy living in America at a time when black people were being crapped on, I could see myself joining the Black Panthers. I could see myself saying things like, yeah, let's hurt people. No, I've had enough of this stuff, but give me a gun. Let's go hurt. I could see young Jesse making that decision. But who actually broke down those walls black people were running into? Was it the Black Panthers? All the Black Panthers did was hurt the cause. All that violence, all that misery, all they did was turn people against their cause. So how was it ever actually successful? Martin Luther King saying, hey, be peaceful. Hey, let's go out. Let your voice be heard. But we're not going to bomb and shoot and loot our way to getting what we want. Be loud. Be organized. Be legal. Be cool.
0: It was guys, and it's not just him, he's just the chief voice of it. It was guys like that who channeled it into the appropriate things that actually got things, got wrongs righted for black people. And it's tempting as an angry young man full of testosterone, it's tempting to say, no, I'm burning it down. I'm grabbing a gun. I'm doing this. I'm throwing a fit. It's very, very, very tempting. And you are going to have friends and influences online that encourage you to do that all the time. Now, screw that. Channel the energy, channel the anger you have into healthy things so you can make your life better. All right? Here was Chuck Schumer. I'm telling you, these people, man.
11: Look, our caucus is totally unified. We're in great shape. Everyone is really very, very pleased with where we are today compared to where we were 20 months ago under our leadership. And we're fighting hard and we're on the edge of taking back the Senate.
0: Schumer says he'll seek sixth straight term as the Senate Democratic leader, regardless of midterm results. Chuck Schumer is 75 years old. 75 years old. We all know he's probably done enough insider trading to be worth a fortune. Chuck Schumer could spend his time down at the beach, eating at the finest restaurants in New York, take the old lady to Italy for an anniversary. At 75 years old, no matter what, even if he has a long life, I'm certainly not wishing death on the guy. He's on the back nine somewhere. He's towards the end of the back nine somewhere. 75 years old. But he won't go away. They never go away. John Cornyn doesn't go away. Mitch McConnell had to practically die before he went away. Chuck Grassley's like 8,000 years old, won't go away. Barbara Feinstein. Of course, we all saw that coming. Gonna die in office. Of course she did. They won't ever go away. Why won't they go away? Talk about that real quick. Hang on.

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2: It's 74 degrees at 7:30. I'm Andrew Whitman. Another standoff with SWAT teams and police in New Jersey, second in 2 days, this time in Kearney. A Far Rockaway man accused of stabbing his girlfriend to death this morning, then jumping off the roof of their apartment. Charges are pending. In the wake of the alleged Cornell frat house gang rape and the ongoing investigations, calls for New York to change its laws about sexual consent. The Mamdani administration planning to put a temporary highway bypass over the Brooklyn Bridge as part of major reconstruction plans to the BQE. Checking your WOR Weather Channel forecast, tonight scattered clouds, lows to the mid-60s. Hooky weather tomorrow, sunny high 82. Scattered showers tomorrow night, sunny and cooler Saturday, chance of rain Sunday. Next news at 8, bulletins at once, right here on 710 WOR.
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0: It is the Jesse Kelly Show on a wonderful Thursday. Remember, tomorrow is Ask Dr. Jesse Friday, and you need to get your questions emailed in now to jesse@jessekellyshow.com. Why don't they retire? Why won't Schumer retire? Why didn't John Cornyn retire? He should have been able to read the tea leaves. Why not just retire? Because, well, I'll tell you what. I just caught wind of this little story. It was an NBC News story, but I got wind of it this morning. There was a trip planned a GOP story for GOP leadership in the House and their staffers. The staffers had planned on this. Before the end of the year, they came up with an excuse for these congressmen and their staffers to fly to Italy and have a luxury little trip. They were, of course, going to cloak it as official business, but they were going to take your money and my money and have a luxury trip in Italy. You get to Washington, D.C. You get to live the life rich and famous people live on our dime. Without having to accomplish anything, you get to take luxury trips to Italy. Do you think any one of those aides or any one of those GOP congressmen, if they weren't in Washington, D.C., would be out there in the private sector making enough money that they could afford to buy a couple first-class tickets, buy the old lady something nice, head out to Italy? Of course not. So they take the political route and live like kings. Chuck Schumer won't go away because Chuck Schumer flies on private jets. Chuck Schumer can walk into any restaurant in New York without a reservation, and he will be given a table. When Chuck Schumer travels abroad, he's given a king's welcome everywhere he goes. Chuck Schumer has 50 people plus who work for him at his beck and call. Chuck Schumer has armored security everywhere he goes. He lives like a god. And the second he stops being Senator Schumer, all that goes away. And without that, what is he? Husband? Father? These people don't give a crap about any of that stuff. It's all they are. It's all they have. And this is why we can't get these friggin' people out of office. It drives me absolutely up the wall. Here's what doesn't drive me up the wall. The stuff Trump says.
29: So there's a tunnel going to what will be, I think, the greatest ballroom ever built.
0: By the way, he's speaking to a big Hispanic group in the White House. He's everyone's dad who has a couple too many beers at Thanksgiving, and you're just going to get something that you shouldn't say, but he says it.
29: So there's a tunnel going to what will be, I think, the greatest ballroom ever built. It's also a tremendous military complex with a drone port on top. It's quite the place. And you literally will be the first group ever to enter the premises. So be very careful. Don't fall over the edge, because it's a long way down. And only a Hispanic could survive that fall. So I'm not overly worried. I'm not overly worried.
0: He's not wrong. Let me tell you something. I live down here in Texas, and as you can imagine, it's a bunch of Latinos in the home building industry. And those guys are insane. Absolutely insane. You know they're out there because they're going to be blasting mariachi music on some crappy $5 radio. You know they're there because you'll see the empty beer cans they got for breakfast on the way to work. And then having a breakfast taco and a couple tall boys, they will then, without ever seemingly being tied off or anything else, spend all day walking around high rooftops here in Texas. Just completely fearless. Maybe it's the beer. I don't know. Hey, Jesse, in the future, your boys marry and you or your wife can't get along with the wife. What happens? I have 7 brothers and I can't get along with 2. They're constantly causing trouble within the family.

0: grandparents. Do you want to have two great grandparents? Though, when you're a kid, they sit you on their lap, and feed you Werther's Originals and read you stories and teach you how to fish. And of course, you get along wonderfully with all your cousins and aunts and uncles. Everybody wants this life. Everybody wants this life. Is that your life? It's not my life. Not my life at all. I don't even have any grandparents left. Shoot, I'm missing a father at this point in time. Not my life. It's not your life. There were most of my life on my dad's side. I never saw my grandma. Grandpa died when I was too young to basically remember him. I remember just little shades of him. Estranged from that kind of side of the family. It's ugly. Ugly thing. Is your life perfect like that? My life's not perfect like that. Now, there are situations, and I do this, I actually have some of this on my mother's side, where they kind of got that. The brothers and sisters all got along. The cousins all got along. They all lived around each other. You know, it's always a big family reunion. It's always, so there, it's not like it's impossible to happen. And you, if you're about to raise the next generation or get married or something like that, you do have some ability to change the course of your family trajectory. But I mean, you email and you say you don't get along with a couple of your brothers. That's life. As far as my sons go, I'll tell you, you know, we hope they get married one day, but they might not. Some people don't get married. It's the way it goes. Some people want to and can't find somebody. Some people don't even want to. I don't know. They're both teenage boys. How would I know? Wife and I already talk about that. We already talk about their potential wives one day. Isn't that kind of weird? It's something we already pray about already, because we know if they marry the wrong woman, it will not only blow up their lives, it will take them away from us. It will. That's how it works. And that's so heartbreaking, because I have so many people who listen to the show and they'll email those stories about their son's wife or this or that. And you can hear the hurt in the email in there, that I miss him. I miss him. I can't believe this, but who can control that? I can't control that. You can pray, hope for the best. I talk to them as often as humanly possible about who they may end up with, what they're looking for, what they're not looking for. I have very, very direct conversations with them about that. But they're teenage boys. I mean, I have a 17-year-old. Do you know how well your mind works at 17? Not very. He could bring home a lady with a neck tattoo tomorrow. What can you do? You pray, you hope for the best. Hopefully one day they find wonderful women. Start giving me some grandkids so I can teach them how to ride a bike and stuff like that. Although, I really hate riding bikes. It hurts my butt. I liked it when I was a kid because it was the only freedom I had. I couldn't afford a car, but what, Corey? I know you need a seat, okay? I'm not Pete Buttigieg. You know what? Setting that aside, let's talk about hiring people. Before we get to Barack Obama, let's talk about finding that great employee. 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
1: 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And I think if someone gets in today, they're going to see a good appreciation over the next 3 to 5 to 7 years.
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7: Here's something pretty disturbing I discovered while researching this podcast. This is what it actually says on the Los Angeles Police Department website. The site states that the Adult Missing Persons Unit investigates 3,200 cases a month, and 70% of those missing people are found or returned voluntarily within 2 or 3 days. It goes on to explain, and I quote here, since being a missing person is not a crime, police are given a very limited role while conducting these types of investigations. At the bottom of the webpage, it gets more disturbing. There's a section titled, What If They Never Returned? And here's the official police advice. In such situations, you may want to enlist the services of a private investigator to assist in your search. If you can't afford a PI, the police elaborate, quote, another option would be to contact the Salvation Army, which has a missing persons locator program. There is not a single sentence on the LAPD website that would lead a loved one of a missing person to have any faith that the police would properly investigate it. What the LAPD is basically saying is, if someone you love goes missing, don't overreact. They'll probably turn up, unless they don't, in which case you should get someone besides the police to look into it. All this is my way of saying, if the police took missing persons cases as seriously as they do, say, bank robberies, I wouldn't have had to do this podcast in the first place and end up chasing a violent criminal halfway around the country. I'm Neil Strauss. And you can hear the full story of To Live and Die in L.A.
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8: War

0: It is the Jesse Kelly Show on a wonderful, wonderful Thursday. Remember, if you miss any part of the show, you can download it. iHeart, Spotify, iTunes. We still have to talk about the commies being pro-crime. I'm going to get to some Obama stuff here in a second. Communists cheat in elections. All that, emails, so much more still to come on the world famous Jesse Kelly Show. I'm going to play this again from Pete Hegseth. This is what I'm talking about.
1: We are no longer the woke department or the weak department. Simple translation of that. No fatties, no trannies, no beardos, no weirdos, no wimps, no radicals. Just warriors. Just tough, ready, committed troops.
0: I love it. Barack Obama, as I've explained many times, is immensely powerful on the left. If he is not the CEO of the Communist Committee in America, he's dang close to it. He's one of the senior vice presidents. He is close to the head of that table. Barack Obama got this dangerous because he combines the two worst things in the world. He brings ability and hatred. He genuinely hates the United States of America. That's how he was raised. He really, it's a genuine thing. The influences in his life from his reverend to Frank Marshall Davis to whatnot, that's how Barack Obama thinks. When Reverend Wright speaks, that's how Barack Obama thinks. So he has that hatred, that burning hatred inside of him. But lots of commies hate America. They're not smart enough to cover that up. They're not smart enough to act like they're just normal. Just normal people. Barack Obama, he won't go away for a reason, because the hatred is real and he intends to burn the country down. And when I say good at it, he's so good at it, this is what I mean. Remember this back when he was campaigning for Dome in 24?
2: I don't understand how we got so toxic and just so divided and so bitter. And I get why sometimes people just don't want to pay attention to it. And we all have friends like that. We have family members who are just like, it's all a circus out there. I get that.
0: How did we get so divided? It's just me, normal Barack, just being a real dude. I don't understand where we got all this division. I'm going to credit Mays Moore for reaching back a little bit and digging this little gem up from 2018. Here was Barack Obama.
2: We're sure as heck supposed to stand up clearly and unequivocally to Nazi sympathizers. How hard can that be?
0: Why do you feel like we're so divided, you Nazi?
2: Saying that Nazis are bad. They're undermining our alliances. Cozying up to Russia. What happened to the Republican Party? They're cozying up to the former head of the KGB. In the end, the threat to our democracy doesn't just come from Donald Trump or the current batch of Republicans in Congress or the Koch brothers and their lobbyists or, you know, too much compromise from Democrats or Russian hacking. The biggest threat to our democracy is indifference.
0: You Nazi KGB agent. How'd we get so divided? I don't understand. He did it so well. He did it all the time. Remember, it was Barack Obama who signed off on endless investigations into Donald Trump, wrecking the first 2 years of his presidency. Donald Trump's first 2 years, he was stuck in that Mueller investigation, and it was all a lie, and that entire lie went back to Barack Obama. And he's smart enough to stand up in front of everybody and constantly do the can't we all get along thing, hey, how'd we get so divided thing, while working day and night to rip this country to shreds. This is one of Obama's lackeys. Hey, why do you think people were mad at him?
3: If you look at the fervency of MAGA, if you look at the extremism of Trump, and if you look at what about Obama kind of contributed to that, I truly believe in my bones that it wasn't like, I don't know, his response to the financial crisis or, you know, I don't know, the war in Libya, or it was that he was black. You know, and so It really was. Like, from the beginning, too, from the get, the Tea Party, you take back this country, you know, mm-hmm. it was ostensibly about deficits. The debt just hit $40 trillion. They don't seem to care. Like, there's a limit to my self-flagellation, which is I make no apologies, you know, and I'm not suggesting you were saying this, but like, for working for a black man who became president. And if that's what broke the brains of enough people that they nominated Donald Trump, like, that's telling us to never try to change things.
0: You bigot. You just hate Obama because he's black. How'd we get so divided? I don't understand these friggin' people, man. I also don't understand why you'd still have AT&T or Verizon or T-Mobile. I don't understand why you would have any one of the big wireless cell companies. After what they've done and are still doing to participate on the other side in the culture wars in our country, why are you still paying them? And why are you paying so much for your wireless service? You know, when you switch to Pure Talk, you'll pay a fraction of what you're paying now. You switch to Pure Talk, you enjoy your first 3 months of talk, text, and data for $15 a month. What are you paying now? Go look at your cell phone bill now. Oh, and to switch, it's cake. And you get to deal with Americans because Pure Talk hires Americans. Dial #250 and say Jesse Kelly. #250. Say Jesse Kelly. All right? Trump was talking about California. Just, it is so sad. Every day you get a new story out of California about the taxes, the crime, the regulations, the everything. It's just without end.
4: Well, we're going to see what happens. Look, you never know with this kind of thing, but we got a little help. And we've done a great job on getting...
0: That's completely the wrong one. This is the right one.
4: Yeah, I do. And it's a great question because it's so unfair what California is doing. They closed their refineries. You know, they had a lot of refineries. They were actually the third or fourth biggest oil producer in the country. Nobody thinks of California that way. They have a lot of oil in California, but they don't use it because of the environmental lunatics. And this will help the people of California a lot. You know, they're being charged so much. It's so sad to see and how they keep electing these people that have no idea what they're doing.
0: You know what would keep you up at night? Or maybe you hate California or Californians, so maybe this wouldn't keep you up at night, but I have a lot of friends in California, and I've lived there long enough that I know what a paradise, what the potential is. You know what would keep you up at night? Think about this. If that was a red state still, a red state governed by anti-communists, think about how clean and prosperous and wonderful California would be. Maybe it's for the best that that's not the case, because you'd have half the United States of America trying to move to California if they could just get out of their own way. But communists somehow found a way to make paradise unaffordable and unlivable for other people. So all they do is destroy. Speaking of which, we have to have another chat with the GOP about this soft on crime thing they keep saying. Hang on.

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